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4: Broken common sense is weird, so we're here to help you transform your life. 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We're taking your calls at 888-825-5225. Patrick is in Detroit. What's going on, Patrick?
5: Hey, guys. Thanks for taking my call.
4: Sure.
5: So, in 2012, I bought my family's home for $80,000 at about 3% interest, and worked on it, put in sweat equity, and about 10 years ago, I filed bankruptcy because I was buried in student loans. And I kind of got that in order. Of course, I couldn't get rid of the student loans, but got rid of other debt and structured things. And well, after COVID, I saw that I could sell the home I was living in, which I loved and I'm sick about right now, to pay off those loans. So I did, and I did pay off those loans, and I was debt-free. And I subsequently rented for 4 years. Rentals are pretty high in my area. I rented for about $2,400 a month for 3 to 4 years, and wanted to get back into owning a house. So I bought a house last January for $230,000 with no money down, which I'm sick about that too. I'm raising my son alone. He's going into his senior year. And I have more debt now than I've had before. I have a car loan. I have $230,000 in mortgage. I'm paying 6.25 on that mortgage. I make $100,000 a year. I'm 59 years old, and I'm looking at retirement. You know, I'm breathing down the barrel of retirement, and I have only about $150,000 in a 401k, and I'll tell you guys, I'm not sleeping well.
4: Yeah. Thanks for calling, man. Thanks for calling.
5: Thanks.
4: That was a hard call to make, and I'm proud of you for doing that, man. Cool.
5: Yeah.
4: And we'll give you a path.
5: How do I get out of this mess?
4: We're going to give you a path here, but we're not going to beat you up. We're on the same team, okay? But if we're going to do it, we got to agree on one thing. We're not going to beat past Patrick up for his mistakes.
6: That's right.
4: You got a crick in your neck from looking backwards of all the things you wish you could have done, things you should have done, regrets, shouldn't have sold that, shouldn't have taken on that debt. So can we agree that...

0: this is a new chapter for Patrick. 59 is going to look different.
1: Yeah.
2: One of your homework assignments this weekend is going to be to write 2014 Patrick a letter and let that guy go. Set him free. Okay?
1: Yeah.
2: And then we're going to write 65-year-old Patrick a letter about who you decided to become at age 59 so that he could have a different life. Okay?
1: Yeah.
2: All right. We'll get into the math here.
0: So you're a 59-year-old making 100 grand.
1: Yeah, before we get into the math, I left something out. I do have $30,000 that is in my bank account right now.
0: Cool. Great.
2: Great.
0: You are doing better than most of America, if it gives you any consolation. It's a low bar, but you're doing better. So what is left on the car loan?
1: 26.
0: Man, sounds like you could be debt-free today.
2: Except for your mortgage.
1: Well, And there's a $7,000 loan that I had to take out to get some repairs done on the house that had to be done.
0: Okay.
1: But that's all the debt.
0: So you knock out the $7,000. Is that one loan, the $7,000 repairs?
1: Yeah.
0: Okay. So if you knock that out, you're down to $23,000. You still owe the $26,000 on the car. You can knock most of the car out and keep that $1,000 starter emergency fund. What's the car payment and what's the payment on that other loan?
1: The other loan is about $175 a month. It's got like a it's a $7,000 loan with 10.5% interest.
0: It's about to be $0 a month at 0% interest.
1: Yeah.
0: Congratulations.
2: Yeah. Congrats.
0: So that you freed up $175 today. What about the car loan? What's the payment?
1: It's about $575 or something like that.
0: Okay. So $575. We're talking $750 freed up in the next couple of months if you do this.
2: So you just got about a $9,000 a year raise
0: of take-home pay.
2: Got it?
1: That leads me, I get it, and I would love to do it, but I am scared to death that I'll lose my job or something like that will happen, and I'll have nothing, and I have my son with me.
2: Gotcha. We gotcha. But here's what I know. If you lost your job, which every single one of us, that can happen to us, right? You have your son with you. You're under the squat rack of fatherhood, of life, of responsibility. And you know that would be a big kick in the gut. And you would owe nobody anything except for your mortgage. And then the very next day, you'd be at Home Depot, at Lowe's, at wherever else, applying for jobs. And you'd make enough money to pay your bills. And you would show your son, you'd give him a ringside seat as to what a grown man with responsibilities does when he gets kicked in the guts. Right, you're projecting all the negative into future Patrick's life, but you're not projecting the reality into future Patrick's life, which is you're a good man and you work your butt off and you love your son and you love yourself. Right?
1: Yeah.
2: And so you're going to have $750 on top of whatever else you have in margin, and you're going to rebuild that emergency fund right away.
0: Are you taking home about six grand a month right now, seven grand a month?
1: Yeah, I think that's about right. I'm in the other room, so he can't hear me. Away from my budget, but yeah, it sounds about. I'm taking home. I think so.
0: Okay, and then what are your monthly expenses? What does it take to just cover the bills? We're not living luxuriously, but we're just four walls: food, utility, shelter, transportation, insurance, debt payments.
1: I think like five.
0: Okay, so napkin math says you should have, if you do it right, $1,000 to $2,000 left over every month, and that's without freeing up the $750. Right?
1: Yeah, you might want to up that a little bit, maybe more than five.
2: Well, let's get it down to
1: $750
2: five.
1: $750 would be my. I think the $750. I'd probably have about a margin of about $800, $900.
0: But if we sat down together, we did your budget. Do you think I could find that much room? If we went, hey, you could probably cut that. We could do better here.
2: There's two of you guys.
0: And clean that up.
1: Probably.
2: Yeah, of course you could.
0: If your future depended on it, your retirement depended on it, could you do it?
1: Well, yes.
0: Good.
1: Yeah, it does.
0: Because it depends on
2: this. This is part of the letter you're writing to 65-year-old you. We stopped spending on X, Y, and Z so that my son wouldn't have to take care of me when I was 70.
1: Right. Yeah.
2: You are way better off than you think you are. And George nailed it. You spend so much energy beating up past Patrick that you're not giving him any chance to be successful in the present and forward, moving forward, like moving on. And by the way, sit down with your son. There is, I just looked it up. There's the community college guarantee, the promise there in Michigan. You might sit down and say, because of my situation, because of choices I've made, I can't afford for you to go to college. But luckily, we live in a state where community college is free. And I'm going to keep saving, work on myself, get myself completely out of debt. And I might be able to help you if you transfer to a second year, to a four-year college, moving on, if that's what he wants to do. There's so many options for you. But it starts with you believing, I can make this work.
0: Here's something that keeps a lot of parents up at night. Kids are growing up with more access to information than ever before in history. But most of the content is calculated to keep them distracted, make them mad, and keep them scrolling. Not help them think for themselves. WorldWatch exists to be the antidote to the algorithms. 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And I love that WorldWatch doesn't talk at kids. It gives families something to talk about. Because when my kids are older, I want them to be able to think for themselves and separate news from noise. And right now, you can try WorldWatch free for 30 days. 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
0: Justin is up next in Dayton, Ohio. What's going on, Justin?
10: Hey, how you guys doing?
0: Doing well.
10: Thanks for taking my call.
0: Absolutely. What's going on?
10: So, me and my wife we've been married for about 3 years, been pretty diligent about saving. We've got a fully funded emergency fund and close to about 40 grand saved for a down payment. But she's wanting to quit soon, so I'm trying to change jobs to make enough that she can quit, to stay at home with our baby. And just wondering if it's ever advisable to just get a 30-year mortgage in order to get into the market sooner and start building equity instead of just renting.
0: Man, I feel your pain on this one, because houses do be expensive, and you're like, the 15 years going to be $600 more for the payment, and that's going to take this much more in a down payment to get there. So what is the house you're looking to buy? How much is it?
10: I really don't know what we're in the market for. I mean, I would love to be under about like a $200,000 house.
0: Do those exist in your area?
10: Even if we can, they exist, but, you know, I think I'm willing to sacrifice on kind of the quality of the house or what the house has more than my wife is.
0: Oh, so she wants to stay home, live on one income.
2: I would not make that sacrifice, brother.
0: And have the dream home.
10: Yeah, I mean, I think she's willing to compromise on some things, just, you know, the things that make a house more expensive she really wants.
0: It's usually how it goes.
2: Here's the trade you're looking to make, okay? And this is just putting all the cards on the table.
10: Mm-hmm.
2: You have three different pressures on you right now. One, your wife wants to stay at home with baby. That's a great thing. Okay. Number two, y'all want to buy a house. You had a picture of what your life would be. Your wife especially did, of we're going to be a small family. We're going to own a home. That's a great thing. Number three, houses are incredibly expensive and the interest rates on houses are really high right now, especially on a 30-year note. They're really high.
10: Mm-hmm.
2: And so you have three pressure points here. And where I see people get themselves into crazy trouble is when they don't recognize that we have to prioritize these things, and prioritizing each one of those things is going to come with some sort of, I hate to use this word because it sounds so dramatic, but it's going to come with consequences. Like, I really want to stay on with baby, and that means we're going to have to rent for 2 more years while we save up. We're going to, I'm going to stay in the workforce for 1 more year longer than I have to. I'm going to make one of those construction paper chains and hang it in my bedroom. I'm going to tear off one every day. But that's going to accelerate us being able to get into a house so fast so that we have the rest of our lot, right? You get what I'm saying? Like, it's when people try to do everything all at the same time, and then they start moving values around. They start moving their principles around. They find themselves just buying a brand new car. Because it seems easier. Just buying a kind of a lesser house than either of us want just to say we have a house. By the way, that feeling will last less than 1 week. And you'll go, oh no, we need to fix the fix the kitchen, do this in the bath. Oh, there's a leak in the roof. And now you're stuck in a pretty ugly situation. So it's just recognizing we have three amazing choices, three great things that we all want in front of us. But we can't do all of them right now. And so we have to make some choices on what we want more.
10: Yeah, makes sense.
0: What are you making every year?
10: I think it's between the two of us right now, we're about 75. She's the bigger half of that, and I've been working for the same guy since high school, and it's just not grown into what I was expecting. So I'm moving jobs in the winter, just to finish out the year with it. It's a landscape business, so I'm
0: okay. Because here's the thing. It's not the housing market's fault right now. It's an income problem. There's just a math equation here. If we go down to 35, 40 grand in income, we're not going to be able to eat. This is not like a rent versus mortgage thing. So either way, we've got to get the income up if this dream is going to come true, and I hope it does. I mean, you guys are young. Yeah. How old are you two?
10: I'm 22. My wife's 23.
0: Okay. Yes. Average homeowner is now about 40 years old getting to their first home.
2: So even if it takes y'all 4 years, you're still so far ahead, man. And by the way, like for real, dude, like this is just two dads talking to another brand new dad. Do not buy a house until you've got secure employment.
10: Yeah.
2: Okay? Like the last thing on earth you need is to be making 40 grand or 30 grand at a job that may or may not this or that or could be. Dude, don't do that to yourself, but don't do that to your wife. Don't do that to your kid. Don't do that to the temperature in your home, man. And that means, like, cool, I'm going to look for a job that I need to make 75 grand. I might have to go get some new training. I might have to, like, so it's just putting the cart before the horse and a lot of stuff, man. But, dude, we, like, I can't tell you, George and I, how big of a fan George and I are of all the things y'all are trying to do. Right?
10: Yeah, thank you.
2: It's just slowing down and not letting your dream become a nightmare right underneath you because you wanted to do it all right this second.
10: Yeah. And I will say, I'm making, like, 35 right now, and I have an interview next week for a job doing HVAC, in which I'll start at about 40, and I've got friends at that business that are making north of 90 doing that. So, like,
2: fantastic.
10: I'm going to go and make it work so that, I mean, I want my wife to stay at home. That's like priority one, and I think I just needed to hear something more concrete and that it is going to be worth it to save up and get, you know, have our feet on solid ground first.
2: And the math isn't in your favor. The rates are significantly higher on a 30-year to 15-year. The amount of money you would pay over that 30 years, you wouldn't stay in this house for 30 years anyway. But, yeah, it's just this. It's just, dude, I get it, man. I get it, that desperation. I got to get my family a house. I got to get in a house. This kid's got to have a, I get it, man. I get it. It's just not there for you yet. And, by the way, it's important that you and your wife have the conversation about she wants to stay home. She wants to own a home. And that means you're going to be working 7 days a week.
0: There's sacrifice on either side.
2: Right.
0: Here.
2: And so she may come back and say, I actually want my husband too. What does this look like? What does the season of our life look like where one or both of us is grinding like this? So it's just asking yourselves, what kind of life do we want? And then what's the path to get there? But I love your hustle, man. You're a good man, dude.
0: Yeah, when I was 23, I started this company, Justin. I was 40 grand in debt. So the fact that you guys have an emergency fund, you have 40 grand saved for the down payment at this age is so incredible.
2: Yeah, you're so far ahead.
0: You
2: man.
0: Are not behind at all. And if you buy a house at 25, you will still be an incredible human being who is crushing it financially. There's no law that says if you don't have a house by 25, you're a terrible dad and husband.
2: I'd rather you be 27, have rented for several years, save up a big chunk of a down payment, and y'all go buy the house you actually want, not the one that you have to suffer through because, like, you were so desperate to be a homeowner. Both George and I rented for a long time as married men.
0: I had roommates all the way up until I was married.
2: Both of my kids have lived in rented houses, and they've worked out just fine.
10: Yeah.
0: So what is your rent right now?
10: It's $1,200 a month.
0: Okay. Now, if we go down to one income,
10: from,
0: that's still going to be difficult.
10: It's not important. It's not a bad situation, but we're actually renting from her parents. So that's another thing that it's not a bad situation at all, but I'm definitely excited to not have that anymore.
0: Sure. For have your in-laws be your landlord?
10: Yeah.
0: That's a fair wish.
2: But if your in-laws are great and they're giving you a good deal, then come up with a plan for in 1 year we want to be out, or in 18 months we want to be out, or in 6 months we want to be out. And it is George, the biggest pain is moving from rental to rental before you buy a house.
0: You feel like it's a waste of time, energy, and money.
2: Oh, gosh, it's the worst. But, man, if it sets you up, if it sets 28-year-old you up, 30-year-old you up, man, it's a pain in the butt now. But I promise you when you're 30, you're going to be glad that you slowed down and did it the right way.
0: It's just like a slingshot. This is a slingshot. You're pulling it back, and you're like, wait, I'm going backwards. I want to go forwards. And you're like, hold on, bud. Hold on. We're pulling it back. We're pulling it back. And when you release that thing with a strong down payment, she gets to stay home. You live on one income. There's no stress. Dude, you are going to skyrocket ahead of everyone that you know that's going, oh, I'm doing so good. I had a house 5 years ago. Where are they now? They might be selling that house because they did it before they were ready. We don't want that to be you, man. So do it the right way. I'm going to send you a link to our free home buying course that I did. So hang on the line. We'll get you a link to that. And for the rest of you, we'll put a link in the description to that course for first-time home buyers completely free.

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13: Hello. So, yeah, sorry about that. 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I make $120,000 a year, but I'm sitting on about $100,000 in consumer debt. To break it down, I've got $25,000 on a single car loan, $45,000 in credit cards, and $25,000 in student loans. I've also got about $5,000 left on a couch I financed for my wife, Cheryl.
0: Oh, wow. We're dragging Cheryl now into this?
14: Man.
0: She caught some strays out of
14: Cheryl in the couch. She's not even here, brother.
13: Exactly. I agree. And
0: do you get use of this couch too? You might be sleeping on it after this call, brother. Hope it's comfortable.
13: Yeah, I might be. Yeah, it's definitely been a tough one for me. I'm just spinning wheels here. I feel terrible about all this.
14: Lee, what is $45,000 in credit cards?
13: Let's see.
14: I mean, is that
13: all my debt?
0: Misunderstand. What did you use that money for?
14: What did you? Yeah, is this you trying to prop up a lifestyle that you simply can't afford? Is it
13: exactly? Yeah. Let's see. So I've got my car payment that I'm paying, which the car payment's expensive as well.
0: Now we're asking what caused all the credit.
14: I'm trying to get to the root of. How does somebody make an $120,000 a year? And does your wife work?
13: Yes, she does.
14: How much does she make?
13: She makes about a little under than I make, probably around $110,000.
14: Okay, so y'all make $250,000 together. A little less.
13: Okay.
14: And what I'm trying to get to is how do y'all owe $100,000 in consumer debt, half of which is credit card spending?
13: The thing. I don't know. I mean, I've tracked all these subscriptions that we have for like our TV services and everything, and it seems like they're coming out automatically. And
0: Netflix. Yeah, Netflix is not causing $50,000 in credit card debt.
14: This is a guy who this is a couple who finances a couch.
13: Yes.
14: This is our
13: car payment.
0: But look, we're trying to show you the math on this. You guys take home like $15,000 a month.
14: At least.
0: And that's not enough for you. You went to credit cards on top of that because you couldn't afford your bills.
13: Yes, correct.
0: That's the problem.
14: Is that clothes? Is that vacations? That's what I'm trying to get to.
0: Is there a spending addiction?
13: Well, our house had to be remodeled, and yes, my wife does have a small spending addiction. Oh, gosh, let's see. Our house had to be remodeled. We had a huge water leak. About all of it went to our house remodeling.
14: Okay, that's what I was trying to get to. It's different that our house exploded.
0: You put house repairs on the credit card.
14: Versus have to get new clothes every week and my wife wants new furniture every other month. Those are two different things for me. Just trying to help to get to the bottom of how we can help you best, okay?
13: Okay, yes, I understand. Okay.
0: So is there one car payment and one that's paid off? Or do you guys just share one car?
13: We share one car. The car payment, she bought a car. She finances it. We are about, I'm trying to break down it. We have our car payment The loan that we have for it was $25,000. Now we, every week, or every time we need to pay the car payment, we keep on setting it back because, we aren't able to pay that. So I'm wondering if it would just be better to sell the, car. I don't know. It's hard to explain, but like, I'm wondering.
1: You can't
13: if
1: make
13: just
1: the car payment?
14: Why can't you make the car payment, brother?
13: We have not enough money to pay it.
1: Okay. We've got bigger problems here than we can solve on a single call, but you guys need to have a come-to-Jesus conversation tonight. Go look at your paychecks that showed up in that bank statement and then go find out where the heck all that money went.
14: Do y'all share a single checking account that both of your checks deposit into?
13: No. Well, actually, she has her own. I have my own.
14: Okay.
13: And she will not stop spending it. I'm in the other room right now. I don't want her to hear anything.
14: Well, here's the thing. I respect that you're a good husband who wants to protect his wife's honor. I get that. But brother, what George and I have been trying to dig at and is becoming incredibly apparent to us is you have a huge situation on your hands.
13: Yes.
14: The money as you know it, as it's coming in, as it's being spent, there are tens of thousands of dollars unaccounted for.
13: Correct.
14: And that happens. And I don't want to put things out in the universe, brother, but that happens when somebody's struggling with addiction, somebody's got having an affair, somebody is just wildly out of control. And so hear me say, as serious as I can and as lovingly as I can, you got a huge mess on your hands, and the only way forward is for you and your wife to get in a room and y'all to put everything on the table and say, we are about to lose our home and our car, and we make $225,000 a year.
13: Yes, I definitely think I should have a talk with her. And, I've been struggling to figure out if she's been cheating on me because she's been hanging out with one of her coworkers that she will not tell me anything about.
14: Yes. Your gut is, I hate to tell you, brother, your gut is probably directionally right.
13: Okay, yeah. And it's terrible because she's the one that telling me that I have a spending problem when she's out here buying couches and, and I don't know how to deal with any of it. I need to put all this on the table, like you said. I like your idea.
1: Do you have a mirror nearby?
13: A mirror?
1: Yeah.
13: Yes, I do.
1: I want you to take a look in that mirror and say, it's not all my fault, but it's my responsibility. Because so far, nothing in this conversation has been Lee's fault. At every turn,
13: okay. She
1: financed the car, and she bought the couch, and she has her own money, and I don't know what she's doing over there, but, man, if she could just get her act together, we'd be doing great. I don't believe that's the case. I think you both have some serious work to do on yourselves and on your marriage.
14: Here's what I would request at this meeting. Both of you pull your credit reports, and you can do that for free. What's the website, George?
1: AnnualCreditReport.com.
14: AnnualCreditReport.com. You pull it for free. And it will show you in real time who y'all owe money to and how much.
13: Well, that's amazing. I'll definitely have to check that out. And what did you say it was called?
14: AnnualCreditReport.com. Here's the next thing. When there's a whole bunch of credit cards, because, brother, you don't know what she's opened in her name.
13: Exactly.
14: And so I want to know, as a married couple, where are we spending our money? And if there are certain credit cards, she won't, like, you can't look at that. I'm never going to tell you that. I'm not pulling my credit report. You don't need to know that. Then you need to go sit with a marriage counselor, or you need to go see somebody, and you might end up sitting with an attorney because you've got a big, big mess on your hands. Okay?
13: Exactly.
14: But George is right. You have to own what you do next, how you show up and treat her with kindness and dignity, even though she's not giving you that back, how you say, here's exactly what I want us to do together, give her a clear plan, here's the numbers I want to see for us, because y'all simply make way too much money to not to be in the situation you're in. George and I talk to people all the time who have a lot of debt and who make a lot of money, but dude, you've got a hole in the bottom of your account somewhere that y'all are just shedding money. There's zero reason why y'all shouldn't be able to make your payments, even owing $100,000, making as much money as y'all do. Unless y'all live in a $5 million house and your payment is $7,000 a month. Is that true?
13: No, it's about, I would say our payment for the house is around $5,000.
14: Well, that's a lot.
1: But it's still a fraction of what you guys are taking home every month.
14: Exactly.
0: and that's just one tiny piece.
14: Yeah, you know what? That's a lot, but it's not out of whack. So, yeah, that's a tiny piece. You've got a big problem on your hand, brother. The only way is to go directly through it.

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10: Up next, we've got Michael in Fort Wayne, Indiana. 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
11: Hey, thanks for taking my call.
10: Absolutely.
11: I have just want your opinion on something. My wife and I and our family were in baby step 4, 5, and 6, and and just thank you for all the principles you guys teach. It's put us here. It's such a blessing. And we just had our youngest kid go to kindergarten. So that enabled my wife to go back to full-time teaching after being out for 11 years.
12: Wow.
11: Amazing. Just so thankful for her and just all she's sacrificing to do that. Kind of our motivation as a family for her to go back was we're super close to paying off our mortgage.
12: How close?
11: We're super, like 42,000, I think.
12: Nice.
10: Yeah, dude.
11: So we're almost at the finish line.
10: That's a car loan for some people. You got this.
11: Yeah, exactly. So we're almost there. And so, So anyway, once you take out, you know, taxes and giving, and then the 15% that we've done on my income, you know, it just, it, it makes the shovel a little smaller to get it done, you know? And so we're wondering if we can get it paid off in like 11 months or a year, what would you guys think of still doing the 15% towards retirement from my income, just like we've always done, but holding off on it on hers till we get that house paid off. And then after that, just bump it all up above 15% just to get it done.
12: I'm interested to know, George and I may disagree on this, but I want to be as honest as I can here, okay? I did that exact thing.
11: Did you?
12: My wife and I circled up and said, hey, we're going to pause this for 1 year and get this thing done forever. And for our for me, who's got a psychosis about owing people money, it was the right thing. But, I man, going on more than a year, going more than 18 months, it's really, and trust me, from lived experience, it's real hard to put that 15% back.
11: Right,
12: to start pulling, because, man, that feels like free money. And the discipline it takes to go back to investing, I've lived it. It's really hard, right?
11: Yeah.
12: What do you think? What's the what's the principle, George?
10: Well, I'm wondering, what does your wife make a year as a teacher now?
11: So she's bringing in 52 a year now.
12: And that one's got an automatic deduction, doesn't it, for a teacher retirement system of some sort?
11: So they've got an automatic deduction. It goes towards the Indiana teacher retirement, but then they've got like a 401k on top of it, and that's what we were considering. You know, we'll do the 15% either now.
10: And how old are you guys?
11: After we pay the house off. How old are we? I'm 42. She's 36.
10: Okay, 36. So let me just do some math here. I'll pull up our investment calculator, because what I like to do is go, okay, what do all the sides look like of this equation? So what you guys are saying we're going to give up is $650 a month for a year. So $7,800, right?
11: Yep.
10: So let's say that we had that $7,800 and it was growing for us for the next 20 years. Now you're 62. She's still a young, sprightly 56, right?
11: Right.
10: So I'm going to give it 20 years to grow. I'm going to say 10% average annual rate of return, no monthly contribution. Just that pile of money growing for 20 years, that's really what we're giving up. That's the opportunity cost we're talking about in order to pay off the mortgage a little earlier. So I'm going to hit calculate.
11: Right.
10: It's $57,000.
11: Yeah.
10: So that's the actual numbers we want to compare, not just, well, it's $650 a month. We're just giving that up. We're actually giving up close to $60,000 to make this happen a little bit sooner. So what I would do is say, all right, let's say that she did invest 15%. How much does that slow down the mortgage payment? When would you guys pay off the house?
11: So what, from what I'm seeing, we'd without doing the 15, it'd be 11 or 12 months. With doing it, it'd be like maybe 16. So it's not that much longer. I know it's not a huge deal.
10: So we're talking four months apart. Yeah. And then here's my other thing, and this is where my brain goes. I go, okay, how do we make up the gap? How do we put that much extra while she invests to still pay this off in under a year? What am I willing to do?
11: Yeah.
10: Side hustles, work harder, cut expenses, make other sacrifices to not derail our financial plan. Because you guys have worked so hard to get here, and to unplug investing for a year just as a muscle, you're going to atrophy a little bit.
12: Yeah, that's what I was saying. It's hard to come back, dude.
11: Yeah, no, I get that.
10: Versus going from 15% to 20, 30, 40% once you guys have that mortgage paid off is going to feel easy.
11: Oh, yeah. Yeah, it's just like you're just adding a little more. Yeah, no, I get that.
10: Can she tutor over next summer? Can you commit to doing something else? Because that's really what we're talking about, is a couple of grand. Less than 10 grand is the difference here.
11: Yeah, we can look into that, or... So, not go on vacation this year or something, or, you know.
12: Well, it's the... Yeah, yeah. And that's probably a good way to look at it is, if we want to accelerate this, there's going to be some pain. Do we want that pain to be 20 years from now when we're like, man, we could have $60,000 more in retirement? Do we want that pain to be, we're going to skip a vacation and we're going to go camping somewhere in Indiana instead of going on a big trip this year? What pain are we willing to endure short term so that we never have a house payment? Because we want to accelerate that thing. And you might land on, it's four more months. Let's just stay the course. And hopefully also we gave you a good like ringside seat to, I'm an over emotional guy. I know that. Right. And so
10: I'm a super nerd who's like, what are the numbers say?
12: Yeah, exactly. George is like, well, future me is going to really be sad. And so it's just knowing man, I wish with all of my heart I had what George has, which is the ability to feel uncomfortable and then always do the next right thing. I've been practicing that for a long time. I'm trying.
10: Coaching.
12: Right. He's trying. And hopefully he wishes he had a little more fun like I do.
10: 100%.
12: Right? So,
10: I wish I had hobbies like John does.
12: Yeah. He wishes he had joy and laughter in his life like I do. So, like, all that to say is I couldn't sit here and say you can't do that because I did it. That's exactly what me and my wife did. And she knew she's married to a person who's quasi-insane about owing people money. Like, it's a lived it melts me. And so for her, she's like, oh, I get my husband back in a year? Yes, whatever we got to do.
10: That's like John is the little devil on your shoulder, and then I have Dave Ramsey on the other side going, you move from intensity to intentionality in baby step 4 through 6. So that's what I'm hearing, too.
12: And I was intentionally intense, right?
10: Like, dude, you're going to be 43 and 37 with a paid-for house. Like, that's insane. So if it's 4 months beyond that, we're still going to cheer you on and go, that is incredible. And the fact that you invested the whole time is even more incredible. So that would be my personal plan would be, let's invest 15% of our full household income for now and see how we can still hit our goal of knocking this out in less than a year. And I almost can guarantee it. Now, I can't say it for sure. You guys will pay this house off in a year while investing.
12: And can I completely do a 180 of what I've been saying?
11: Yeah.
12: I want to throw a third option on the table. What if you and your wife sat down and said, we're not going to do it in 10 months. We're not going to do it in 14 months. We're actually going to do it in 16 months. And we're going to take a little bit of money each month. Now that you're back in the workforce full time and we still have kids, we're going to hire a house cleaner. I want to take you to a nice meal once a week. I'm going to take the kids out and let you just exhale because now you're surrounded by kids all day and you come home to more kids. Like, y'all begin to build in what kind of life do we want to have? Because in the same way in your home, like in my house, I'm psychotic about a couple of things. Your wife may be feeling the weight of, I'm back full time, but I also feel this pressure to keep my old identity and. Y'all ask yourselves, what kind of home, what do you want your home to feel like? And I would say even being part of, like George was saying, being intentional is, we're going to actually do something great. We're going to slow it down a little bit and we're going to go out to eat.
11: Yeah.
12: We're going to give each other a room to breathe.
11: She deserves it. She's amazing. Just the sacrifice she makes these first couple weeks of school. So
12: it's awesome. Yeah. And go, like, man, that classroom is different than it was 10 years ago, brother. It's different.
11: Amen.
12: And
11: amen.
12: So, she'll give her the love and care and support she needs. Ask her every morning of your life, how can I love you today? And, man, be all about supporting you. You sound like a really good husband. So we've given you pretty much no answer. Right.
10: I gave you the right one. John gave you an alternative. I think, so I think we're both, we're both somewhere.
12: Yeah, George gave you the right answer, and I gave you the two alternatives, the one I did and the one I probably wish I would have done.
10: So, there are no sins being committed here, but the plan works if you work it. And so we say 4, 5, 6 are done simultaneously, and 15% is forever. In fact, once you pay off the mortgage, you just increase investing. But even if you had it, you're like, hey, we're good on retirement. We still tell people to invest because there's more impact to be made for your family, for your community, for the things that you want to do. It's a good problem if you had too much money in retirement. You can come back and yell at me later, even if you paid off the mortgage 4 months later on. Way to go, man.

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8: A mistrial has been formally declared in the Lindsey Clancy triple murder trial in Massachusetts. This after the jury again told the judge Friday they were deadlocked. The DA in Plymouth County, Timothy Cruz, says there's been no decision yet on a possible retrial, but pointing out the sole focus of the case should be Lindsey Clancy and not other issues.
9: This case is not about a healthcare system or about how women are treated in it or what diagnoses there are in the DSM or what there are not. Those are all important issues. They stir up emotion and sometimes they stir up anger. This case, however, was about Lindsey Clancy.
8: As defense attorney Kevin Reddington criticized the holdout lone juror that led to the mistrial being declared.
10: They know that they were robbed by one man for whatever his agenda was, who stole 7 weeks of the life of these other jurors.
8: A status hearing is now set for September 29th. Gas prices are at record highs for this Labor Day weekend as travelers hit the roads and the skies. The national average for a gallon of gas now is $4.14, says AAA, while last week the price was around $4.08. Sony Pictures Television has fired longtime Wheel of Fortune announcer Jim Thornton. Effective immediately, Sharon Reardon has more.
11: Friday's firing follows an incident on a flight from Charlotte, North Carolina to Los Angeles in May. A passenger told authorities she saw disturbing messages and images on Thornton's laptop. She alerted a flight attendant and provided photos of what she saw. KTLA reports officers were waiting for the 61-year-old when the plane landed at LAX. Thornton was questioned but allowed to leave and has not been charged with a crime. His attorney claims Thornton regularly visited a suicide crisis website after losing a family member to suicide a few years ago, but was sent a wrong link and ended up in a chat room for people with pedophilic thoughts. I'm Sharon Reardon.
8: More severe storms are hitting the Midwest and Mid-Atlantic tonight from Michigan to Delaware. Forecasters say intense thunderstorms will reignite over more than 30 million people. I'm Scott Carr.
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2: New York City up next. What's going on, Thomas?
3: Hey, how you doing?
2: Doing great. How can John and I help?
3: So I currently am house hacking. I am trying to move. I don't like my current living situation because I'm in a low income area. I feel like my two options right now is one, move out to an apartment and rent. But I would rent out my current unit, or two, which I was leaning towards, is just buying another property in a better area, but continuing with the house hack.
4: So, Thomas, I'm an old man. What is house hacking? Yeah.
5: John hasn't been on TikTok ever. I would not
4: know how to log into TikTok.
3: Yeah.
4: What is house hacking?
3: It's a multifamily unit, so I live in one unit and I rent out my other two units, and I get rent for the mortgage.
4: Is that what the kids call it these days? House hacking?
5: Yes.
4: All right. All right.
3: Yeah.
4: That sounds miserable.
3: It is pretty miserable. I actually hate it.
4: So let me ask you this. So I was an early adopter back in 2000, like 9, 10, into this thing called biohacking. And
3: yeah.
4: I used to, there was no continuous glucose monitor, so I'd prick my finger every morning, and I was always peeing on ketone strips, and I was keeping like these detailed Excel spreadsheets. And then one day I was like, I'm biohacking myself into a life that I hate living.
3: Yeah.
4: Right? And so then I quit biohacking. You know what I mean? But, I don't know. George knows more about this TikTokization.
5: What caused you to get into this house hacking situation? I'm assuming you're a guy in your 20s. How old are you?
3: 27.
5: Okay.
3: What caused me to get into it? I mean, I just want to become financially stable.
5: But like, did someone tell you about this? Did you see a video and it sounded alluring and you started looking for multifamily homes?
3: I think I was on YouTube a few years back. I didn't like how expensive rent was. And, you know, I've always heard that it's better to buy than to rent. So figuring out how I can buy.
5: Okay. What I want you to understand is that a lot of times the things that seem really cool on the internet are often going to destroy your life. Now, you're not quite there yet, but you're getting a little bit of that taste in your mouth of the reality of this was not what was sold to me when I bought the course or whatever. And so I want you to realize that it's okay to opt out and go, you know what? I'm going to go rent for a while and just sort of reset. I can sell this multifamily because I don't really want to be a landlord by default just because I thought house hacking was going to be the move.
4: And both George and I have both rented, both married. I've rented, both my kids have lived in rented homes at certain times. And we kept plugging away, and our life is changed now. You get what I'm saying? Like, the fact that you're thinking about future you and you're trying these things tells me you've got what it takes to become financially secure. You're not scared of doing hard stuff. You're not scared of putting yourself in uncomfortable situations. You're not scared of, like doing the next right hard thing. So, man, all you need is a clear path that's actually going to get you where you want to go. And not get a bunch of clicks on some social media site, right?
3: Yeah.
5: So what are you making right now? What's your income and what is the income you're actually netting?

0: from this multifamily, if any?
1: My income, like, gross is $300.
0: What do you do?
1: Software engineer.
2: Amazing. $300,000?
1: Yeah.
0: You know who doesn't need to house hack? Guys who make $300,000 as software engineers.
2: Thomas, you won, dude!
0: You can pay your own mortgage like a grown adult. You don't need people doing it for you that live next door that also knock on your door when their toilet breaks. That throw parties.
1: I'm trying to, you know, put myself in the best position.
2: Thomas,
1: you know?
2: You're in it.
0: Do you have any debt right now?
1: Nah, I have like 4,000 student loans.
0: Okay. You can pay that off today? You have that money in savings?
1: Yeah, I can.
2: Great. Today.
0: How much will you have left in savings after that?
1: A good amount, like $90,000.
0: Amazing. So think about this. Today, you will be consumer debt-free with $90,000 in the bank. What is owed on the mortgage on this multifamily?
1: I just bought it like 18 months ago. Almost about all of it's left, like $650,000.
0: $650,000 is what is owed, and it's about worth $650,000?
1: I bought it at like $690,000. Right now, if I have to guess, between $750,000.
0: Okay, so you could
1: more.
0: Probably walk away after fees with a little bit of pocket change if you sold it.
1: Maybe.
0: Okay, because right now they're just paying the mortgage. Like, basically, you're staying there with rent-free.
1: Yeah.
0: Like, what's the cash flow like? Because you have a big old mortgage on that.
1: Yeah, I mean, I'm like negative $100 after rent is collected.
0: So you owe $100?
1: Like after I get all my rent, I have to put like $100
0: of your own money
1: to pay the mortgage.
0: Okay, so you basically have a very low rent right now, but you have to do work as a landlord and deal with all the risk and liability and all that fun stuff.
1: Yeah.
2: Is somebody else regularly flushing your toilets?
1: Yeah.
2: Right?
0: So what is your actual dream? If I could erase this whole house hacking thing we restarted today, what does Thomas really want? Do you want to live in a single family home in a decent neighborhood and start a family? Like, what's on the other end of this?
1: Yeah. A nice single family home, a nice neighborhood. Yeah.
0: So buy that. Set yourself up for the life you actually want.
2: What was growing up, like, what was money like growing up for you?
1: Money wasn't, I wasn't fun. Like, money wasn't there. I wasn't broke. We weren't broke. You know, money wasn't.
2: Was it a source of tension?
1: We didn't have that much. Yeah. I mean, my mother did a good job, so we didn't feel it as children.
2: I'm not saying this as a character, any shade on anybody. I'm just trying to get to a, because where George and I are sitting, you're 25 years old, you make $300,000.
1: Yeah.
2: When you're 27, you'll have banked $900,000 after taxes. You get what I'm saying? Like, bro, you're doing really, really well.
1: Yeah.
2: Now you're in the uncomfortable adult seat of slow and steady.
0: So imagine you go rent for a year, even if it costs you, I don't know, $2,000 or $3,000. I don't know what it's going to cost in your area for a place that you like. And you just live fairly frugally, live on less than you make, should be easy on $300,000 with no debt. You bank $150,000 on top of your $90,000. Now you got some serious money. You got $240,000 to put down on a house that you actually want.
1: You're saying I should like just buy a nice single family home in my neighborhood?
0: Buy the home that you want, because you don't need somebody to pay your mortgage. That's not the issue.
1: Yeah.
2: If you buy the house you want and you start building the life you want, and a few years from now you want to get into real estate, that's awesome, man.
0: You'll be able to do that with cash.
2: Buy the place, and then put two different families on either side of each other, give them a great deal on rent to support them, and man, everybody wins.
0: You have a girlfriend right now?
1: Even if I'm not. Yeah, I do.
0: Okay. What does she want for your future together?
1: Yeah, nice little family home.
2: She wants that duplex life.
0: I think you know what to do, man. And you're in a great position to do it. But all it takes is putting this house on the market and going, well, tried that. Wasn't for me.
2: That's okay to say out loud. You should get into radio because your voice is way better than mine.
0: So smooth.
2: Golly, I would love to have a voice like that.

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0: James is in Raleigh, North Carolina up next. James, welcome to the show.
1: What's going on, guys? How are y'all?
0: We're doing great. How can we help today?
1: Awesome. Hey, let me just start by saying I'm a little bit relieved and a little bit disappointed that I'm not talking to Dave today because I knew Dave was going to whoop my tail.
0: So we can do
1: I'm
0: it.
1: Relieved that I'm not on the phone.
2: We'll dial it up for you, man. We've gotten our tail whipped by Dave, too, so we know.
1: Look, John, I listen to you all the time, bro. I'm a pastor, and I sit with a lot of hurting people. And, man, I've gleaned a lot of I don't want to say tactics, but techniques as how to sit with people from you. So I appreciate you, bro.
2: You got it, man. Thanks for calling. How can we help, man?
1: Yeah. So my wife and I have been married 14 years. My wife is amazing. We have 6 kiddos, 10 down to 1. I am a pastor of a growing church, and I also run a small business. And it's kind of in a spot. We've allowed ourselves to get kind of back into a spot where we're got a good bit of debt, and we have an income issue, but at the same time, I also have just a time issue. So anyway, we're trying to get started back on the baby steps and get out of debt, and so it's just and looking for maybe a little bit of help with us as we're trying to get started and such.
0: What kind of debt is this, and how much?
1: Yeah, so we got about $70,000 consumer debt. It's about $30,000 and a personal loan. $2,000 we owe to the local county. We're paying on taxes for our land. We got about $5,000 over 2 different credit cards, and then $16,000 in a truck I bought last year when I was starting the business, and then also a $8,000 for a enclosed trailer I bought as well.
0: For the business?
2: What's a small business?
1: Yeah, so I do light remodeling, handyman, that kind of stuff.
2: What did you report last year? How much did you make?
1: About 65. And it was about half the year I was doing it full time, the other half of the year. Well, really not even the other half. In November I actually stepped, so really about 10 months of the year I was doing it full time. In November, I stepped in as a lead pastor at a church, and so I cut back to about 2 or 3 days a week with the business. And I'm honestly not sure right now if it's worth it.
2: What is your salary as a minister?
1: $60,000.
2: Okay.
0: So you were making $125,000. Are you making $1,000 a month doing this now?
1: With a side business?
0: Yeah.
1: It depends, honestly. It's feast or famine. Like July was maybe $1,000. August will be about $7,000.
0: Because on the months that are bad, you're bleeding money from this thing just trying to make payments on the truck and trailer. And was the $30,000 personal loan for the business?
1: No, that was, we moved about 2 years ago and purchased a piece of land and put
0: what was the land
1: home
0: for?
1: On it and just where we live. We sold our house and just lifestyle. We moved out of the city, moved out into the country to raise the kids that way. And
0: okay.
1: So we ended up, we thought we could cash flow it off the sale of our other house, and it just, once we got in it, we couldn't. So we ended up getting a personal loan to finish drilling the well and that kind of stuff.
0: Does your wife want out of this debt? Are you guys ready to go back to debt freedom? Like, how bought in are you guys?
1: No, we're locked in. We're together. We're locked in. But, like, I posted my truck yesterday.
0: Wow.
2: So, well, here's the other
1: side. I don't know.
2: Here's the
1: I don't
2: other
1: know what I'll do if I sell the truck.
2: Well, here's the other side of it is y'all sit. I mean, you can't get through this without sacrifice. Gnarly sacrifice.
1: Right.
2: It seems to me, and push back on me, man, and George, you tell me if I'm wrong, you happen to have a key in your back pocket, which is I can go turn a key. And I will collapse at the end of one calendar year, but I can make another $65,000 on top of being a pastor here and get my family cleared out of this mess.
1: Potentially. I think this is where I'm struggling. I've got the church in the last year has doubled. The Lord's doing it's the cool work, and it's doubled. And, you know, in the last 9 months, I've done 5 funerals and walked with folks after their become widows because the spouse committed suicide. And
2: sure.
0: So you're saying that the church is demanding more time from you now, so you don't have time for the business, which is producing the income that you need to pay off the debt. Is that what we're getting at?
1: And I have six. Right, and I have six kids.
2: So here, this
1: my
2: is,
1: wife and my kids are my first ministry. So
2: this is one of
1: my wrestling with all of that.
2: Well, this is one of my top five hard conversations I have to have. This is one of the hardest. Okay, this is up there in the top five. You want to be a pastor. You might even use the language you are called to be a pastor. And by all accounts, like all what I would call, and I hate using these, but by earthly metrics, you're pretty good at it. You're creating a world that people want to be a part of. You're not creating it. You're help facilitating a world, right? You're good at it. And you and your wife dug a $70,000 hole. And so at some point, you're going to either have to pause this dream and this calling because to clean up decisions that past you has made, or you're going to have to look at your wife and say, I've got six kids and this is my priority, and I'm going to give them a ringside seat. I'm going to show them what it's like to clean up a mess you've made. And like I say, you will be spent. You will be a wrung out rag at the end of a year. Or you get with your church leaders and say, here's the situation I've found myself in, right? But like, I hate that you're in this position, but you got a math problem in front of you. You get what I'm saying?
1: Yeah, for sure. And 1,000,000%, like, we put ourselves in this position. So I mean, we're there.
2: I hear you.
1: I know that
0: you've taken full responsibility. That's why we're not going to beat up on you.
2: And
0: Dave wouldn't either. Because you're not a guy who's not seeing it for what it is. You know what you did. You know the way out. And you're going, how do we do this? And we're giving you the roadmap. It's just not a fun one to say, hey, man, you got six kids, right, and you're going to miss out on some things over the next year as you clean this up. But the other side of this is you do nothing. You go into deeper debt. Now you got kids who are 2 through 11, and you got a bigger pile of debt. And so kicking the can down the road is also not going to solve it. So the best way to get out of this debt is just go through it. And go, all right, if I can make 70 grand doing this side business plus our income, we can knock out this debt in 12 months.
1: Yeah, and I mean, there's more work. Work's definitely not the issue. I mean, I can.
2: Sure.
0: You can drum up more
1: work. Work out there.
2: Or you and your wife say, hey, this is a 2-year project, and I'm going to make 30 grand a year. Yeah. And every penny in the side business is going to go towards our debt. Every penny, which means we got to learn to live off my $60,000 ministry income.
1: Yeah, well, and something we did last year, which was the right decision, but just kind of added a complication, is during COVID, I've been in ministry for a while, but was kind of the associate pastor. But during COVID, we got food stamps, which, you know, of course I would never want to be on or even tell anybody I was on, but we were. And so, man, with as many kids as we have, we were getting $900 a month.
2: Mm-hmm.
1: And we killed that this year. We're like, we're done. I started a business now. We no longer are eligible, and we're going to turn everything in. We're walking on the up and up, and we're going to sacrifice that.
2: Love it.
1: I also got like a $10,000 pay cut in some sense this year.
0: Because you're covering that now.
1: But it was worth it. My wife and I talk about it all the time. Like, praise God, we are not.
0: Well, now you're in control.
1: Yeah.
0: And can I have permission to Jesus juke you, James?
1: Jesus juke me.
0: Okay, here it is. Proverbs 22:7. You know about 1,000 more verses than I do. The borrower is slave to the lender. And you knew that, but now it's a stark reminder that that lender owns your time that you could have been spending with your kids. So it's not the side job's fault. It's not the church's fault. It is, man, I'm so mad at the decisions I made and the lenders I have to pay, and I'm going to get out once and for all and never go back in, which means cutting up the cards, selling the truck, selling the trailer, and working your tail off to climb out of this thing for true freedom. We're rooting for you.

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0: 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Sarah, welcome to the show.
16: Hey, thanks for having me, guys.
0: Absolutely. How can John and I help?
16: So I have a timeline question for you all today. So I am fairly newly engaged, and my fiance and I are, you know, sitting down with the numbers, and we're keeping things separate for now, but planning on combining, so just kind of planning for all of that. And we are currently in a small rental apartment, and want to know about saving for a wedding and a down payment for a house with kind of a few little asterisks to, the grand scheme of things. So one of the like major sacrifices that we've made to try to pay off, all of our debt is staying in, a fairly small apartment that's not super conducive to raising children in. My fiance is in the police department, so we actually live in a not so great area that I wouldn't feel comfortable bringing a, you know, small child into the home. But in return for his presence as a police officer and some work he does on the side for them, we don't pay rent. So obviously that is a huge blessing, and has allowed us to pay down our debt. But I don't want to have children here. I'm about to be 31, and so we would like to start on children shortly after getting married.
0: When's the wedding?
16: Yeah, so we haven't set a date yet. Part of doing that is setting out our financial goals, because we, like I said, saving up for the wedding is sort of part of this timeline question.
0: Okay, and how much debt do you guys have left? Separately,
16: so he is almost done. He has about $3,000 left in student loans. That's it. Paid off the credit card, paid off the car.
0: Awesome.
16: So he's set. He'll have that done in like a month or two.
0: Great.
16: I have $11,000 in my car loan, and then I have $214 left in my student loans, which sounds scary, but I started it over over 300,000 total, so I've made a
0: wow.
16: lot of progress.
0: Are you a physician?
16: I am an overnight emergency veterinarian.
0: Okay.
16: So kind of the second caveat to that is the longevity of my job.
0: Yeah.
16: You know, I love what I do, and I wish I could do it for forever, but my body tells me that I cannot do overnight
0: sure.
16: for forever, especially in emergency.
0: Yep.
16: And I'm worried about probably needing to take a pay cut when we start having kids.
0: Okay.
16: I could work as a regular veterinarian and probably still make 160 to 180 in this area, but mm-hmm. it would be a substantial pay cut, obviously.
0: So... I'll let George speak. I have some ideas, but we'll wait.
17: So the overall question you're asking is, when do we make the move? Where do we go? Should we rent? Should we buy?
16: So I would love to buy. That's the preference, but yes, if you have thoughts on that, would be great. My question is when to stop aggressively paying down the debt, which I mean, I'm putting like close to $8,000 every month into my student loans right now. So when do I divert from baby step two to try to, you know, do the things that are needed for the next steps of our life without putting it up too much on hold?
17: Next steps being wedding, down payment, all that?
16: Yeah.
17: Okay. Well, I'll give you the simplest answer, which is you are not going to stop being aggressive on the debt, but you should pause and save up for the wedding and do something reasonable. Now, is it just on you two to cover all things wedding, or is family helping?
16: It's probably just on us.
17: Okay. Then I'm going to do the smallest sweeting, make it, just call it an intimate wedding. It's cozy. You don't need 150 people there, because you're basically paying for them to party at $100 a head.
16: Yeah, we've talked about that. We're planning on doing something small and reasonable.
17: Okay. And the reason I'm not like, you got to get married tomorrow, it's just that once you guys are married, you're going to have a superpower, which is combining your finances and your goal and your vision, which is going to move everything faster. Because if you had all of his income, now he's debt-free, throwing at your debt, well, now we can make some progress fast. It's not going to take you as long. You're going to get done in less than half the time. And so that's where the focus should be, which means we are renting for the foreseeable future until we are completely consumer debt-free, we have an emergency fund, we have a solid down payment. Because what happens for people in your shoes, you guys make great money, you have the baby, and all of a sudden you want to cut back, and you can't. Because you have a huge pile of debt, you have a huge mortgage, you have nothing in savings, and now you're frustrated.
16: Yeah.
17: And you're scared. And so I'd much rather do this with peace and just rent for a while with your incredible incomes, even if it's for 3 or 4 years. That's okay.
16: Mm-hmm. I guess, does that... So I'm nervous and very hesitant to put off our family planning and children.
17: Oh, I'm not saying that. Listen, I'm telling you to have a baby. And when that time comes, you guys should move and go rent somewhere, even if it costs you money.
0: Or every single apartment or condo I've ever rented had some police presence. Is there a possibility that there's nicer apartments, nicer places somewhere within a 30 or 45 minute radius of where y'all both work, that would be a possibility?
16: So probably not. Like, I mean, yes, we could move and like rent somewhere different. Like, that's definitely obviously a thing, but not in the same setup where we would not pay rent.
0: Or a subsidized rent?
16: They do exist. It's a program like through the department.
0: Okay.
16: But the way we got this one, and it was essentially like handed down to us from his best friend.
17: Gotcha. So what would rent cost if you didn't have any subsidies? If you just had to pay for rent somewhere reasonable, a nicer place, what would it cost?
16: Probably like $2,500 to $3,000. We live in a pretty terrible housing area. The housing market's awful.
17: Okay. And if you guys are married at that point, you guys are bringing home, my guess is maybe $12,000 to $15,000?
16: So our take home combined is about $16,000 a month.
17: Amazing.
16: Right
17: now. So think about that. $2,500 out of $16,000, that's not the thing that's going to hold you back from paying off debt. And you have a higher quality of life, which means when you come back from a long day at work, you can rest your head somewhere and feel good about it and sleep better.
16: Yeah. No, it feels like I'm climbing a mountain and sleeping under it currently. But.
0: Well, can I say some hard things, because I love you and I want you and your husband to have an amazing life and have 50 kids and have everything you want. Is that cool?
16: Yeah, of course.
0: It would be really advantageous to you, and it's a psychological exercise as much as it's a spiritual exercise. Write down all of the things, not need, all of the things you want.
16: Mm-hmm.
0: And what you're going to find is you want a whole bunch of things. And everything you've said so far you wanted, you want a nice house, you want a safe place for your kid, you want to have kids right away, you want to get married, all those things are amazing. They're all awesome. I support each one of those 1,000,000%. But you also wanted to take out $300,000 to go to school.
16: Yeah.
0: And so that particular want that you gave into is now holding you back from all these new things that you want. And so let's sever ties with that old want as fast as humanly possible so we can get to the life that we want now. But trying to cram the things that you want now into an already existing mess will make everything less peaceful, enjoyable, life-giving. And what ends up happening is we want to blame everybody else. You looking in the mirror and saying, I thought I had to, nobody told me different, whatever. I took out $300,000, so I'm going to live like a maniac getting the stuff paid off. I'm going to get married and have a really small wedding because I don't want to spend 20 grand on that. I want to spend 20 grand on two more months of paying off my student loans. We'll have a different party in 2 or 3 years, but we are going to attack this thing so we can get into the life that we actually want.

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9: Today's question comes from Antonio in Florida. Antonio writes, "My wife and I have been on separate pages regarding credit cards. She uses them to play the points and miles game, but I'd like to get rid of them. She's recently started realizing how much work it is to manage all the things that come with the credit cards and also wants to get rid of them, but is worried about destroying her credit score. Is that something we should be concerned about?"
8: No. Thanks for the question, Antonio. That was fun. Oh, see, here's the thing. I don't think our answer is going to be satisfactory because it needs to be a lived experience. Us just telling her you're going to be fine probably won't be enough. And I wrote about this extensively in my book, Breaking Free from Broke. A whole chapter on credit cards, a whole chapter about what I call the perfect spender, the points redeemer, the people who are like, I'm playing the game perfectly, why would I stop? And now, not only that, but why would I stop when it could then hurt me to stop because of my credit score? So what you need to remind her is that a credit score allows you to get more debt at good terms. So what else are you trying to go into debt towards, and how does a credit card actually help you move forward financially? And once you realize that it is a game, that it is a maze, and at the end, you're like, where's the cheese? And like, oh, no, there's no cheese.
9: They expired.
8: You just keep, there's another maze now. You just keep doing this until you die. And so I'm glad that you're realizing that this is a game, and that she's realizing, hopefully, that this is a game, and it's just, this was fun, but you're saying she wants to get rid of them. So here's the thing. You just get rid of them. Your credit score might take a temporary dip, and then you move on with your life, and you pay cash for things using your own money. And that is where you get so much freedom that you can't – I can't explain to someone how good it feels to not use someone else's money.
9: Well, let me – because I was going to say, Antonio, your wife's right. It will destroy her credit score. It'll go to zero. It'll implode it. I would say it doesn't matter. But you're saying it's just a little dip?
8: Yeah, I mean, if you immediately, like, you pay it all off and close the account, you'll see a dip in the credit score. Now, the question is, it's not going to be like that forever. 6 to 12 months after you have no accounts open, it becomes indeterminable. So if I went to check my credit score right now, it would just say, ain't nothing here, bud. We don't got any records of you.
9: Right.
8: I'm off the grid, basically.
9: That's like me looking up, like, what is my score on, like, a dating website? I'm not on them.
8: That's it. So the only major thing people get worried about that is legitimate is, well, how am I going to get a house? And there's something called manual underwriting. We've talked about it a lot on the show. And it's like the old times before, you know, the late 90s when credit scores were all the rage. You just went into the bank or the lender and said, hey, here's my income. I don't have any debt. Here's my down payment. Here's my rent, you know, payments that were on time. My utility bills have been on time. And you can get a mortgage without having a credit score. And again, it's not theory. I've done it. And so
9: I've done it too. And before every human became commoditized and reduced to
8: three digits,
9: a number, right, that some computer spit out and said, this is your risk profile to us as a big entity. Yeah, man, manual underwriting. They actually look at you and your actual situation. And Antonio, I'll tell you the two things that were convicting to me about credit scores. Thing number one is it has zero, nada, no bearing on your financial position. Meaning I could give you, I don't have this, but if I found it and I gave you $5 million, it would affect your credit score in zero ways. And so we've suddenly over time, this extrinsic metric called a credit score, we've allowed it to infiltrate not only our borrowing and lending world, but our self-worth as some sort of proxy for how are we doing financially. I hear so many of my friends and even family members say, well, I want to keep my credit score because it's this. And they never say, here's how much money I have in the bank, or here's my net worth even, financial net worth. They just want to keep this credit score up. It's not a proxy for how well you're doing financially at all. It's simply a proxy for how much have you borrowed in the past and how good did you manage that relationship. That's it. The second thing is, and this is me getting all high and mighty, and George, you and I have talked about this just privately. I was big on having a credit card, using it for the free points. I travel a lot, and I didn't want to pay for flights, and I would pay it off every month, and I lived like that for a long time. I remember the aha moment when I got a bunch of points for a huge purchase that I got reimbursed for, that I thought, wait a minute, they're not my friend. They're not just hooking me up.
8: They're not a charity.
9: Who's paying for these flights? And as I dug into that, that's when I said, I'm out of this game, because the people who pay for that flight are the folks who are struggling to pay their bills every month, who are paying overdraft fees. That's what's funding my free hotel rooms and flights. And I don't want to get a free flight on the back of somebody who's struggling like that. So I'm out. If I want to go somewhere, I'm going to pay for it. And if the airline I use or the hotel I use, they have their own point system. Like if you use my airline system, my airline will give you free flights over time. Great. That's between me and them. But somebody who's struggling isn't funding my good times. I don't want any part of that kind of gross system.
8: I got the numbers for you here, John. This is in the book, in this chapter on credit scores and credit cards. Lower income cardholders paid $4.14 billion in fees just that year. Those with higher incomes raked in $1.26 billion in rewards. That's pretty wild. So lower income people are paying $4 billion in fees, and the rich do get richer because they're raking in those rewards. The credit card company is not blessing you. They're just simply redistributing that money.
9: Right. And so in my head, there's a single mom the guy just walked out, and she's got to get groceries, and she puts them on there, and that same month her hours get cut, and they charge her $35, $75 late fee. That's what just bought my flight. I'm not – no way, dude. Right? No way. I don't want to be a part of a system like that, so I'm just going to opt out.
8: Man. Well, I'm riled up now.
9: So, Antonio, cut them up. You cut them up and move on with your life.
8: Bella's in Sacramento up next. What's going on, Bella? How can we help?
10: Hi, guys. I am so excited to talk to you guys. I've listened. You guys are like celebrities in our house.
9: Wow. Well, you don't get celebrities somewhere. We're not celebrities in our own house or on the internet, so thank you so much.
10: So, yeah, I never thought I would be calling about my dad. So my dad, who's always been very meticulous with money, like his checkbook, but he's old school, so he does, you know, have a credit card with points. He has multiple credit cards. And now we're in the position of having to make decisions for him because he's starting to suffer from dementia.
9: Wow, I'm so sorry.
10: And so... yeah, he's had this Sears card for I don't know how many years, racked up like six figures of reward points. And I guess recently Citibank bought out Sears. And so when they began sending him statements, he didn't see his reward points that held so much value to him. Now he's suffering from dementia, so he doesn't understand now that it's not money, it's reward points.
9: Yep.
10: And so he's thinking Citibank stole like $120,000 from him.
9: Gotcha.
10: Which I'm like, Dad, you can't even have that much on a credit card. But I digress.
9: How much does he owe on his card?
10: So now he owes about $4,000. I tried to talk to them. He stopped paying it because he thought they were stealing his money.
8: Oh, no.
10: I tried to talk to them and tell them, hey, we're trying to figure out a way to help resolve this. He doesn't have an income any longer. They're just not moving, and so now they just served him with a summons for court, which doesn't have a court date on it, so I don't know if they're threatening him, but I just don't know as a daughter like what options I have to help him out of this situation. I've never been here before, so
8: I'm guessing you don't have financial power of attorney.
9: Yeah,
10: not yet. We're all in the process. Like now that we're starting to really obviously see that our dad, who we looked at, you know, looked up to, was like suffering from dementia. We're like, oh wow, we need to start getting things in place.
9: Yeah, get financial power of attorney as soon as possible. Okay.
10: Okay.
8: And you can try to settle with them, explaining the situation. And I don't know how much the courts care about his health. The credit card companies just want their money.
10: Right.
8: He's just an account number to them. And so you're going to have to fight this and explain what's going on. You could settle. You could just let it go, and they try to sue him, and the debt stays on and whatever at that point.
9: Or you can go to court with your father who's got dementia and say, here's who they're beating up on, Judge. I don't know what that would get you. Or if you look and say, hey, he actually owes you $3,000. You and your brothers are going to come up with that money and help clear that debt because he did take that money from them. We're going to clear it. We're going to close this account. That might be the path forward, too.
8: And I would contact our friends at Guardian Litigation. You can go to guardianlit.com/Ramsey. They help with exact situations like this. Good luck, Bella.
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15: A mistrial has formally been declared in the Lindsey Clancy murder trial in Massachusetts. District Attorney for Plymouth County Timothy Cruz says no decision's been made yet about retrying the case.
16: There'll be no decisions made today regarding that.
15: This after the jury again told the judge they were deadlocked, prompting the judge to declare the mistrial. Clancy admitted to killing her three children in 2023, but pleaded not guilty by reason of insanity. The DA says he thinks it's a pretty clear-cut case.
16: The facts are Lindsey Clancy killed her three children, and the evidence suggested to us that she was in control of her actions.
15: But Clancy's attorney, Kevin Reddington, expresses confidence about winning the case should it go to a retrial.
17: If I was Tim Cruz, I would probably say I don't think I want to do a retrial because he's going to lose.
15: A status hearing's now set for September 29th. A federal judge has again blocked the Trump administration's mail-in voting rules. On Friday, a judge in Boston ruled the administration's planned restrictions on mail-in voting are likely illegal and should not be implemented before the midterm elections. The order extends the temporary ruling already issued by the judge blocking the post office from moving forward with the new rules. The Trump administration's appealed that block to the Supreme Court. It's the unofficial end of summer, the Labor Day weekend. Scott Pringle tells us a lot of Americans are hitting the road and the skies.
18: So far, smooth traveling for this young fellow whose family made a pit stop along the New Jersey Turnpike.
19: We've almost had no traffic other than when we were getting off the George Washington Bridge.
18: Those traveling by vehicle feel some pain at the pump with gas prices shooting up in the last week. AAA's Robert Sinclair says gas is about a dollar more per gallon than this time last year.
20: Record high gasoline prices for Labor Day.
18: Air travel remains very strong, with the FAA saying this is the busiest Labor Day weekend in the nation's airports in the last 15 years.
15: The National Hurricane Center says Hurricane Lowell is still churning near Hawaii, about 590 miles from Honolulu, packing 150 mile-an-hour winds. It's expected to pass the island sometime early next week. I'm Scott Carr.
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Our number, 877-381-3811, 877-381-3811. I don't believe I've talked at all about the Lindsey Clancy case. If I did, it was briefly, but I do wish to speak about it now with you. And I don't want to spend the whole program on it, because it looks like this is likely to go on to another trial, should the prosecution decide that. I look at it this way. If a 5-year-old child, a 3-year-old child, and I believe a 5-month-old baby, we understand what women go through. Many women go through it very violently, in fact, after they have babies. Many women don't. The body's traumatized in some ways and so forth. I don't downplay that. Nobody's downplaying that. On the other hand, the reason this is an extraordinary case is because most mothers do not execute their children. And in your mind's eye, you understand she sent her husband away to the CVS. In about 30, 35 minutes' time, she murdered each one, seriatim, one, then the next, bringing them down to the basement. I think to myself how horrendous this must have been for those babies, that their mother was their executioner. The 5- and the 3-year-old especially must have been stunned and shocked. Mommy, mommy. Strangling somebody, even little babies, that's not easy. It's not easy to kill them. You have to pull really, really tight for a period of time. And I wondered myself, once you killed your first baby, how could you go on and kill the next and the next? Eventually, she went to the roof and she jumped off, severely injured herself. But maybe that's what she should have done in the first place, if that was her mindset at the time. I'm well aware that she sought help on numerous occasions. She got help on numerous occasions. I'm well aware of the defects in the healthcare system, particularly when it comes to mental health, the toxic drugs, the overlay of drugs. It's all horrible what happened to her. But I do not believe it justifies the murder one after the other of those babies. Now, I'm not on the jury. I didn't hear everything. I wasn't in the courtroom. But we amazingly have 11 jurors who were going to acquit her. Seems to me at a minimum she should have gotten manslaughter, don't you think, Rich? Because manslaughter at least is something. But a complete acquittal? What kind of a message does that send to everybody and anybody?

0: the healthcare field and so forth. So after a long trial and the jury taking it under consideration for a very long time, you have a mistrial, despite three efforts by the judge to send them back. And there was one juror who said, no, I'm not going to acquit. And it was a man. There were three men on the jury. And now he's under attack by the defense, which is outrageous. He's personally being abused by the defense. They're basically putting a target on his back. You know, we talk about the fact that we have a jury system. You have to accept what the jury does. But this defense lawyer was pounding away on this one juror, who's a man who can't possibly understand what took place. Excuse me. Fathers can when their kids are killed, especially by their wife. It has an enormous emotional impact. Your parents, plural. Now, let's see here. We have Judge William Sullivan, who I think did a pretty good job during the murder trial today. Here's what he did in declaring a mistrial. Cut 21, go.
1: All right, members of the jury, at this point, I'm going to declare that the jury is deadlocked, and I'm going to declare a mistrial. All right? I just wanted to make a comment. I'm kind of a history buff. And during World War II, Winston Churchill was the prime minister for England, when England pretty much stood against Nazi Germany alone. And so Churchill oftentimes had to talk to the citizens and say, let us brace for our duties. And I always liked that phrase. And I thought of that phrase when all of you were agreeing to be on this jury. You agreed to brace for that duty. And each one of you knew how long the case was going to go. You knew how difficult the case was going to be to listen to facts-wise, but still, you braced for that duty.
0: Mm-hmm. And this one man held out. Many consider what he did very heroic, because the pressure must have been enormous. The voices must have been raised in the back as they were cloistered in a room. And to keep hearing this defense counsel pound away at him. And so here we are, Kevin Reddington, Clancy's lawyer, at a press conference after the mistrial verdict. Cut 22, go.
2: I'm representing a woman who is a fantastic, wonderful individual.
0: Okay, let's stop right there. You might fight for her as her counsel. She may have had many psychological issues, but nobody is fantastic or wonderful who killed three of her children, okay? That's just not the case. Go ahead.
2: It's so brave, so awesome. Every day she came in this courthouse, stood tall, no pun intended, the poor thing.
0: Let's
2: is in
0: stop.
2: A real...
0: Stood tall. She did this. There's no dispute about her killing her three children. There's no dispute. The dispute is, could the prosecution prove, in many states, the prosecution isn't the party that proves, it's the defense, that her mental condition was such that she couldn't have control over her mental faculties when she did what she did. That's a very tall order, as a matter of fact. It's a very liberal state, so I suspect that's why it's on the prosecution and not the defense to prove that type of mental capacity or incapacity. But the fact that she had to sit there and listen and watch, she was listening and watching to what she did. Go ahead.
2: We all know for the rest of her life.
0: Stop there. For the rest of her life, she's going to have a life if she chooses. Those babies are not. Those babies are afforded a defense under the law, too, you know. They have a right to live under the law, too. I know we've dumbed this down with abortion and infanticide, which now they have in Massachusetts. But those lives were snuffed out. Go ahead.
2: 7 weeks of the trial where nobody had anything bad to say about her except for the two prosecutors.
0: Except those three babies who couldn't speak. I'm sure they wouldn't be thrilled about mommy. Do you agree with me, Mr. Producer? I don't like this defense, Laura. Now, understand, the trial's over. Judge made his decision. Jury made its decision. And he's going on and on like this. I don't like this guy. I don't like him at all. Go ahead.
2: She had people that would meet her, nurses that would know her, that would visit with her, the chaplain who had never
0: We actually don't need to hear anymore because he's out there making another closing argument. Making another closing argument. But whatever happens, those three babies are gone forever. And we as a society really have to think if this is okay or not. The fact that she was mentally ill, at least as described during the circumstances of this trial, the fact that she did what she did and then she jumped and tried to kill herself, these are all very sad and upsetting facts. She had a defense. It's not like she didn't have a defense. She certainly did have a defense. But for me, just me, again, like everybody else who has an opinion outside the courtroom, no, I don't think the death penalty. Some people do. But I certainly think manslaughter. 11 of those 12 jurors were prepared to let her go scot-free. Except for that one juror who's a male and he's being attacked because he's a male. He's being attacked by this defense lawyer for not following the law. The judge didn't say he didn't follow the law. This defense lawyer. This defense lawyer wanted him removed and replaced with another juror and wanted an appeal based on this one juror. This is what they do. This guy takes it too far. He's a sleazeball. And the case, at least in this level, at this time, is over. It can be, again, retried. He's still out there trashing that juror. And as I said, putting a target on his back. And I say that, from my perspective, that one juror had it right. She's certainly guilty of something. I'll be right back.
3: Mark Levin.
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0: Bethany Mandel, writing in the New York Post, says millions of American women are celebrating a victory of sorts. A hung jury in the Lindsay Clancy trial. The case's future is uncertain. It will likely be difficult to find enough jurors capable of coming to an unbiased decision after the entire country has been riveted by this trial. It allows that 11 members of the jury favored some form of leniency, whether or not guilty by reason of insanity verdict or a lesser conviction, while one male holdout forced the jury to hang. He was, it appeared, a modern-day Juror 8 from the famous play The 12 Angry Men, but in reverse. This is a victory for Clancy, whose team will now enter either another trial with the prospect of another sympathetic jury or plea negotiations with the upper hand. It's one step further for Clancy, but one step backwards for womankind, she writes. The aftermath of the death of famed feminist activist Gloria Steinem yesterday, women have found ourselves set back generations at the hands of Steinem's proteges. Growing up, we were told we would do anything. We could do anything. We could be an astronaut, an engineer, a surgeon, or even the president. Now, apparently, the game is off. Do you want a space shuttle piloted by a woman who could experience such extreme hormonal mood swings that she could snap and murder everyone else on board? Would you trust a building engineered by a woman whose judgment could be clouded by a cocktail of SSRIs and other mood-altering medications? And when the first female commander-in-chief decides it's time to go to war with, say, Paraguay, should the generals ask, Madam President, are you sure? Or are you mad? Just mad because you're PMSing. It's not just in the professional realm that Lindsay Clancy has set back womankind. In the most important way, Clancy and her supporters have endangered the most sacred role a woman can ever hold, that of a mother. Across social media during the trial, legions of mothers posted in support of Clancy, claiming they could easily have been her. They discussed their own postpartum struggles and inexplicably suggested that those struggles made them somehow vulnerable to the same affliction that drove Clancy to murder her children. And yet, I would add, they didn't, did they? Despite lying to providers about the fact that she was a threat to herself and others, and despite never presenting with postpartum psychosis, Clancy was, we now know, indeed a deadly threat. And now every time a woman presents with depression, anxiety, suicidal ideation, or intrusive thoughts, well, a cloud of suspicion can hang over her head. Clancy's supporters claim that her husband Patrick never should have left her alone with her children. But follow that argument to its logical conclusion, and millions of American men have not only license but responsibility to restrict their wives' freedom with their own children. Clancy's supporters have greased the slippery slope, and they won't enjoy the ride to the bottom. If Patrick Clancy didn't do enough, then the argument holds that any woman experiencing serious postpartum struggles should lose custody and unsupervised visitation. Mom is too volatile, don't you know, to be trusted with her own children. Better leave them with dad, who isn't susceptible to the violent, hormonal, and psychiatric instability we have just spent months being told can overtake a mother without warning and causing her to kill her three children. I'll be right back.
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1: Well, we have another Islamic scholar, which means they hate our guts and want to kill us. That's what it takes, I suppose, Mr. Producer. An Islamic scholar in India, Indiana, not to be confused with India. And he had this to say, Hatip Sharia Kill on X. Let's go to cut three, go.
2: Ask the Messenger of Allah Sallallahu Alaihi Wasallam, what type of Islam is the best? I want to know how do I can be the best. This is the type of attitude we want to develop within ourselves. We want to cultivate this attitude. How can I aim even higher? The Prophet Sallallahu Alaihi Wasallam is asked, which are the best of deeds? Jihadun fi sabilillah. Then you have to go fight as a warrior in the path of Allah. Qala al jihad fi sabilillah. That you have to fight and give your life and fight for Allah's sake. So this is the mentality we need to develop. Instead of asking, what is the least I can do? Ask yourself, how can I be the most involved? How can I be the best?
1: You know, ladies and gentlemen, I ask myself, how is this guy still in this country? And I would say to the local zoning boards all over the country, the local governments all over the country that tolerate these types of institutions, why? Well, because we have a First Amendment right, freedom of religion. No, this man is proselytizing about violence. Violence. He's urging violence. That's what he's doing. Islamists to die. That's the most fulfilling it can be, as you see. And everybody's going to turn around one day when we have one of these horrendous events, and they're going to say, how did this happen? I'm telling you how it happens. The tolerance for this is really intolerable. It drives me crazy. I'm just, you know, day after day we talk about this. I'm behind this microphone, and I'm not going to get off it. I'm not going to pretend it's not here. It's here. And then you have the likes of a Hassan Piker, a.k.a. Puker. Again, birthright citizenship. Thank you. Thank you, the majority of the Supreme Court, led by John Roberts. For nothing. For nothing. How you defied the Constitution and you created nonsense here. That's going to have everlasting disaster for our children and our grandchildren. Hassan Puker was born in the United States of Turkish parents. They brought him right back to Turkey, where he was indoctrinated into a culture of jihadi, and then he came back. And we're seeing this with China, with the Marxists. We're seeing it with the Islamists from the Middle East and elsewhere. And they're being seeded throughout our country in one enclave after another. Because these damn local governments and these damn local school zoning boards don't have the guts to take action. They're being told the First Amendment compels it. No, it doesn't. Not if you know that what's being preached here is violence. Let them take you to court. Don't roll over and play dead, or we'll all be in some way treated to violence. Here's this Hassan Puker. Now, this guy was mentoring Al Said. Even though he denies it, he was. They were close buddies, tight. And let me tell you something. They're still tight. They're going through this rope-a-dope dance here to confuse you or confound you in Michigan. Like, oh, he's not that bad. Oh, he's bad. He's every bit. A Piker. Cut four, go.
3: I can't believe I'm calling Nasrallah Bays. I mean, listen, these motherfuckers are better read than you by a million. Like, it's not a broken clock situation. He's read more books than you could ever imagine. And also, ultimately, he is regarded as a pretty brilliant a person in terms of, like, everything that he's done. This is Hassan Nasrallah, I believe the general secretary of the Hezbollah.
1: That was him burping, right, Rich? He's A disgusting bastard. So this is when Nasrallah was alive. Nasrallah was alive. Remember who he was? He was the leader of Hezbollah. The Israelis took him out. He was responsible for the killing of so many Americans. And before that took place, Hassan Pugher's praising him. He's brilliant. He's read more books than you have. You understand? Here's Abdul El Sayed on a podcast yesterday. He says we should arrest Netanyahu. He's a bona fide war criminal. No, he's not. Those are all lies about Gaza. The ICC is corrupt. The prosecutor's been suspended. I think he's actually been fired. He's facing charges for his conduct. And we in Israel don't recognize the ICC because they could put our soldiers in prison if we do. Now, that would be globalism, you understand? That is conferring our sovereignty to another entity. A sovereignty to another entity that we have no authority over or no influence over whatsoever. That's globalism, not trading with an ally. That's not globalism. But we're dealing with a lot of mental midgets here who like to deal in slogans. Nonetheless, this focus on Netanyahu is just disgusting. Cut five, go.
4: Do you think that Netanyahu should be arrested when he steps foot on U.S. soil?
1: Okay, what kind of, you know, these softball questions to these jihadi Islamists are just outrageous. You think the crown prince of Saudi Arabia should be arrested since his family had a much more significant role in 9/11 than we've been told? Thank God for the litigation that's been taking place that we know as much as we know. Do you think he should be arrested? Do you think the inbreds that run Qatar, that have funded the Muslim Brotherhood and Hamas, Islamic Jihad, that have had, terrorist acts in our country and against Americans all over the world, you think he should be arrested? You think Xi should be arrested? God knows what he's doing to Muslims, 2 million Uyghurs. Nobody seems to care about that. And I can go down the list who should be arrested and who shouldn't be arrested. This sick bastard. Abdul El Zayed. Cut five, go.
5: I mean, he's a bona fide war criminal. That's what we should be doing.
1: No, he's not a bona fide war criminal, bonehead. Not a bona fide criminal of any kind. Of any kind. Go ahead.
5: When war criminals come to our country. But the big question right now is ultimately the question of where we spend our tax dollars, right? When you think about the fact that our country sends billions of dollars to his military, that
1: okay,
5: he is...
1: ladies and gentlemen, we don't send billions of dollars to his military. They also provide us with technology that's applied to our military and our intelligence services for free. But let's talk about billions of dollars being sent to Egypt. Billions of dollars being spent on a major base in Qatar. Billions of dollars being spent on scores of military bases in the Middle East, none of which were in Israel, all of which are in Arab countries. Should we talk about that? Here's another one. The administration is now going to send or proposing to send $5.75 billion to Saudi Arabia. They won't talk about that. And they're also proposing civilian use nuclear power for an oil-rich fiefdom in Saudi Arabia. Is that okay? No talk about that. But look how we're focused always on Israel, always on Netanyahu, country of 9 million, an elected government, always focused on that, never focused on the enemy. Israel doesn't want to kill us. Israel doesn't want to blow us off the face of the earth. It could, as we could them. It's an ally. Israel doesn't unleash terrorism against us. You've got a whole Middle East full of terrorists, Islamist dictators, countries that have killed our citizens, Saudi Arabia, Qatar, its role on 9/11. Egypt, the home of the Muslim Brotherhood. It is amazing to me, this propaganda, the repetition, the reprobates like this punk who are out there spreading this stuff, and people are shaking their head, yeah, yeah, yeah. Now the genocide in Gaza has been disproven repeatedly, every other day now, by international organizations that hate the Jews and hate Israel. The UN had to conclude. No, sorry, there wasn't genocide. No, there wasn't starvation. Nope. And today those kids are running around fat. Now they're talking about nutrition, not malnutrition. And the people, the hosts, the so-called podcasters, they haven't withdrawn their positions. They haven't apologized. They haven't corrected themselves over and over and over again, repeating these lies over and over and over again. Now we're shifting it to Judea and Samaria. Oh, yeah, those settlers. They're not settlers. That's like calling the Navajo on their reservations settlers. They're not settlers on a reservation. Except this is even more distinct. How? These are the indigenous peoples to that specific area of the world, Judea and Samaria. But we'll call it the West Bank of Jordan just to confuse everybody. And we'll call them Palestinians to further confuse everybody. And I repeat, how is it even possible when Judaism was birthed in Judea and Samaria? How is it even possible that the original inhabitants of the land were Muslims when Islam wasn't even invented for 2,500 years? It's crazy, isn't it? I'll be right back.
0: 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We're your voice.
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as often as I can. When Donald Trump leaves office, I hate to think about it. I hate to think about it. We're going to miss that man. We're going to miss what he does. The enemy among us, they will be thrilled. But I've been around long enough. I've seen presidents come and go. There's nothing like this man. There simply is not. And I say that in the most positive way I can possibly convey to you. You don't have to agree with every single thing. But the point is, he does enormous number of things, and he does them well, and he does them because he loves this country. And if they win the House and or the Senate, and God forbid both, they will try to destroy him and his family and everything he's created. And I, for one, intend to stand in the breach and do everything I can to defend him and what he's been doing. Because he defends us. That's what he's doing. He's defending America and Americans. And don't ever forget it. When you may have a family member or a friend or something, yeah, but there are no buts. Everything's on the line. Every damn thing. We're going to have Byron Donalds on the program in hour three. I'm going to keep bringing in people. I think it's very important that they get elected. Some of whom I agree with most, if not all the time, like Byron. Others I may agree with much of the time. It's okay. Some individuals I would never support in another election cycle. I wouldn't, but I am in this one. Because even a moderate Republican filling a seat in Congress is better than a communist or an Islamist who want to destroy our country. You understand what I'm saying? That same goes with governorships and state legislatures. And so we're going to continue to be on the warpath here, may I say, and I will, and I did. That's right. For our country. We have, do I owe you something, Rich? Oh, yes. Here we be. Does everybody know my favorite ministry is Hagee Ministries? I think I've made that clear, right? John Hagee, Matt Hagee, the Hagee family, our dear friends, just such fantastic people. And it's projected into the entire congregation that they have created, the church, the Cornerstone Church in San Antonio, Texas, in their televised church events on Sundays, also on radio, and the fantastic books that the pastor writes. And what they do is incredible for humanity. Christians and Jews, just incredible. So let me explain as an example one of the things of many that they do, and they do it beautifully. A young woman discovers she's pregnant. Okay, she's scared and alone. Maybe she's been told that abortion is her only option because that's what people tell her. But what if instead of telling her to end that life, someone said, we'll help you, and you don't have to do this alone? And that's what Sanctuary of Hope does. The Hagee Ministries, Sanctuary of Hope. It's a maternity home operated by Hagee Ministries that helps provide pregnant women in crisis with a safe home, medical care, education, guidance, the practical support they need to help choose life and help create a future for themselves and their babies. And as you can imagine, all of this requires resources. And they're very efficient with their resources. I saw it with my own two eyes. But this is life-affirming care in action. And I'm asking you to become part of this. To become part of this. Maybe you're a Christian, maybe you're not. 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
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Stand with Sanctuary of Hope. We've got a ton to talk about tonight. We always run out of it over our 3 hours. But I don't figure you want to hear me do a Jerry Lewis radio-a-thon, so I won't. But we have 2 big hours left. Stick with us. I'll be right back.

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6: A mistrial has been formally declared in the Lindsey Clancy triple murder trial in Massachusetts. This after the jury again told the judge Friday they were deadlocked. The DA in Plymouth County, Timothy Cruz, says there's been no decision yet on a possible retrial, but pointing out the sole focus of the case should be Lindsey Clancy and not other issues.
7: This case is not about a healthcare system or about how women are treated in it or what diagnoses there are in the DSM or what there are not. Those are all important issues. They stir up emotion and sometimes they stir up anger.
6: As defense attorney Kevin Reddington criticized the holdout lone juror that led to the mistrial being declared.
8: They know that they were robbed by one man for whatever his agenda was, who stole 7 weeks of the life of these other jurors.
6: A status hearing is now set for September 29th. Gas prices are at record highs for this Labor Day weekend as travelers hit the roads and the skies. The national average for a gallon of gas now is $4.14, says AAA, while last week the price was around $4.08. Anger among immigration enforcement in the U.S. ran high today among some teenagers in Colorado. And as Connor Shreve reports, there was some chaos at an anti-ICE rally organized by Denver students.
9: Immigrants are welcome here, no hate!
10: A handful of skirmishes broke out at Denver's La Alma Lincoln Park between groups of students and ICE supporters. This independent journalist had his camera stolen after being taken to the ground.
11: I was upset. I was angry. I just wanted to get my camera. I really didn't care, like, about getting hit.
10: Organizers had their march cut short by Denver police trying to keep them off open roads, but applauded students for sharing their message despite facing challenges.
12: They're ripping apart families. They're taking children away from their parents. And they want to claim that America's so great. No, it is not.
10: I'm Connor Shreve.
6: More severe storms are hitting the Midwest and Mid-Atlantic tonight from Michigan to Delaware. Forecasters say intense thunderstorms will reignite over more than 30 million people. I'm Scott Carr.
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calls to take, because I'm taking it in a little bit of an odd order here. 877-381-3811. What have I got myself into? I promised there's enough callers, I'll do it. 877-381-3811, the bottom of this hour, which means about 25 minutes from now. By the way, in that jobs report, as reported by the New York Slimes, again, record number, almost three times as many jobs created as the so-called experts predicted. I don't know where they get this from, but I wanted to read a couple, one or two sentences out of this report. Manufacturing continues its gentle upward trend, adding 16,000 jobs last month. Listen to this. This sector is now 58,000 above a recent low in December. Demand for data center equipment. Data center equipment. New investments in drug manufacturing, defense production, and semiconductor plants are part of what could be powering the turnaround. These data centers, I'm telling you now, there's just a huge, huge plus side to this. And the states that get in front of this are the states that are going to really benefit from it. And the towns that get in front of it are the towns that are going to really benefit from this. And when you look at the kinds of jobs that are created, it's across the board. They're blue-collar jobs, union, non-union, construction workers, truck drivers, pavers. Just, it's incredible. And the jobs inside the building, once they're created, of course, you're going to need to maintain them. But again, the STEMs will come into play. You know, people with these technical skills. And then, of course, there's the businesses that will be born of these data centers and artificial intelligence. It's impossible to know how many there will be and so forth and so on, but that's the point. It's incalculable. That's how big this is. That's how big this is. This is an industrial revolution. It is the new industrial revolution. That's what it is. The president is way ahead of the curve on this, and he also sees what communist China is doing. They happen to be way ahead of the curve in front of most countries, as do the Israelis and the Indians. So this is a big deal. So when you have Bernie Sanders running against it, always running against everything that's, you know, that's productive, that creates jobs, while he's going on and on about more government and how bad capitalism, just remember this. All the good that comes from capitalism is an argument against Bernie Sanders. That's why he always attacks it, always attacks who makes money from it, who's employed by it. That's why he attacks it, because it proves his Marxist ideology to be corrupt and defective. And he's not alone. And he's not alone. So here he wants to stop, literally, ban. He wants to ban nationwide data centers. And all that comes from it. And I don't know how Republicans can lose. You know, the Democrats, I have an article here, they're thinking about how to use data centers against the Republicans. Because they're all about government, folks. And not constitutional government either. That's who they are. That's what they are. They're not about you, Mr. and Mrs. America. They're not even about illegal aliens when you really come down to it. They want them, they use them, they exploit them, so they can get as many House seats as possible, many votes as possible. But if there's 300,000 missing children, they don't care. If women are sold into pornography and sex slavery crossing the border, they don't care. If illegal aliens are raping and pillaging, they don't care. Open the prisons, right? No prisons. No ICE, no enforcement. That's who they are. That's where they're coming from. Oh, yeah. But that's important to know, isn't it? And these data centers are just, again, the states that get in front of this and the counties that get, Loudoun County's going to the bank with this. Nobody's being poisoned. Nobody's being polluted. The water's fine. The air's fine. The electricity's fine. But they want you to close your eyes and ears to everything that's going on. Yeah, but what? Then they do the class warfare stuff. Yeah, put it in your backyard. That's the richest county in America.

0: the richest guy in America, or certainly one of them. And they're able to cut their taxes and increase their benefits because of the tax revenue that's coming from data centers. You've got $750 billion from the big nine that's being invested in this country for data centers for states that want it. California, you're out of luck. New York, you're out of luck. They may have started something, but they're not going to add it to it. You're out of luck. New Jersey, you're out of luck. All these great jobs. You know, unions ought to be fighting for this stuff. And many of them are, by the way. Many of them are. Because this is the future, whether they like it or not. Whether the Marxists like it or not, the pseudo-conservatives like it or not, the woke Reich like it or not, it is. And you know, when you have freedom, you have the freedom to think. You have the free will to act. So these morons, whether they be pseudo-conservatives, Marxists, whatever the hell they are, who actually think that you're going to have to be able to shut down your thinking process, because that a data center is the reflection of the mind. That's what it is, essentially. Not in all its particulars, but in terms of processing intelligence and information and this, that, and the other, except it does it much faster and much more comprehensively. But it's the American mind that's built the computers that will build the computers. I know it sounds crazy, but it's true. And that's how we're going to get. That's how we're going to get cures for cancer, cures for heart disease, cures for kidney disease, cures for Alzheimer's and all the rest of it. And get it faster than ever before. That's how we'll have a security system nationwide. That'll be bigger and better and faster than what we have. I don't like to say this, but I did speak to the president briefly today, and he's all in on this. But as you know, so am I. But it doesn't matter if I am. He is. That's what matters. And he's right. If he's not America first, there is no America first. And you'll have still some people, particularly woke right types, national conservatives, or whatever the hell they call themselves. What about the young people? They're getting turned off by data centers. They don't get the job. Sure they do. Sure they do. They can be in construction, right? Or maybe they're part of STEM, the sciences and technology and so forth and so on. I mean, this is the opportunity of the opportunity. This is really for the younger generation to develop, to grab onto, to get a really good paying job and so forth and so on. The boomers, quote unquote, the boomers. The boomers will benefit, but the boomers will not benefit as much as younger generations and rising generations. This is the new industrial revolution, I am telling you right now, and it is already in place and it's already kicking in. And it doesn't create the pollution and it doesn't create the problems that the older industrial revolutions did, and thank God for them. You wouldn't have a roof over your head, you wouldn't have clean running warmer water, hot and cold in your house, you wouldn't be able to flick a switch and the electricity comes on, you wouldn't be able to do any of these things. But for the prior industrial revolutions. That this is the cleanest industrial revolution of any industrial revolution. And once the facts get out, I told you, once the facts get out about the water issue, the energy issue, and so forth, and I also told you the other night, as I had before, I suppose, the problem with energy production, and that is energy prices. The problem with energy prices is not data centers. It's Democrats. You want lower energy prices? You don't vote for Democrats. You vote for Republicans. That's how you have more affordability. Let me tell you a little secret. If it wasn't for Donald Trump opening up wherever he can and wherever he could, drilling and refining and processing and pipelines and all the rest of it, whether we're in a conflict in Iran or not, the price of oil and gasoline, gasoline at the pump, if Joe Biden had still been president or Kamala Harris, would be much more expensive than it is today. Because that's their ideology. That's their climate change religion. And their fundamentalism, remember? I'll be right back.
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0: They always do, actually. I love this song. Would it be rude if I said this song's for my wife? I don't think so, do you, Rick? I love the way you move. That's nice, I think. True. All right, here we go. All right, we better phase that. People will get nervous or something. And over the past month, more and more people have been reaching out to our friends at Monetary Gold, and I don't blame them. You know why? For a free, I repeat, free evaluation of their current gold holdings. Now, those of you who don't own gold or silver or platinum, I want to talk to you in a moment. But those of you who do, gold has fluctuated a lot over the past 12 months. It eclipsed $5,000 an ounce. And then it began to recede, and it comes up a little bit, recedes a little, but the trajectory is obvious. It's up. But with the midterms coming, I think it'll continue to go up because people are concerned. In fact, I have an article here, that enormous amounts of gold are leaving the country. Did you read that? I sent that to you, Mr. Producer. Enormous amounts of gold are leaving the country. Because foreigners and foreign governments with central banks, they want to bring their gold back to their countries. Apparently, they had some of it in our country. And they want to hold it. They do not want to use it. On top of that, they're buying more of it. So I'm just telling you what I read today. And I'll have that article for you next week as well. But it was on the Drudge Report, which I look at to see what the enemy is saying. I don't know if it's still there. And in multiple other places. So it's the real deal. It's the real deal. So you've got to decide, okay, what does that mean to me, Mr. and Mrs. America, individually? What do I do? Well, first of all, many people who own gold in their retirement accounts or have them in a vault at the bank or in their own vaults, they want to know, they're contacting Monetary Gold because they want to know what they have. They want to know the current market range of their holdings. They want to know the long-term goals, if they're being met. They want to know if they're holding the right product, that is, coins and what country and the date of the coins and so forth and so on. These are what I call markets within the market. So they're having Monetary Gold's experts take a closer look at what they have and what they might want to do with it. 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All right. I said we would, so let's do it. Let's take some calls. Let's go to Robert, Athens, Alabama, beautiful part of the country. The great WVNN. How are you, Robert?
1: I'm doing good, Mark. And I sure do appreciate you having your show and being on air.
0: Thank you, sir.
1: The revolution, I heard you talking about the Industrial Revolution. I can remember when they, closed down the steel mills. Mm-hmm. Most of the shipyards left. We don't make ships no more. We need to open up shipyards, put steel mm-hmm. mills in. Mining has to come back. Mm-hmm. We have to do a lot more than just the data centers and the mm-hmm. electronic part. Of course, you have to have the minerals for all this stuff that goes in to the data centers to make the mm-hmm. chips, to make the computers and all this. And I'm sure probably 90% of it's still coming from China. We have to.
0: No, it's actually not China. It would be Taiwan. And also, it's less than that now. I believe it's 70%. And slowly but surely, we are developing our own chip industry. Now, it's a slow process. But you got to get going in order to get going. And there'll be other trades developed out of these data centers. But you're absolutely right, especially when it comes to the shipbuilding. People have lost, we've lost the skills to do it, but they're coming back. I know the Philadelphia Naval Yard's coming back. Other naval yards are being refurbished. So Trump is really doing that. But, we spend about $1 trillion on defense. It sounds like a ton. It's not. We spend over $1 trillion a year on interest on the debt. And the president's asked for another $500 billion that would bring it close to the range that Reagan was spending in order to do exactly what you're talking about. Because, as you know, it resonates. If you're going to build ships, you need the steel. If you need the steel, you need the workers, and so forth and so on. And we have one party in this country that just keeps blocking us and sabotaging us and usurping us every step of the way. And it's a big problem. But you're exactly right, Robert. I want to thank you. Athens, Alabama, not too far from Huntsville, Alabama. God bless you, my friend. We'll be right back.

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13: There's so many aspects of the Trump character that are, to me, so profound. And again, we're going to miss terribly, and it's not going to be long. The way he handles his press events... He doesn't even stand up and do press conferences. He doesn't need to. Every day is a press conference, if you will. And he takes questions. You know, he doesn't need a card to say, okay, Frank Rabotsky from the New York Times. He doesn't have to do any of that stuff. And today he was on his game. He was hitting it out of the park, one ball after another after another. It cracks me up how good he is and how bad the media are. It really does. And we're going to get to some of that, too. And your calls, don't worry. Now, 25 years ago, on September 11, America faced the heartbreak, of course, of terrorism. And we're all aware of this. Many of us lived through this. Those who have not, unfortunately, their memory of this seems to be non-existent. Well, then there's about 3 years ago, October 7th. Israel endured the same heartbreak in the Holy Land from the same enemy. Isn't that unbelievable? The Islamists. They can call themselves different names, but they are what they are. They're Islamists, and they want to destroy us. They want to destroy Israel. They want to literally... destroy the West. Different decades, different attacks, the same enemy. Each year, the International Fellowship of Christians and Jews hosts Flags of Fellowship, a movement where thousands of congregants display memorial flags to honor the 1,200 lost lives on October 7th. 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And together we remember, honor, and declare that evil will not have the final word. 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Let's see here. Let us go to Steve, Fairbanks, Alaska, the great K-F-A-R. Steve, how are you?
14: I'm fine, Mark. How are you doing?
13: Let me look. I am great. Thank you.
14: Good. It's an honor to talk.
13: Uh-oh. You still there? Rich, I hate when that... How does that happen? Let's give it a try. Are you back, Steve?
14: I'm here.
13: Okay, go right ahead before you conk out again.
14: Okay, I was just wondering, you know, it was the Chief Justice John Jay, the first Supreme Court Justice, who said that the jury had the ultimate power, that the judge is just a referee. And these people are saying that this guy broke the law by not following what the judge told him. He doesn't have a say over this man. This man is the jury. He's the ultimate. So I don't understand.
13: Now, first of all, the man didn't break any law. That's a lie. That's the defense doing what the defense does. But this guy's particularly outrageous, this lawyer, after the case going on and smearing this single juror. He's just angry because the jury didn't do what he wanted him to do. But to keep focusing on him after the case and smearing him like that, I mean, there's violence out there. We've seen it happen. We've seen it happen to an insurance executive. We see it happen to other people, the president, obviously, and others. And so for this defense lawyer to do what he did disgusted me.
14: Yeah, it's unforgivable.
13: How's Fairbanks tonight? Is it cold? Is it warm? Is it sunny? I don't know what's going on up there.
14: It's raining. It's been raining for days, and it's going to rain for days. We had our first frost already, so it's coming. The snowballs are coming.
13: Now, is it light all the time, or is it dark all the time, or in between?
14: No. It starts getting dark around 9:30. You know, other than that, it's nice. I mean, the temperature's in, what is it now, 54 right now. But it's raining.
13: But isn't there a part of the year where the sun's out, like, most of the time? Not all.
14: Yeah,
13: most.
14: That's during December. After the we have the winter solstice, we start gaining light, and then by our longest day is June 21st, which we have like 23 hours of daylight.
13: Now, were you born there?
14: No, I've been up here like 32 years now.
13: Well, you're a native then.
14: Up here. I also wanted to come here out of high school, didn't make it until later.
13: And where were you born?
14: I was born in Two Rivers, Wisconsin.
13: Ah. How many rivers are in Two Rivers?
14: Yeah, there you go.
13: Must be at least two, I guess. All right, my friend.
14: There is.
13: All right. Thanks for calling. Pleasure. Get rid of that Lisa Murkowski. All right, let's continue, shall we? I think we shall. Let us go to Washington, D.C., the great WMAL. Andrew, go right ahead, please.
15: Thank you very much, Mark.
13: You got
15: it.
13: Wait a minute. Then, now, that's a radio voice, America. Andrew, you have a radio voice. Yeah. Are you a radio guy?
15: I used to be, yeah.
13: How did I know this?
15: I don't know.
13: Me neither. Go right ahead.
15: I'm a tour guide now, and the point I wanted to make, Mark, was that I was raised to the Catholic morality. Both of my parents were church going and Catholic and European roots. We believed in the Ten Commandments, and we believed in Jesus' love one another as I loved you, I believe that what's happening, witness the Plymouth trial of Lindsey Clancy, is that has eroded to such an extent, this morality, that it makes us victims of this, a right for infiltration from the Islamists who are coming and setting up here. They hear about us falling apart, our morality falling apart, so they come in and they think that we're ripe for the picking.
13: Mm-hmm. That's a great point. And I've told people, and I really believe this. If it wasn't for the evangelical Christians, now there are other kinds of Christians and Jews, and I'm giving my opinion, the evangelical Christians, we would be Europe right now. And it's more to your point, and it's not just, obviously, evangelical Christians. It could be Orthodox Jews. It could be very faithful Catholics and so forth. You understand. I'm just saying that given their numbers and their impact on our society and our politics, we would already be Europe. I really believe it. I really believe it. For many of the reasons you just stated here, or one of the critical reasons you just stated here, which is morality. So when you have a governor of Massachusetts who's smiling with women around her, clapping like seals, going on and on about, yes, we're going to have abortion right up to birth. It's like, what? What? Are you crazy? That's infanticide. And yet there it is. And there it is. And so you're right. Our value for life. And the moral fabric of the country in many respects has receded. And I think not all young people, we have great young people who listen to this program, but unfortunately there's a lot of young people for that everything I'm saying doesn't matter to them. It's in one ear and out the other. They just don't care. So I agree with your point. It's a very important point, Andrew.
15: Thank you. God bless you.
13: And you too. You know, ladies and gentlemen, I have a voice for TV and a face for radio. That's what I hear, Rich. You know what people tell me in person? I told you this already. You're taller than I thought because I'm 6 feet tall, but on TV I'm kind of hunched over because I'm leaning over the desk. Okay, ready for the next one? You look younger than you do on TV. I know that's true. I do my own makeup. I could never be a woman or a girl because I don't do it well. But I don't have a makeup artist. I do my own makeup. Why? Because I don't want one. That's why. Okay, what else do they say? You ready for this one, Rich? You look a lot better in person than you do on TV. That's nice, isn't it? Well, it's bad if you're watching TV. It's good if you're looking at me directly, but I get your point. Mr. Producer says, is that good or bad? It's bad in the sense that I have millions of people looking at me on TV and maybe five in person. It's just unusual. We'll be right back.
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0: 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There's no better wireless choice out there, ladies and gentlemen. That's why thousands of people in the audience have already switched. And at just $15 a month for the first 3 months, now is the time to choose Pure Talk. I would not wait. I would not wait another hour. I would not wait at all. I'd pick up the phone, and I would hit #250, #250, say Mark Levin. Don't put it off anymore. That's dial #250 and say Mark Levin. They're the best of the best, as you'll see when you try it. And when you contact them, there's simply no question about it. All right, the board's filling up again. Let us go. Here we go. Frederick, Maryland, the great WMAL. Rick, go right ahead, please.
1: Hi, Mark. Nice to meet you.
0: You too.
1: Long-time listener. A question that always kind of nags at me. I have quite a few Jewish friends and all kinds of friends of all denominations. Why are there so many liberal Jewish folks, not only in politics, but everywhere I go, I mean, 99% seems to be liberal.
0: It is a large number. And the answer is nobody's certain. That's why you have a large percentage of Catholics who support abortion, when in fact that goes against the Catholic Church. Why do people do that? Here's my answer, is the answer that my wife once gave me, and I think it's the best answer I've ever heard. These people are more committed to the liberal ideology than to their faith or their ethnicity. So their religion is the Democrat Party, liberalism, whatever the ism is. And I think that's the best way to make sense of it. It's the best answer I've ever heard, quite frankly.
1: Yeah, it's always kind of nagged at me because I never quite understood. It seems to be so counterproductive to what folks morally should believe in.
0: I don't disagree with you. Thank you for your call, my friend. I don't disagree at all. Now, there may be some Jewish people listening. What do you mean you don't? I don't disagree with them. I'm appalled by it. Frank, Oak Brook, Illinois, the great WLS. Chicagoland, go right ahead.
2: Hey, Mark, how's it going? I wanted to talk about the jobs report. The jobs report back in for August, 160-some thousand. Well, I mean, I looked at, I was digging a little in the numbers and all that, and I was looking at the numbers from June, July, and August of this year, and they total about 214,000 jobs created, which ain't bad. But guess what? Biden's last year, it was 345,000.
0: No way.
2: Exact jobs.
0: No way.
2: Same exact.
0: And how many was it for the last 3 months of his presidency?
2: Of his last 3 months, total double. Literally, actually, no, not double. 82, I'm looking at it right now, 82% higher than Trump. Right now, year to date, 2024, Biden's last year.
0: Let me try it this way. What I looked at is the private sector job growth and the government job growth. How many private sector job growth do we have under Biden?
2: Total? Over 1.7
0: million? Well, the last month. You just, August at the same time in his presidency.
2: He did 157, I think it was. Okay.
0: No. How many, be honest about it. This time in his presidency, you could not possibly have looked it up that fast. Asked you how many private sector jobs he created in August of the second year of his presidency.
2: Trump has done is he's
0: eliminated a quarter of a million federal jobs. That's what he's done. And so the job growth is not in the federal government at all. It's in the private sector. And so what you're doing is very interesting, but also you see, ladies and gentlemen, when you deduct the reduction of federal jobs from the total number, and you come up with 168,000 this year, which is almost all the growth is in private jobs in the month of August, Biden could never say that, ever. But when you figure it out, call me back. We'll take your call. Thank you for your call, my friend. Does that make sense how I'm explaining it, Rich? Because that's what happened. He didn't get it. But you look at total job growth. And so for Biden, it included all these federal jobs he was creating as well as private jobs. For Trump, he's not creating many federal jobs. He's eliminating federal jobs. So the growth is almost or is primarily in the private sector. I hope this helps people understand. So if you want to compare apples with apples, you compare private to private. And he's right that there's not a lot of growth when it comes to government jobs, and that's a good thing, not a bad thing. And in terms of government jobs, as Larry Kudlow has reported, he's looked at the numbers, there are 7 million jobs that are open. 7 million. Which means the welfare state is way too big because we have too many people on the take and not enough people working. Not that they can't work, they won't work. We'll be right back.

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1: 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Now the pressure is on to deliver.
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2: Yo!
0: It all comes down to this. 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
10: A mistrial has formally been declared in the Lindsey Clancy murder trial in Massachusetts. District Attorney for Plymouth County Timothy Cruz says no decision's been made yet about retrying the case.
11: There'll be no decisions made today regarding that.
10: This after the jury again told the judge they were deadlocked, prompting the judge to declare the mistrial. Clancy admitted to killing her three children in 2023, but pleaded not guilty by reason of insanity. The DA says he thinks it's a pretty clear-cut case.
11: The facts are Lindsey Clancy killed her three children, and the evidence suggested to us that she was in control of her actions.
10: But Clancy's attorney, Kevin Reddington, expresses confidence about winning the case should it go to a retrial.
12: If I was Tim Cruz, I would probably say I don't think I want to do a retrial because he's going to lose.
10: A status hearing is now set for September 29th. A federal judge has again blocked the Trump administration's mail-in voting rules. On Friday, a judge in Boston ruled the administration's planned restrictions on mail-in voting are likely illegal and should not be implemented before the midterm elections. The order extends the temporary ruling already issued by the judge blocking the post office from moving forward with the new rules. The Trump administration's appealed that block to the Supreme Court. It's the unofficial end of summer, the Labor Day weekend. Scott Pringle tells us a lot of Americans are hitting the road and the skies.
13: So far, smooth traveling for this young fella whose family made a pit stop along the New Jersey Turnpike.
14: We've almost had no traffic other than when we were getting off the George Washington Bridge.
13: Those traveling by vehicle feel some pain at the pump with gas prices shooting up in the last week. AAA's Robert Sinclair says gas is about a dollar more per gallon than this time last year.
15: Record high gasoline prices for Labor Day.
13: Air travel remains very strong, with the FAA saying this is the busiest Labor Day weekend in the nation's airports in the last 15 years.
10: The National Hurricane Center says Hurricane Lowell is still churning near Hawaii, about 590 miles from Honolulu, packing 150 mile-an-hour winds. It's expected to pass the island sometime early next week. I'm Scott Carr.
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10: The Republican governor of Texas, Greg Abbott, continues to vent frustration over data center developers, saying that twice the vast majority have refused to answer simple questions over their water use.
16: The first time, we got less than a 10% response.
2: The second time, we got less than a 30% response.
10: He says that hampers the state's plans for growth. A poll by the Texas Politics Project in August found only 1 in 3 residents support having data centers in their communities.
2: There's a complete lack of transparency about who they are, what they're doing, which raises suspicions.
10: The conservative YouTube personality Nick Shirley is suing the state of California over a new law there that restricts the publication of the personal information of people who provide immigration-related services. When the publication says the law is done with a specific intent to incite violence or to threaten a person. Here's Daniel Martindale.
16: The federal lawsuit challenges AB 2624, California's new immigration services privacy law, which Republican lawmakers call the Stop Nick Shirley Act. Shirley says journalists and the public have the right to investigate fraud.
17: Because why would they create a law that pushes for less transparency when all we want is more transparency, especially when it comes to our tax dollars?
16: The law restricts the publication of certain personal information about people who provide immigration-related services. Shirley says it violates the First Amendment.
10: Southern Californians may be in for a wet weekend because of the impacts of Hurricane Marie that systems off the coast of Mexico and is not expected to make landfall, but it could still bring increased humidity and possible rain and thunderstorms, especially in the mountains. Forecasters say strong waves, rip currents, and coastal flooding are likely. A study is showing that flashing mental health alerts directly on social media stops teenagers from doom scrolling. The multi-university study tested the use of large warning screens on fake social media sites. It showed the more blunt pop-up warnings about depression and anxiety worked best, beating out more gentle reminders to just take a screen time break. I'm Scott Carr.
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0: Setting for daybreak on Saturday, it's going to be mostly clear, muggy, a 7 a.m. temp of 74. The rest of our Saturday is partly cloudy, but we'll see a few scattered storms, a high of 90. At night, it stays partly cloudy. We drop to 67. Sunday, mostly sunny, pleasant, a high of 83. Should be 77 when the fireworks go off Sunday night. I'm Chief Meteorologist Steve Raleigh, and that's your 9 First Warning Forecast on 55 KRC.
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0: going into a tunnel. I don't know. We'll put him on hold, and we'll keep moving. Let us go to Howard, Potomac, Maryland, on the Mark Levin app. How are you, Howard?
1: Hi, Mark. I'm great. Very nice to talk to you. I just want to make a couple points. I don't believe that the job numbers, unless they're just deluged with negative numbers, are going to influence too many people how they're going to vote. It might influence, what jobs people have and people doing a little bit better. But I'd really like to see, thank you. I'd really like to see them bring out short old TV clips where they show the inflation under Biden in 2021, 22, 23, and all those numbers. It's not like it's that complicated. And then just, the explanation is so easy. I don't know, if people are going to buy it, but, it's built in. It's hard to move. And I think that stuff would help. I think
0: Just too bad they don't have, and I'm sure he's not around anymore, the people that used to do Reagan's commercials, because they just knew how to do it. You know what I mean? Like, it's morning in America again and that sort of thing. And they could take what you're talking about, inflation, take other issues, too. There's more take-home pay now than there was before because of taxes have been cut across the board. And there's a really good story to tell. You're 100% right. And they want to keep focusing on gasoline, because that's all they've got. And even there is a story for the president to talk about, which is, or the Republicans for that matter, if the Democrats were in charge, the price of fuel would even be higher. They're the ones that drove it up before. The price of electricity is higher because of them. And they ought to hit them with affordability commercials. Blue states are unaffordable. Democrat districts are unaffordable. Their taxes are unaffordable. Their regulations are unaffordable. And just on and on and on. I'm with you. I don't get it.
1: And just to add to all that, do you really want to put these people back in charge? Can I make one more point?
0: Yeah, sure.
1: The other point I would like to make is with regard to the socialism, whatever you call it. In other words, I think they should have some type of communication where they interview people who have fled those places, and lots and lots and lots of pictures of empty stores, in communist and socialist countries, and empty shelves, and all that goes along with that. It just seems like the easiest story in the world to tell, and I just don't see them doing it graphically that way. They talk about it, but I'd just love to see somebody figure out how to do it that way.
0: I agree with you, because our story is great and theirs is horrendous. No, I agree. Thanks, Howard. Good call. Let's keep going. AJ, Savannah, Georgia, the great WTKS. Go.
2: How you doing there, Mark? First of all, love your book. Love your book, The Democrat Party Hates America. I have to get you the next one, On Power. Okay.
0: Thank you.
2: I call.
0: Do we have one of those, Rich, or no? All right, we'll send you one. Don't hang up after the call, AJ.
2: All right, thank you. Okay, do you remember in the 60s, this Lindsey Clancy, she reminds me of the Alice Crimmins trial. Alice Crimmins, she was accused in the early 60s. I'm a little bit older than you. And she killed her two kids. And that's what I'm thinking of. And my hat goes off to that one holdout juror. Okay, because that's the way it should be, and I admire him.
0: And you know what else? Here's the thing. AJ, if we actually saw those three little kids being murdered, I think the attitude of a lot of these people would be a lot different. Which, all we can do is think about it and have it described to us and so forth, and there she's sitting there as the victim. She's not the victim.
2: Right.
0: She has a defense. She has a legitimate defense, and she's raised it. But she's guilty of what she did. The only debate was her mens rea and her state of mind. And in that state, in Massachusetts, it's not on the defense to prove that she has these mental issues. It's on the prosecution to prove that she doesn't. So it's a very liberal state, and you can see how that would change the whole outcome of a trial.
2: Right, right. Yep. Yeah, that just broke my heart, man.
0: I can't imagine killing three of your kids and killing them that way and killing them all within a half hour, sending your husband off to the CVS.

0: checking to make sure he's still there. And then one by one, I mean, it's just, I understand she's got mental issues. And I perfectly understand. I didn't say send her to death, but not to even manslaughter. Not even that. You had 11 out of 12 of them that want to let her go. I mean, I know she'd have to go to an institution to be treated and all that, but that's not the same thing.
1: Not.
0: All right, so I'm not alone. All right, AJ. Thank you, man. Appreciate your call very much. Bob, Southern Delaware, not to be confused with Northern Delaware here, the great WGMD. How are you?
2: Pretty good. Thanks for taking my call, Mr. Levin.
0: You bet.
2: I tried to call the other day when you had mentioned at the end of one of your segments that, God forbid, what's going to happen once Trump leaves office. Mm-hmm. Well, you know what the answer to that is, Mr. Levin? We have to vote in another non-politician. Who could you recommend?
0: I don't think it's a matter of that. I really don't. Maybe it is to some extent, but Trump is a force of nature, politician or no politician. It's just that he has his abilities and skills and energy that really nobody else has. So it's not just to elect a non-politician, I don't think. It's just that he is different. And I want people to understand that while we're living in the moment. And he needs our support, and we need to go out and vote, because that man is doing what he does for us, for you, Mr. and Mrs. America. So we have, to me, a duty to defend what he's doing, because he's doing it for us, and that means electing these Republicans. Look, there's a number of Republicans I don't even like, but I would vote for him anyway, to stop this enemy. They're no longer an adversary. They're no longer just merely a political party. They have their sights on the Supreme Court, on the Electoral College, the way we vote, on the Senate. They have the sights on our economic system. The whole thing is on the table. They can say they're different from DSA, but they're very much one and the same. And so that's why I think we really have to pay attention to what's going on. Bob, final words.
2: Yes, I switched from the Republican Party to an independent because of the rhinos and all the underhanded Republicans that are in office that hate Mr. Trump. The whole country of politicians hate him because they can't be him. And that's why I'm saying the MAGA movement was built on a non-politician, and I would like to see it kept that way.
0: Well, there are non-politicians. A lot of them are left-wingers.
2: Well, they're terrible.
0: That's what I'm saying. That can't, in and of itself, be the litmus test. And, you know, my theory, I think it's correct, and Victor Davis Hanson agrees with me. I have him on Sunday on Life, Liberty, and Levin. I think you're going to like that, Bob, by the way. He says, yeah, that the president watched the Tea Party movement, got involved in the Tea Party movement, and much of MAGA is the Tea Party movement, which is a wonderful thing. Thank you for your call, my friend. Appreciate it. We'll be right back.
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0: Warren, the Republican of West Virginia. I want you to listen to him on the Fox Business Channel today. Cut 14, go.
1: And I'm so glad to be with you today, the day that we announced another $81 billion of new investment for West Virginia. And what's best about this investment is we're going to make sure the ratepayers are being completely protected from any increases in their power bills.
0: He's talking about money for data centers. Yep.
1: Closed water loops and circuits to ensure that the water usage is minimal and it'll be clean, clear, safe water. This is how we have to do it. So West Virginia, when it was putting its law together and its principles together, looked at all the mistakes that all the other states were doing. We said, we're going to do it differently.
0: All right, we will listen to Governor Morrisey in a moment. Byron Donalds has contacted us, the Republican nominee for governor of Florida. Byron, how are you?
2: Mark, how you doing, my friend?
0: I am doing great. So the whole Florida party now has united behind you. Isn't that correct?
2: Yes, and we feel good about how things are going. There's a lot of energy in the state of Florida. But, you know, Mark, it's about the voters. In 60 days, Florida's going to choose a new governor, and we need people to just get out the polls, keep the free state of Florida as the free state of Florida. And that's done by your listeners, Mark, and so many others who make sure they go out and vote and keep Florida in under Republican control.
0: When does voting start in Florida, do you know?
2: Absentee ballots are actually going to start going out in about 21 days. People will be getting mail-in ballots again if they vote by mail. And then early voting starts up again in the middle of October.
0: So, you know, I'm not one of those that say, let's wait for Election Day, America, and my fellow Floridians. I'm one of those that says, as soon as you can vote, vote. Let's outdo the other side. And I am a resident of Florida, obviously. We're going to vote early. We're going to vote for Byron and then down the ticket. It's very, very important to do. You have a very repulsive opponent in this guy, Jolly. He's very dishonest. He was a Republican. Then he became a Democrat. He was a mouthpiece on MSNBC. What do you know about this guy?
2: Honestly, Mark, he's a Trojan horse for the Democrat Socialists. And when I say that about him, it's because he's the new version of Abigail Spanberger. We saw what happened in Virginia. Abigail Spanberger didn't say much on the campaign trail. She just kind of stood there, got elected, and started governing like a radical. And now David Jolly is doing the exact same thing. Mark, the primary has been over for a couple of weeks. We're doing 2-3 events a day all across Florida. You really can't find David Jolly. He's nowhere to be seen. He doesn't take questions from voters. He really doesn't even take questions from the press. Everything is very scripted, very tight, because he can't tell people the truth that his policies are the same policies of the Democrats that will drive up costs in the state of Florida and will actually have us look more like New Jersey and Connecticut as opposed to the best state in all of America. So he's running the basement campaign. He's going to let the Democrat Socialists run Florida if elected, which is why Republicans have to turn out. And quite frankly, independents and common sense conservative Democrats, too. They got to turn out and make sure that we keep Florida as the best state in America.
0: You're exactly right. This rope-a-dope thing. You know, we have another residence in Virginia. We saw that with Scamberger. That's what I call her, Scamberger. And this guy Jolly is anything but. But this guy's had many masks on before, hasn't he? And not only that. If they drive up the costs they want to drive them up, they're going to have to put an income tax in, wouldn't you think?
2: Listen, I do, Mark. Look, number one, a couple things. This guy, 10 years ago, he was pro-life. Now, all of a sudden, he wants to bring Roe v. Wade into Florida. 10 years ago, this guy, you know, he's changed so many of his positions, Mark, just so that he could be a Democrat and run for governor as a Democrat. Not to mention, he thinks it's okay to trans the kids. He thinks it's okay for boys to be in girls' sports. And then, Mark, his insurance plan. This guy wants to have a government takeover of insurance in Florida, and it will raise the cost on every Floridian. We always know that when the government takes over something, it doesn't get better. It gets worse, and it gets more expensive, and it truly hurts the poor and working families in our state.
0: You know, I tell my fellow Floridians and Americans, Byron is a star. Byron, I remember seeing Byron on TV, and there was a press conference, Byron, and you were very green, you know, very new. I said, who the hell is that guy? Remember that, Rich?
2: I don't know.
0: I said, who the hell is that guy? We got to get him on the show. And that's how we became associated with each other, because you're very, very solid, and you're very, very concerned about the people, and the people in this case, Florida. And DeSantis has come out and endorsed you, and the president has endorsed you, and all good, solid conservative Republicans have endorsed you, because you're going to carry that flame. You're going to fight on the spending side, and you're going to make sure the taxes stay low, correct?
2: Absolutely. And listen, Mark, the number one issue in Florida is affordability. People are concerned.
0: Yeah. Yeah.
2: This is why I support Amendment 3 in Florida. People need to be able to save money on their property taxes. We want to help them get there. Number two, insurance. Mark, there are common sense reforms we can make to Florida's insurance market to push costs down in our state. In my career before politics, I spent 17 years in banking, insurance, and financial services. I know these markets and I know these systems. And so the next governor needs to have a strong business background to help prepare Florida, guide Florida into its future. You mentioned Governor DeSantis. He's done a great job leading our state. But when you're the best state in America, why would you switch gears and go to the radical left? That doesn't make any sense. We want to make sure we keep advancing the ball and take Florida to a whole new level. But it starts with making sure that our seniors, our working families in our state can afford Florida into the future. And we have the strategies and the plans to make that a reality.
0: By the way, this guy Jolly, and I'm doing this by memory, wasn't he? He was a lobbyist at one point in Washington, D.C., wasn't he?
2: He was. He was a lobbyist in Washington, D.C. He was a career staffer to former Congressman Bill Young, who passed away. And then when Bill Young passed away, he ended up running for that seat. And then, Mark, the crazy thing, he ran for that seat. He gets in. And then when Marco Rubio was running for president back in 2016, this guy turns around and says he's running for the U.S. Senate. I mean, this guy has been a creature of Washington, a creature of politics. And, Mark, the other thing about him, when Ron DeSantis was opening our state and keeping us free during COVID-19, David Jolly left. He went to Pennsylvania and was praising Dr. Fauci. So this is a guy who's already proven he doesn't have the judgment to lead Florida into the future.
0: I think you're right. He's sort of a blank slate to most people. Most people don't know who he is. Very, very poor name ID. And he wants people to pour whatever they think they want into his campaign. And that Scamburger showed the Democrats how to do it. He's running the same campaign. You're 100% right. If people want to help you in Florida and all around the country, where do they go?
2: Go to ByronDonalds.com. Follow us on social media. Spread the word. That's the number one thing. On our social media, we post our town hall meetings. We post our rallies. Go there, hear directly from me about any issue that you're thinking about that matters to you in the state of Florida. But above all, Mark, we're the best state in America. We want to keep it that way. Make sure you get out and vote.
0: Well, you have my strong support, and you'll be fantastic. And not only that, what I would do if I were you, I'd come back on this show when early voting starts, so you can remind people and we can get out the vote in Florida. How about that?
2: Consider it done, my friend. I'll be back.
0: All right. God bless. 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
1: Byron Donald, very important to get him elected, preferably by a landslide so he has coattails in the great state of Florida. Can't imagine that going Democrat. Can you imagine if Florida goes Democrat and we get a Democrat senator out of Texas, Mr. Producer? No. We're going to fight this nationwide. We'll do everything we can. We don't have max control here, but we may have some control on the edges and so forth. And it's all going to be about you, Mr. and Mrs. America, wherever you live, turning out, getting other people to turn out, because this is the battle of the century. It really is. This is not some difference over a tax rate or something like this. This is a battle of us, we, the American people and patriots, against Marxists and Islamists. And there's no in-between. And you're going to have to make a choice. I know in this audience, you've made a choice. We've got to get out and vote. Vote early. We've got to get the vote out. Because guess what? Whoever has the most votes wins. So here's Governor Patrick Morrisey of West Virginia, strongly promoting data centers and explaining, look, we have all these safeguards in place. This is how you do it. And I posted earlier today that West Virginia is going to be the center of the Industrial Revolution if this keeps up. Cut 14, go.
2: And I'm so glad to be with you today. The day that we announced another $81 billion of new investment for West Virginia. And what's best about this investment is we're going to make sure the ratepayers are being completely protected from any increases in their power bills. And we're going to have these closed water loops and circuits to ensure that the water usage is minimal and it'll be clean, clear, safe water. This is how we have to do it. So West Virginia, when it was putting its law together and its principles together, looked at all the mistakes that all the other states were doing. We said, we're going to do it differently. We're going to learn from the mistakes of others. And we said, how can we protect our water? How can we make sure that power bills are going down? And let's make sure that when these hyperscalers come in, that the benefits accrue to all the people in the state. That's where we came up with the idea to make sure that there's a separate fund set up to dramatically lower and ultimately eliminate the state income tax. And given the response that we've seen, we're going to make slow and steady progress toward that. It's one of the only programs in the country that I think is showing that the benefits of these are going to accrue right to the people. So we learned the lessons of the past mistakes, and now people are responding. And I think if West Virginians look very closely at these announcements, they're going to see that they're in the best interest of the people because they're protecting the water, they're protecting on power prices, they're spreading the benefits out to everyone. Mm. Clean water, good infrastructure, more money for teachers, more money for communities. It couldn't get better.
1: Now listen to how clear-spoken, plain-spoken this man is. And so if you're a Democrat and you're against these things, you have to try and concoct idea. Well, what about this and what about this? But look how clearly thought out this is. And by the way, it's not the only state. And we've got a lot of localities that have been doing this too. But it's maybe in the minority, the state of states. Because you've had politicians who are talking about basically blackouts and so forth. Now, these blue states, they obviously are going to be punished. They're going to be punished because what's going to happen is these companies are going to settle in other states, and they should. That's what's going to happen. So people in West Virginia will get jobs. People in other states will get jobs. And you're going to see these big, what were formerly industrialized states. Josh Shapiro's a disaster in Pennsylvania. The simpleton in New Jersey's a disaster. The simpleton in New York's a disaster. Same with Illinois. Same with California. So these dark blue states, they are going to self-punish. Just like, just like they're now depopulating. And they're going to be behind. Because once these companies are investing hundreds of billions of dollars in this location or that location, they're not going to uproot that. They're not going to uproot that. And just think of all the jobs that come along with this, not just in that specific industry. All the small businesses that are going to be created, like restaurants, car dealerships. I mean, you can go down the list. People need things when they're moving into these communities and these things are going on. And so I think what the governor of West Virginia is doing is absolutely brilliant. He's saying, okay, here's our conditions. And these companies are saying, we can meet those conditions. We can meet those conditions. Now, the one area in Virginia that's taking advantage of it most is Loudoun County, Virginia. You've heard me talk about it. Very liberal county now. Unfortunately, it wasn't 20 years ago. Heavy Democrat. Unfortunately, it wasn't 20 years ago. And yet, the Board of Supervisors, their zoning boards, they have embraced this idea. There are scores and scores of data centers in this one location. And not too far from them, private housing, townhomes, apartments and condos, you know, split levels, things like that. They're all there. They're all there. And you talk about a mixed community, people that are qualified to do different things. That's the mixed community. So I just point this out to you because there's been so much ridiculous crap put out there by the Marxists like Bernie Sanders. Is there anything Bernie Sanders has ever wanted to go forward with that would create jobs? No. For him, success is a problem. Success in a capitalist system undermines his ideology. That's why he goes on about oligarchs and billionaires. He'll never focus on these specific industries. And he'll never focus on how this is creating jobs across America. It certainly, and when this is in full bloom, it's going to be unbelievable. It's going to be unbelievable. And either the states that sign up for it, it'll particularly be unbelievable in the states that sign up for it. The states that don't, they're going to be left behind. And you know what they'll do? They'll keep taxing the same tax base over and over and over again and kill it. Because that's what they do. That's all they're good at. I mean, these are, like I said, they're the Luddites. We talked about what a Luddite is, right? Early 1800s and then into the second industrial revolution and now people who are opposed to technological advances. People who are opposed to industrial advances. Now, they want to take every advantage of them. There's not a Marxist, Islamist, there's not a Democrat around who doesn't want the benefit of new medical discoveries, new technologies, not at all. But they still preach communism and socialism and all the other isms, don't they? Well, there's consequences for that, and they should pay them. We'll be right back.
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0: Friday.
1: Boy, this program is almost, the whole week is almost over. Then we begin Labor Day weekend, which is odd, isn't it? Why do we call it Labor Day weekend, Mr. Producer? Isn't it like vacation weekend? Shouldn't that be the holiday vacation weekend? You know, folks, you really can't understand what's happening in the Middle East by watching a few minutes of TV news or scrolling social media, that's for sure. The headlines give you the explosion. They give you no context. They certainly don't give you history. They don't tell you how we got here or what's coming next. That they don't do. Israel sits at the center of a conflict with consequences far beyond the region. The real threat of a wider war, all of it's online, everything. 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All right. Wow, we still have a packed board here, pretty much. Let's see here, folks. I'm getting there. I'll hold my horses. Oh, wait a minute. Is that what I wanted to do? I thought I wanted to. It's all right. We'll do that. Hold on, everybody. We're getting there. All right, Mr. Producer. There we is. There we be. I hit this, this, and this. Let us go to Ivy, Aztec, New Mexico. Seriously? The great K-E-N-N. Ivy, how are you, sir?
2: I'm a woman, Mark, and I know that.
1: And well, you should be.
2: Thank you for taking my call.
1: Yes.
2: Thank you for taking my call. When I was driving home from work, you were talking to the man who was calling in trying to brag about Biden's work numbers. And I just wanted to remind the citizens that they would put those big numbers out when everybody was listening, and then they'd back them down a few days later.
1: Yeah, Biden's economy was a disaster, massive inflation and unemployment and so forth and so on. But when they're counting all the government jobs they created, all the feather bedding and all the rest of it, those numbers are really problematic. What Trump has done is he's eliminating federal jobs in the bureaucracy, with his duplication and waste and so forth. So the vast majority of the growth is coming in the private sector. That's just not the case before.
2: That's exactly right. And Biden's administration didn't only, I know of at least three times, like I said, I'm driving home, so I don't know, you know, I can't give you exacts, but I know it was several times. And President Trump has also changed his numbers, but they've always gone up. And like you said, it's the private market. So thank you for taking my call.
1: You got it. Thank you, Ivy. Now we're going to a woman by the name of Tony, who's called before, Clifton, New Jersey. How are you, Tony?
3: Hi, Mark. Thank you for taking my call. I have to tell you, the only way Lindsey Clancy would have been convicted if we were in Salem, if the trial was in Salem and we were about 400 years earlier. Remember the Salem witch trials?
1: Oh, yeah. I was there. No, just kidding.
3: What we've seen in this trial is everything we've been talking about with Unite After Night, Mark. How the Democratic Party used the trial, not for the children, but to show that she was discriminated against, she wasn't treated right by the one juror. But let me tell you, I say kudos to that one juror, because had it not been for him, she could have been walking the streets and not even been in an institution. The Democratic institution failed her, Mark, and now they're looking to make America pay for it by having our children killed. God bless that one juror, Mark.
1: Yeah, I mean, again, she had a defense, but she killed them. And the way it works in Massachusetts and a few other states is the prosecution has to prove that she wasn't sane, which is kind of insane in and of itself. Or no, the prosecution has proved that she is sane, rather. And the defense doesn't have to prove that she wasn't. And so that puts you in a hole right away. And I just can't believe people would vote not to punish her at all. You know, it just is, it's hard for me to stomach. You know? She's still there, I'm sorry.
3: Yeah. It became politics.
1: Yeah, and it became a men against women. I don't even get that, to be perfectly honest with you, either. All right. Thank you, Tony. Great, great friend of the program. Ladies and gentlemen, every Friday, in your honor, Ray Charles and America. Here we go.

0: we have two great Life, Liberty, and Levins for you this holiday weekend. Some of my best monologues presented to you in a special edition on Saturday. And one full hour, brand new program with Victor Davis Hanson and his fantastic new book. Don't miss it. Set your DVR. That's right, I said a DVR. Set it right now so you don't miss any of it and you don't forget while you're having a good time over the weekend. And I hope you have a great weekend. The week is officially over and the weekend begins now. We salute our armed forces, police officers, firefighters, emergency personnel, our truckers, ICE, the men and women in Israel, the men and women in Iran, the men and women in Ukraine, and you, the American people. Good night, Spritey, Griffey, Pepsi, Zelda, Smokey, and Gigi. Good night, Indy, and Patton, and Rory, and Marty, and Barney. Good night, Dad and Mom. We're holding down the fort. And Leo, and Joe, and Bernard, and Teddy, and Lou. And good night, Eric. Good night.
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10: A Wall Street Journal report says Senator from Pennsylvania John Fetterman canceled a meeting with three disabled veterans and has dismissed concerns and regular meetings with executives with the Children's Hospital of Philadelphia. A Wall Street Journal report alleges the first-term senator faked an illness to avoid meeting with the vets, later that day opting to do an interview with Fox News in seemingly good health, then dodging a meeting with the Children's Hospital, questioning their motives for the meeting. A House of Representatives subcommittee is calling on L.A. Mayor Karen Bass to come to Washington to testify about alleged problems with the Los Angeles Homeless Services Authority, or LASA. The Trump administration's investigating what it calls potential waste, fraud, and abuse of federal homelessness funding in Los Angeles. Bass says her office will respond, but that a letter from the House subcommittee seems to indicate they don't understand how the program works in L.A.
8: I don't know the nature of what they're really after.
10: The mayor says she only has so much authority when it comes to homelessness, and she realizes LASA's full of flaws.
8: LASA, in my opinion, is a completely dysfunctional construct, and it was basically the result of a lawsuit.
10: She says she knows federal homeless funding has been stolen through the years. With the Labor Day holiday weekend, the unofficial end of summer arrives, and Monica Nelson reports a lot of Americans are celebrating this weekend in a big way.
11: Finance Buzz found that more than half of Americans take some sort of Labor Day trip, while nearly 200 million people plan to barbecue. And get this, between Memorial Day and Labor Day, Americans eat about 818 hot dogs every second. Labor Day actually became a federal holiday in 1894 following labor movement efforts to improve all working conditions.
10: Hip-hop mogul Sean Diddy Combs is once again having his prison release date moved up. Combs was sentenced to 4 years after being convicted of prostitution-related charges, originally set to be released in June of 2028. That's been moved up several times. He's now set to be released February 5th, 2028. I'm Scott Carr.
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10: A mistrial has been formally declared in the Lindsey Clancy triple murder trial in Massachusetts. This after the jury again told the judge Friday they were deadlocked. The DA in Plymouth County, Timothy Cruz, says there's been no decision yet on a possible retrial, but pointing out the sole focus of the case should be Lindsey Clancy and not other issues.
13: This case is not about a healthcare system or about how women are treated in it or what diagnoses there are in the DSM or what there are not. Those are all important issues. They stir up emotion and sometimes they stir up anger.
10: As defense attorney Kevin Reddington criticized the holdout lone juror that led to the mistrial being declared.
14: They know that they were robbed by one man for whatever his agenda was, who stole 7 weeks of the life of these other jurors.
10: A status hearing is now set for September 29th. Gas prices are at record highs for this Labor Day weekend as travelers hit the roads and the skies. The national average for a gallon of gas now is $4.14, says AAA, while last week the price was around $4.08. Anger among immigration enforcement in the U.S. ran high today among some teenagers in Colorado. And as Connor Shreve reports, there was some chaos at an anti-ICE rally organized by Denver students.
15: Immigrants are welcome here, no way!
16: A handful of skirmishes broke out at Denver's La Alma Lincoln Park between groups of students and ICE supporters. This independent journalist had his camera stolen after being taken to the ground.
17: I was upset. I was angry. I just wanted to get my camera. I really didn't care, like, about getting hit.
16: Organizers had their march cut short by Denver police trying to keep them off open roads, but applauded students for sharing their message despite facing challenges.
18: They're ripping apart families. They're taking children away from their parents, and they want to claim that America's so great. No, it is not.
16: I'm Connor Shreve.
10: More severe storms are hitting the Midwest and Mid-Atlantic tonight from Michigan to Delaware. Forecasters say intense thunderstorms will reignite over more than 30 million people. I'm Scott Carr.
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0: advisor.
1: Well, taking a look at the latest, Israeli forces have captured a senior Hamas security chief in Gaza while expanding military operations against Hezbollah in southern Lebanon. According to the Times of Israel, the military has confirmed the arrest of Mohammed Mahmoud Mashad Akadi, a key Hamas eternal security chief who is currently cooperating with interrogators. Ground operations and targeted strikes continue inside Gaza amidst intense political debate over upcoming elections. Meanwhile, U.S. President Donald Trump thanked the European nation for throwing their weight behind Operation Economic Outcast. The EU has officially joined in, saying it could support further economic measures against Tehran while making clear that diplomatic efforts and de-escalation must continue alongside the pressure. And a U.S. official has confirmed that no military facilities in the Middle East where Americans are based were impacted after Iran claimed it targeted U.S. forces in Kuwait and the United Arab Emirates for retaliation of U.S. strikes. George?
0: Thank you, Tom. The August jobs report shows that the U.S. economy added 162,000 jobs in August of this year, while the unemployment rate remained unchanged. People often commit harmful or destructive acts frequently labeled as evil due to a combination of psychological vulnerabilities, situational pressures, and the pursuit of power or self-preservation rather than being purely bad. Let's check in with Heidi Hollis. Heidi, what do you think of evil anyways?
2: Hey there, George. You know, psychology, they love to break down evil into those three categories, like you mentioned, like there's fragile ego and narcissism where people try to make themselves feel important. There's trauma and abuse where people who were abused become abusers because they have like a warped sense of empathy. And then there's people that just have a low sense of empathy. I mean, that's a person who just doesn't have it in them to really care that much about how another person feels. But not to slam psychology, George, because they have given lots of answers to explain like the human condition and everything. But I'm going to stray a little bit from the whole psychological approach and put that aside this time, because I feel sometimes things are just evil. And some people who get guided by dark things are evil. And I'm not going to say I'm a doctor or anything like that, but when science felt it had to answer, when so many people reported shadow people, science tagged it all as just being sleep paralysis. Even if it wore a hat, a trench coat, or called itself the devil and had glowing red eyes, where thousands, perhaps millions of people have reported it, it's just all sleep paralysis. I just don't think so. I think it's evil. We can't wrap our minds around evil so easily, and all we know is that most of us who are in our right minds don't like it. So, and if we do wrong or negative things, most of us at least strive to do better. So people around us feel more comfortable and maybe want to stick around with us. It's kind of like that song, Beautiful Things by Benson Boone. Like, we know we should worry when we have something good because bad things can be right around the corner. And, you know, Dolly Parton's song, Jolene. I mean, she was worried about her good man in her life going wrong. You know, I had to do a little nod to Dolly. We all love Dolly and miss her already. Is evil in the eye of the beholder, or is evil just known to be lurking, waiting for its chance? Like, how do we prevent it? How do we protect ourselves and loved ones? I mean, God only knows, and he gives the answers. Now we just have to believe it. Or we could just leave it up to the psychologist to figure it all out. But personally, I'm not placing my bets that they will, George.
0: All right. Thank you, Heidi. And Heidi will be around in just a few minutes with her new book, The Secret War, A True Story About Real Alien War and Shadow People, in just a moment on Coast to Coast. Kevin Randall, with his new book, UFO Sightings and Alien Visitations, is with us for his weekly report. Kevin, what do you got for us?
3: Well, George, this is going to be somewhat different. Over the last several weeks, I have come across videos that showed various claims of interviews with witnesses who were in Roswell in July 1947. The first of these reported on statements from a nurse in Roswell who had been drafted into photographing the autopsy of an alien creature. The video mentioned the name of the nurse, but whose name did not appear in any documentation from Roswell. It also mentioned a report that was written by an Albuquerque UFO researcher that was shared with 11 investigators who were unnamed. The report has never surfaced, and I find it difficult to believe, if this was true, that the researcher wouldn't have sent a copy to Stan Friedman. Tom Carey, Tony Bigaglia, and I launched a quick investigation. The tale made

0: no sense to me because I could think of no reason that a nurse would have been given the task to photograph the scene. The base had a staff of professional photographers available, and that was just one of the red flags. The second and largest of those red flags came when we learned more about the content creator who wrote, and I quote, "I've always been fascinated by aliens, UFOs, classified reports, and the mystery surrounding them, including alleged abduction and contact accounts. Disclaimer, this channel features exploratory interpretations and speculation about unexplained phenomena presented through investigative style storytelling rather than established fact. The content presented here should not be considered factual and is intended solely for commentary and entertainment," end quote. That's from the content creator. That tells us that the videos are more fiction than fact. What is more disturbing were the comments. The discussion treated the video as if it was true and to suggest that the idea, the quote, witnesses have been discredited by other researchers. The problem is that the information is entering the mainstream as if it is true. There are so many good cases, so much accurate information about UFOs out there that we don't need to be diverted by fiction. Tom, Tony, and I were able to provide the disclaimer within 2 or 3 hours of finding the video, but we wanted to verify if we could. Others just accepted it as true. At the other end of the spectrum is a case that would be ignored by the official investigations official investigations. A witness in Sarasota, Florida reported that the encounter began about 3 a.m. just last Tuesday. The witness reported the sudden appearance of a ground level light anomaly situated in a clearing. No solid metallic hull or mechanical structure was visible. The object manifested entirely as a highly concentrated, rapidly rotating sphere or dome of multicolored light. The light displayed purposeful, intelligent movement, according to the witness. It appeared to actively scan, survey, and map the immediate terrain, functioning like an automated scout probe. Following the localized scouting phase of the light, small humanoid figures materialized in an orderly single-file progression. The figures walked directly past the primary red and blue ground light. Upon passing it, they experienced a visual discontinuity, instantly appearing on a completely opposite side of the field. They traveled along the edge of the field and turned past the light source, at which time they slipped outside the visual threshold and instantly disappeared. I'll note here that the official investigators would probably ignore this sighting because it wasn't reported through official channels and describes two figures associated with the orb. I'll also note that the case is about 96 years old, so a proper investigation has not been completed, and I need to thank the National UFO Reporting Center for that data. And that's what we have for tonight, George.
1: All right, my friend, that's Kevin Warendel with his weekly report. Thank you, Kevin. In a moment, Heidi Hall is back with us. One of her works, The Secret War, a true story about a real alien war and shadow people, next on Coast to Coast AM. 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
1: And welcome back to Coast, George Norrie with you, Heidi Hollis with us, author and researcher who is credited for discovering, naming, and defining shadow people and the Hat Man. Her research reveals a sinking and striking bridge between ufology, the paranormal, and the spirituality, which exposes what she calls a secret war that spans dimensions and consciousness itself. Her book, and you wrote the book in 1997, didn't you, Heidi?
5: I sure did.
1: It's all coming true now.
5: It really is, George. And, you know, a lot of people like to make predictions and be right. I really wished I wasn't in this case.
1: Give us the concept of the secret war.
5: Sure. So I had a lot of experiences with various beings. I was infiltrated by some grays. Fortunately, I was able to get rid of them. I had shadow people experiences. I didn't know what was going on until I was met with a very positive being, myself and my college roommate named Samantha. This being presented himself very differently. Wasn't threatening, wasn't trying to push anything in our direction. In fact, if we didn't have the right questions to ask, we weren't getting any answers. And in fact, when we did ask what we thought were good questions, we were actually told, well, that wouldn't benefit you to know that. If I told you where I came from, you wouldn't know where that is anyhow. And, you know, as college students, you know, we just wanted to know lottery numbers and it was silly facts and figures, but it took some time for us to get to answers when I shared that I had a really, really strange, powerful dream that left me searching for answers. I had this dream of seeing the moon in daylight time coming towards the earth, and it looked like it was going to hit the earth until this large craft pulled up next to the moon and pulled it at such an angle where it didn't hit us, but it seemed to pop our protective bubble, right? Mm-hmm. And so I share this dream with this being, and this is a being that had presented itself physically to myself and to my college roommate Samantha, but then started speaking through her, a very religious person who was not into the topic at all. That's just a wild, incredible story as well too. But so this is when I shared this dream. This is when things were made clear to us. When I shared this, they said, well, the darkness in your earth were pulling the moon towards the planet, and we weren't going to let the earth get destroyed. So we intervened, and I asked, what do you mean the darkness in the earth? And they said, well, you call them shadow people. We call them shadows. They were a force that came from a dark source that had essentially gone across universes, dimensions, and all things, and conquered different places of beings. And it did it in a very sinister way, like something that we hear biblically even here, that it turned this dark source turned brother against brother, made people harm themselves, made wars where wars weren't happening, started the riot in the crowd when there was no riot to be had. So and as I'm listening to this being describe this, I'm like, well, this sounds like something I've heard in church, you know?
1: Yeah.
5: So, and you know, we've always wondered, you know, what's the connecting factor between reptilians, gray aliens, Nordics that do experiments on people? And, you know, at the time I was involved in a UFO group of people who had actually had abductions, who were sleeping with literally weapons under their pillows for the next time any being would come to, you know, bother them or their children. So
1: they were that petrified.
5: Oh, absolutely. And this was a group of people who had formed because their counselor, who was doing hypnotic regressions on them, was doing the hypnosis and finding, you know, why does this person have PTSD all of a sudden? And it came to be that all of these different clients of hers had alien abductions. So this wasn't sounding really fuzzy and warm to her, and the people were really needing somebody to talk to, and there surely wasn't much going on back then, and so it's like 95, 96. And so they formed this group so they could have others to lean on, and I became a part of the group because I had craft that were responding to me and showing up, like not lights in the sky, but like craft. And I'm like, look, I don't know what my connection is here, but so I'm listening to a lot of people who are having horrible experiences. I sure was not open to wanting to have any of that going on. And, but soon after I joined, I had a black unmarked helicopter wanting to land on my house. And I mean, and then I had the 9 great alien beings that came into my apartment that I woke up to one day, that a story that you've enjoyed over the years, George, where I picked up one of the little beings and kind of rattled it because I didn't know what they were doing in my place. but so anyway, so I'm listening to these types of stories and I'm like, well, hold it. That's a gray. That's a reptilian. So many different stories. And I'm like, but they're doing similar intrusive things where they're causing PTSD in these people. And I'm like, you know, what could be this connecting factor? They're not always seen next to each other. And so to hear this coming from this other being that I was having a lot of contact with my college roommate, it really painted the image in my mind to understand that these were conquered beings. Like they were conquered to such an extent that they almost became enslaved to this darker source that I was calling shadow people at the time. And I just, you know, you don't think of aliens having a soul, but my gosh, they must have one. And apparently if we could think of our pets having some kind of soul to them with the little characters and personalities that they have, these beings also have some kind of soul that can be manipulated as well as us. I mean, if we can understand that people have possessions and things of that nature, that boy, I've witnessed it myself, George, seeing a person be possessed and really disturbing to see. So I know these forces are real, but we have to think bigger at how big and bad this darkness can be. It was explained to me that this dark source, like most people, we come from a light source. You know, most of creation in this world comes from a light source, God source. And of course, there's an opposing one. But I never thought that it was a known place of a force that these dark beings like Shadow People, Hat Man, and these conquered beings that are listening to this dark source, they're getting their energy from that. But it does make sense, you know.
1: You talk about a real alien war, though, what do you mean by that?
5: Yeah. So what was indicated to me about this conflict, when you think of a being that could shapeshift, I'd seen one myself that shapeshifted in front of my eyes, a gray being. And say that you have an experience with a being that can maybe be very kind and teach you something. And then maybe the next night, the same looking being with the same kind of presence does something horrific to you. It was indicated to me that they can shapeshift for a reason, to confuse you, to let your guard down and impersonate something positive and get your dedication, your loyalty to this other source of beings, essentially. So there's a conflict first in alien contact and trying to understand what it is that you're dealing with. And you're like, oh, you know, I have these really positive beings that are coming to visit me, but then you're like, well, okay, they did something awful to me, you know, every other night or whatever it is. And, but your loyalty is still there. What was explained to me by the more positive beings is, they're looking to get people to let their guard down so they will be manipulated just as equally as some of these beings have been. And it sounds so simple to me. Like, I'm like, well, that doesn't make any sense. Like, why would they come so far from wherever they're coming from, another dimension, another planet, just to, you know, mess with us in that regard? And to grasp this bigger picture that they are doing this just like early colonists did. You know, they wanted the land. They wanted to control what lived there. They wanted to be part of it, and they wanted to take all the goods. And it also came to a point where the more positive beings were speaking of matters of the soul, and that's where the spiritual war really begins.
1: Heidi, when we come back, let's talk about the demonic end of the aliens and see what you think about that. We'll be back in a moment with Heidi Hollis right here on Coast to Coast AM.
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1: And welcome back to Coast, George Norrie with you, along with Heidi Hollis, as we talk about the secret war, a true story about a real alien war and shadow people. Are the aliens battling the shadow people, Heidi, or are they all one and the same?
8: Well, how it was explained to me that these more positive beings, they have actually taken on more of a protective role, I guess is the best way to put it, because how it was... How I learned is that it's our war. This is something that these darker beings have their sights on this planet versus others. They've already conquered, and we just happen to be the next one in line. And so the more positive alien beings, they've actually kind of gone to more influencing from the inside out versus the outside in, like the more negative ones would do. So they have... been that angel whispering in somebody's ear or encouraging take a left versus a right, trying to open up people's eyes to the threat that's around them. Because I even seen it being in that UFO group early on, the people that were starting to adore the beings that were abusing them. And it was something deeper than just Stockholm syndrome. It was like they were looking to... having a kinship with them, having memories surface, and, you know, were they false, were they real? And they're like, well, they're family, you know, and they, this is just a necessity, a function they're supposed to be doing for these beings. Though I saw the terror, I saw what they were going through. And so with this operation that was going on with the people, the more positive beings were letting me know and my friend that this blanket of darkness that was being imposed upon the victims was going to hit such a level that I wouldn't be the only one that was experiencing these shadowy figures that I called shadow people and then eventually Hat Man. And I'm like, I couldn't imagine because I hadn't heard of others experiencing this. But it became clear to me when they said, you're going to start hearing stories of people seeing gray alien beings or reptilians, and there's going to be a shadow being right next to it. Or they just so happen to experience them in their own home, like they're having alien abductions, and then they're also seeing these shadowy things going past them. And sure enough, that pattern started to emerge. But, you know, there were other signs that I was told to keep an eye out for, that lake monsters would start to surface more and more. And I'm like, what would lake monsters have anything to do with any of it? And I said, well, they also come from a dark source, and that they are essentially the beast written of in the Bible. And I'm like, you know, so many things were being referenced to the Bible by these more positive beings. I was like, I had stepped away from thoughts of the church at that time, George. Huh. I just wasn't, I wasn't going to church. I was in college. I was busy. I was seeing more things with my own eyes, and it just seemed more real than what was written in the Bible. And here I'm hearing matters of the soul, and I had to stop these these beings. I said, hold on, are you telling me you guys are angels? And they said, you know, we've been called a lot of things throughout time. But they didn't say, yes, we're angels, you know. But they spoke of, certain stages of peace, people when they're about to pass, and how they don't just let a person suffer if it's their time. You know, they will help and assist in transferring the soul back to God, you know. So they were part of the light that would help God, and even spoke of Christ. Now, I'm somebody who's pretty much walked away from the church, and they're talking about all these things. And it was really difficult for me to try to incorporate and understand. And then they called me out saying, we know that you're not praying like you used to, and you need to, because Jesus is who he says he is. So it was, quite an opposite situation for me. Here I am, part of this UFO group, and all these people had experienced horrific things. And I'm suddenly having these encounters with these beings that it was so positive. It was, you know, just the polar opposite. So it was hard to get these people to understand what I was having was by a faction of beings who were opposing the abducting ones. And these abducting ones that they were now starting to find to be benevolent We're not. And then it was encouraged to use the name of Christ in the face of these more negative beings that were abducting, or if there was any confusion as to where their alliance was, you would know by the way they would react to the name of Jesus. And, you know, what a thing to tell people, George. It was quite a point to make with people that were like, give me a break, you know. They're not so bad now. I'm like, now, you know, they abused your children and you. And, you know, just the conflict, I understand. It's confusing. You're seeing something nobody is wanting to admit at work, on the job, in your daily life, your spouse, you know.
1: And where do the hybrids fit in here, Heidi?
8: Yeah, so the alien hybrid thing, you know, I was met with one myself. But, you know, George, things are changing. Like, I had a UFO group for 15 years called UFO 2U, right? And the hybrid situation, I've been talking to people for decades now about
1: what it is. And explain, Heidi, what a hybrid is to somebody who doesn't know.
8: Yeah, sure. First, a hybrid is something that is half human, half not human, half alien, if you will. And a lot of people today are starting to experience hybrids a lot during their alien abductions. So they have something that looks more human that's handling them. And there's been a handful of people that I've come across more recently who are like, you know, I'm seeing these beings, but when I get out of hand, one of the grays steps forward and they more psychically pin me down versus the hybrid alien. So they're participating at a higher rate. And, you know, I have a certain method that I was taught by these more positive beings on how to bless your space to keep these more negative ones out, or to use the name of Jesus in the face of some of these beings. But here you have something that's half us and half them, and using that against these, you know, a form of human, it was proving to be more difficult. And, but interesting enough, I had one of the people that I was in contact with by the name of Fringe. she hadn't gone through like blessing her space in this certain way that I was taught. But once she did, it was able to create a form of a barrier and to make it more difficult for these beings, even the hybrids, to come. So that was, you know, rewarding to hear, because the challenge is real. You know, these things are upping the ante as far as how they're taking people down. And, you know, I try to tell people, it's like, you know, if these things are so positive, why wait till you go to bed at night and come into your dreams, give you a nightmare, you open your eyes, the nightmare's there, and then you find you can't move? Very similar to what the shadow people are known to do in Hat Man. So, and you could wake up seeing them right side by side. So you could see that they have a lot in common. But if they're good, come in the daytime, introduce themselves and say, you know, schedule a time even, you know, but they're not. They're coming in the cover of darkness mostly, but not always. Same with the shadow beings and Hat Man. They don't just come at night. So there's something to be said about even their covert operations, you know. So if you think it's so good and positive, you know, and people are getting really, really nasty about it too, George. Like, if somebody says they've had a horrible experience with these beings, they're getting attacked for having their own perception on not appreciating the contact that they're having. I put up an image. I've never had so much static in more recent years. Put up an image with some yucky gray alien beings on one side, reptilians, and literally the horned devil in red skin, right? And on the right side, I had Jesus, people, angels. People were like, oh, you're really putting a bad taste in people's mouths about those beings. You don't know what you're talking about. I'm like, wow, George, the sentiment.
1: They were defending the aliens, huh?
8: Yes. They were defending the devil, and literally, that's the devil I put in the image. Crazy. So it's really hard to have a voice out there. It was starting to get difficult when I was just beginning, but it is full force attacking people for interpreting what they are. And unfortunately, you know, a lot of people, they're opening up themselves to calling out beings and craft to come down. And, you know, when I did it, I didn't know they would respond, George. And I was having more positive experiences, so I think I filtered better that way. But I've had a lot of people, after they've done this exercise to call these craft down. They're having shadow people and poltergeist activity going on all of a sudden, terrible nightmares. And it's, you know, they have to be discerning on what it is they're opening themselves to when they're calling out to anything to come on by. We don't open up our front porch and say, you got a shiny new car, come on in. You know, you don't know what you're getting. So discernment is really important. And
1: Dr. David Jacobs believes all of this is very nefarious, something very evil behind it. Do you agree with him?
8: You know, it's coming, I think, more clearly now to people that, you know, when we've got our government representatives saying, read your Bible in the book of Enoch, I think that's a strong hint to say that a lot of people have studied this and they have a clear understanding that the threat is real. I know David Jacobs' book, The Threat, was, you know, hit a lot of people. And I can't say 100% all of them are evil because I know the experiences that I had, but these beings did not look like any other being I've ever heard of, to be honest. If people were reporting not being experimented on, not having been paralyzed by, then I would probably think differently. But I can't tell you how many times I've had emails from people saying, well, my alien is okay. And I'm like, did they ever do A, B, C, or E, Z? And they're like, well, yes. Okay, then those are not good guys, you know? I do tend to lean towards the majority of the ones that are coming down, infiltrating, impressing themselves on in people's lives in ways that they're not being welcomed to initially. They're not good guys, George. And if they can't handle the name of Jesus, and studies are being done now about that, I love it, that these beings are leaving. They hear that name. Like, really? If that's not a clear sign, I don't know what is. And it's not Christ's consciousness you're saying to them either, George. This is Christ. You say Jesus, not Christ's consciousness. That's another angle that I think is just kind of spreading the light of God, you know, thinly to say we're all Christ, we're all Jesus, we're all, you know, God. I don't understand that. I'm Christian, and I think it's time that people be more straightforward on where they stand, because this is just not the time to grow weak in your faith at all.
1: When you coined the phrase shadow people and hat man,
8: yeah,
1: did you see something very nefarious with that?
8: I did. I lived in a haunted house, so I knew how to discern what's a ghost. But this thing, glowing red eyes, the feeling of hate, like I knew it wanted to kill me, George. It just, with one glance, I could feel it. My soul felt that threat. So yeah, absolutely. Just straight up.
1: How did you get out of it? How did you get it away?
8: That first time, you know, it blocked my way out of a room. And I literally, it's almost as if something whispered in my ear, don't run, don't swing at this thing. Close your eyes, say a prayer, and slowly walk through it, because I was going to pass out, George, otherwise. I didn't know. It was over 6 feet tall, you know, hulking over me, glowing red eyes, solid black, something that I refer to as a head and shoulder shadow. I have like these different ones that I list on my website on what they look like. And I got through it. And people always ask, oh, what did it feel like? I'm like, I was absolutely numb and terrified. I didn't feel anything but terror. But I knew I couldn't let it know how terrifying it was, you know?
1: I have a feeling it knew.
8: Oh, that, yeah, most definitely. And, but you know what really loves to pull the fear out of people is the Hat Man. He really wants people to give that to him. I mean, he waits for it. He dresses similarly. It gives that same impression to make sure you know who's responsible for that feeling that you're feeling. He is the devil head. He will admit to being the devil himself and rules over, kind of directs this shadowy presence, these shadow beings that people are seeing. Therefore, the alien beings that are also being led and fed to follow this dark source. I mean, it sounds so ridiculous. I mean, it was a lot to try to tackle as a college kid, George, you know, trying to explain not one but two phenomena out to the world that, you know, what are you talking about? You named your teddy bear shadow people? No, this threat is coming. And guess what, George? There was something else they told me to watch for, that there would be a new color discovered when things were going to start getting really bad. And hello, George, they have discovered a new color recently.
1: So, what is that color called?
8: Oh, gosh, it's some shade of green. I'd have to look it up. But yeah, I was really stunned to hear about that. And like, here we go. And the lake monsters are surfacing like never before. And, you know, everybody feels something is going on. We've got so much conversation going on when it comes to this topic, and that these are not the good guys that we're dealing with, guys. There's something going on. There's something wrong. We all feel something's wrong. And we just have to be able to discern that. The more positive beings told me that we were given this gut instinct for a reason, to be able to close our eyes and feel what's in front of us, because our eyes will fool us. Reptilians are walking among us and other beings, and we're not figuring it out. And so we have to know what we're having in front of us. And one way to test that is to use the name of Jesus. That's what I was taught. So,
1: but it works. We're going to come back in a moment with Heidi Hollis and take calls. Her website is her name, linked up at coasttocoastam.com. 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Your calls are next with her, and don't forget, you're still allowed to call in during open lines, too.
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13: Flashing mental health alerts directly on social media stops teenagers from doom scrolling. A multi-university study published Friday with UNC Chapel Hill tested large warning screens in fake social media. Researchers showed over 1,000 teenagers several different pop-ups within the apps, then asked how much each one would discourage them from using it. The more blunt pop-up warnings about depression and anxiety work best, beating out gentle reminders to take a screen time break. A federal judge has again blocked the Trump administration's mail-in voting rules. Scott Carr has this story.
14: On Friday, the judge in Boston ruled the administration's planned restrictions on mail-in voting are likely illegal and should not be implemented before the midterm elections. That ruling extends the temporary ruling that had already been put in place by the judge blocking the Postal Service from moving forward with the new rules. The Trump administration's appealed that block to the Supreme Court. I'm Scott Carr.
13: Spider-Man Brand New Day is expected to take first at the box office for the sixth straight time. The fourth installment in the Tom Holland-led franchise is projected to make between $13 and $18 million this weekend. Meanwhile, Christopher Nolan's The Odyssey is likely to take second with $7 to $10 million in its eighth week in theaters. Also new this week is the action crime thriller By Any Means, and it's looking to make between $5 and $7 million in its debut. And Beyonce and Miley Cyrus are the headliners, streaming on New Music Friday. Beyonce dropped the B-Day 20th Anniversary Deluxe Edition album. The project has 31 tracks and includes original songs like Beautiful Liar, as well as new songs like Lost You Mine. Meanwhile, Miley Cyrus dropped her new song, Bass Persuades. I'm Jim Forbes.
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13: The trial that has captured the nation has yet another major twist. The judge has declared a mistrial in the Lindsey Clancy murder trial in Massachusetts. It comes after the defense appealed the mistrial decision to a higher court and was denied. The jury told the judge once again they were deadlocked, prompting the judge to declare the mistrial before giving the defense the option to appeal it. Clancy admitted to killing her three children in 2023, but pleaded not guilty by reason of insanity. She claimed she suffered from postpartum psychosis, but prosecutors argued the killings were premeditated. A status hearing is now set for September 29th. An unexpected interruption at the U.S. Open tennis tournament on Friday for marijuana. Andrew Whitman has more.
27: The world's number one ranked women's tennis player Friday faced an on-court obstacle the casual city players know well. Two-time defending champ Aryna Sabalenka paused her third-round match against Kamila Rakimova because she could smell marijuana in the air. Tournament officials were alerted and play quickly resumed. After her win, Sabalenka said it's difficult to, quote, handle that smell and perform at your best. Cannabis smoking is legal in New York, but the tournament is in a city park where smoking is not permitted, though enforcement is often spotty. It's also specifically banned on U.S. open grounds. In New York, I'm Andrew Whitman.
13: And Labor Day holiday travel is well underway with some of the heaviest traffic expected on Friday. Airports will also be extremely busy, with the TSA expecting to screen more than 17 million people by the end of next Wednesday. According to AAA, the most popular destinations this year include Seattle, Orlando, Boston, Denver, and New York City. AAA says average round-trip airfares are up 2% from last year. I'm Jim Forbes.
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2: 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It just stopped it."
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0: And welcome back, George Norrie, along with Heidi Hollis. Heidi, would you say that shadow people and the Hat Man come from other dimensions, or are they coming from other planetary systems?
4: Well, they are interdimensional, and how is explained to me that they have infiltrated other planets, that is something that they've done, but they also are able to manipulate going into spaces. I mean, if you think about the Hat Man and how he can essentially look like a shadowy figure, but then he could also step out and be just as solid as the next person, which is highly disturbing. And same is the case when it comes to different alien beings. So interdimensionally is something that they can exist in as well as this dimension.
0: When Hat Man steps out and becomes more physical, does it still look like the shadowy type it was?
4: He'll have the same form, but you'll be able to see more distinctive, like he wears a 3-piece suit. Sometimes people could see a watch on his hip, the buttons on his shirt. So very distinctive. And if they see his skin, generally his eyes are black versus glowing red or not being seen at all when he's in a shadowy form.
0: If you were to see him with his garb on, what time period would you say he might be from?
4: You know, that's hard to decipher for myself. And I was specifically told by these more positive beings not to look historically so much, because the presence of it today was so astronomical and so much more important. People do tend to look into historical things so much, and I'll leave that to them as I try to help the people today who are really suffering at the hands of this beast.
0: All right, let's take some calls. Let's start with Ruth in Maryland to get us started. Go ahead, Ruth.
5: Oh, hi, George and Heidi. Thank you for taking my call. And Heidi, first of all, I have to tell you something kind of funny about your cartoons. You know I'm the one that loves your cartoons. I'm waiting for you to put a book out on them. A couple weeks ago, I had to see my primary doctor, and he was really freaking out on me about my weight. And so I had to try to distract him. So I brought my Coast book along with me, and I pulled out my book, and I had made some copies of your cartoons and pasted them in my book and showed it to him.
4: I love it. I thought about you. I'm going to stay true to that. TheOutlandersComic.com, if people don't know what she's referencing. But I have thought about you. I updated the website and at the Outlanders Comic on Instagram as well. It's picking up, so I'm going to stay true.
5: Okay. Thank you, Heidi. My question for you is about residual energy. I would like to know how long the

0: residual energy stays, especially after a person dies, especially if they died in that place. Because I had a neighbor across from me that was pretty mean, pretty evil. He was always yelling and cussing and screaming and threatening at me all the time because of my dog barking. And he don't even bark all day. And he was very, very mean. But right before he died, he came up to me in the laundry room and apologized to me and for everything. And I forgave him. And he also confessed to me. He confessed that he was an assassin. And I just listened. I didn't ask any questions. But so we did have a closure there, but he died about maybe 2 weeks after that. I actually think he froze to death because his door was open all night long. But somebody now, his sister gave the camper to somebody else, and that man's been living in it for a year. He's had a little bit of issues in it, and sometimes he's felt like somebody's trying to push him. But so anyway, I was just wondering, after the person dies, if they had like a lot of evil with them, where do the evil spirits, go? Do you think there might be still some residual energy there? And how long does it take residual energy? Like, how long can it stay there?
1: I get to only talk on such superficial, like, elements of the shadow people and the things that happen along with them. And I'm glad you asked this because it lets me dig in a little bit deeper. I was told other things. And when somebody is essentially listening to this darker sourced deities or beings, or having them infiltrate their lives, not willingly always either, people are being abducted and having these assaults going on and shadow beings being in their lives, when they go to cross over, these beings get a hold of them. And unfortunately, they trap the souls in locations. And you'll often hear of, on these EVPs, electronic voice phenomena, they'll say, you'll hear different spirits saying, "Oh, he's coming." And warning other people, that are living in the home. It's Hat Man that they're talking about. So Hat Man traps souls. Shadow people trap and gather souls. So when you talk about a haunted location or you feel that darkness, unfortunately, that's them. So, yeah, and I don't know the timing. My understanding, what they're trying to do and feeding off from these souls, it's horrific. It's as bad as you can imagine. Like, the enslavement goes up a notch when they cross over, if they've been listening to the darker side of things. And again, this is stuff that I learned a long time ago by these beings. So it's important to get rid of them while you're in this physical form. We are more powerful when we're here and being able to make our choices and decisions, where these things are not accessing us as easily. So,
2: Heidi, do you know if anybody's been killed by a shadow person or Hat Man?
1: Pretty certain. I've had a lot of people who have, been met with him threatening, Hat Man threatening to want to kill them. And they wake up in the hospital strapped down and they're being told they attempted to kill themselves. And they're like, "No, he showed up. He did this." I mean, and of course they don't sound believable. But then some of these people have woken up from their so-called suicide attempt, and Hat Man is their first visitors at the side of their bed, saying how he was so close to having them. So I absolutely believe that he's been responsible for a lot of deaths, people that haven't gotten back to me. People that one of his favorite things to do is to take his fist and punch it in people's chests and pull their tug on their soul to try to yank them out after they've gotten to such a height of fear. It's horrific. So
2: what made it so evil?
1: I wish I could understand exactly the origin of this. I don't want to understand why it's the way it is, but the origin of it's just been made clear to me. There is a dark source of things where these things have come from. And just like greedy people that want the land, they want the power, Is this the force that opposed God that's been written of? The Hatman himself will say that is the case. This battle, this secret war, has been raging for a long time. And unfortunately, it's happening in the privacy of people's homes before we see it in the skies as it's written of in the Bible. But we have to believe people when they say, you know, I just fought for my life. This thing tried to kill me, and, you know, give the support. And, you know, we can't wish for the end to come so soon when we're going to lose so many people that are absolutely being assaulted. So
2: let's go to Billy in Glendale, California. Hi, Billy. Go ahead.
3: Hey, George, brother. Good to talk to you again. Heidi, good evening. Look, I'm 45 years old. I'm part Apache Native American. I've been dealing with shadow beings since I was 3 years old in 1984. I have tried rebuking so many shadows in the names of Jesus many times. It never worked. It made them stronger, in fact. Then when I was 14 years old, I finally got done with Christianity. I started practicing the occult. I've been openly talking about shadow beings since 1995 when I was 14. Now, long story short, I've also found out in talking to other cultures, not every shadow being is even the same thing. Some of them are even nature spirits. Long story short, I still live with my father. His crazy, you know, born-again Christian friend is now living with us. She's been seeing the Hat Man around my house lately, but what's funny is that Hat Man doesn't bother stepping to me.
1: Yeah. You know, I have to tell you, sometimes, you know, these things, yeah, they'll back off if you're doing what they'd like you to do. Not that you are necessarily, but if they feel that you're vibing with them, they're fine. They don't need to be bullies your way. But, you know, a lot of people, I've heard that many times, people that have been abducted, like, oh, Heidi, I use the name of Christ. It didn't work. And, you know, even with these shadow beings, I tell people, you know, they get you paralyzed into these situations for a reason. So you can't evoke these certain names in the way that you're hoping to, because you're in such fear. That's why it's important to bless your space. I have the method free on my website under the help section. It's a process to protect you while your guard is down. And you have to do it yourself. Having other people doing it, it's not as effective. And I tell people too, unless you're, you know, of a certain belief system or being Native, using sage, it doesn't generally work unless you are of that culture. So it's so important to do that. So I get it. I understand it's a struggle. It doesn't mean that you're, you know, have rotten tendencies or are absolutely related to something negative, you know, but we can all be influenced, you know, terribly or in a certain way where they might see more in common with us than we would like. So protect yourself at all cases.
2: How, Heidi, would you say that there are some aliens that are good?
1: Most definitely. Like the ones I had a lot of contact with, but they are not the ones that I've seen anywhere, depicted anywhere in any case that I've come across. But yes, there are. But not these grays, not that have ever abused you, not once abused you. Not these reptilians, not these Nordics that are directing anything to be done against you either. There's a line. And I think we know that line. We can't make it up for, you know, because it feels better. It's where you can sleep at night. If they've abused you once, this is not a good thing. So
2: let's go to first time caller Julie in the state of Florida. Hello, Julie.
4: Hi. I have always wondered. I have a really odd story. Happened to my brother and I in about 1983. Before the internet, we didn't understand what was happening. I woke up one night and saw Hat Man standing in my doorway.
2: Ooh.
4: And of my bedroom. And, of course, I was hysterical. And at first I was kind of frozen, but then I just started, like, shaking my husband, like, somebody's in here. And about the time my husband woke up, he disappeared. And the light, the blackness was so thick that he blocked the light from the street light that shined in my living room through the sliding glass door. And I mean, it went from totally blacking that out to then the light was there. And I didn't, he didn't have any eyes or anything, but I felt him just staring at me.
1: Right. Right. And it's an absence of light is how people describe him.
4: Yeah.
2: What do they want, Heidi? Why do they come in somebody's room?
1: Believe it or not, they're sizing up the person. He typically is more attracted to people who are gifted, even if they're, you know, musically talented, things like that. Like people who are more aware of their surroundings or can probably see them more likely than the next person. They are essentially trying to stop the evolution of mankind and their awarenesses. And it sounds ridiculous, but that is what their goal is, and to not just limit our abilities, but to gather our souls and to feed off from the fear that they cause. It's ancient, it's old, and again, I have no understanding of this until these things being brought to my awareness with these more positive beings, and also recalling before I was born, as strange as that sounds, but it's story I've been speaking of for decades now.
2: Let's go to Steve in New York. Welcome to the program, Steve.
5: Hey, give me a minute to clear my throat.
2: Okay.
5: When you don't talk for a while,
1: right?
5: And you have allergies.
1: Mm-hmm.
5: This happens.
2: You okay?
5: Okay. I don't denigrate any of your guests. I don't never want to speak ill about any of your guests. And
2: well,
5: I'm not going to. I respect them all. But I do have a question. I'm not
2: right.
5: a Christian.
2: Sure.
5: I've had experience with a lot of things. I mean, I've actually met greys. I've actually met angels. I've been abducted. I've gone through a lot. I mean, I got chased by a UFO through Vermont. I'm going back to Vermont to do some dowsing and prospecting today. And hopefully I'll have another encounter. But they never talk to me about Jesus. I'm not a Christian. Why is that?
2: Why do you think, Heidi?
1: Why would the beings not speak to you about Jesus? I didn't hear if these were more positive experiences that you had or not, but I haven't heard this happening very often in general. I don't know why that was for myself. Perhaps they knew I was someone that wouldn't sit idly by and just let it be. I instead took to telling the world as best as I could because of the importance of it. And I also, you know, there's so much to my story and layered because I had visions and I had experiences outside of this lifetime that has kind of come full circle. I wrote in The Secret War that these beings kept referring to me as family. And I was like, why do you keep saying that? And they said, well, you know, your soul is not human. It's not like a regular human's. And you needed to be altered a little bit through something they called timing. And I'm like, what? And that kind of brought me full circle to where I am today, having written the book called The Anomalies, where I found that I have physical anomalies that were done through timing in my development. And there's no explanation for it. I've had scientists look at it up and down. So I think there's a reason behind why things happen in our lives for some and not for others. And it's not that, you know, I think we all have certain paths and mine was just different from perhaps yours and where you're at with things. But, you know, we're all unique, I guess.
2: Heidi, which would you like to avoid, the shadow person or the hat man, if you had a choice?
1: Oh, hat man is the worst. I mean, he will tell you he's the devil himself. I don't think anybody in the right mind would want something that's the equivalent to the devil and claiming to be the devil and makes you feel like you're looking at the devil, that you would want that in your life because he's difficult to get rid of. But you know what? People that are not religious or not into certain things, I'm like, well, if you've met this thing and you feel such evil at that level, you better hope and pray there's something that could oppose that force. And the only force I know is Jesus.
2: We're going to come back in a moment with Heidi Hollis, whose website is linked up at coasttocoastam.com, and take final questions with her. 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
13: Open lines next hour here on Coast to Coast. Get ready to talk. And then Heidi Hollis will take final calls with her when we come back in a moment on Coast to Coast AM. 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
15: 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I'm a Coast to Coast Insider, and I'll tell you what. 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Here in West Virginia, we get inundated with snow. 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
13: 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Right at the top of the homepage, it says Insider. 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
13: And welcome back to Coast, George Norrie with you, along with Heidi Hollis. Heidi, what do you think your mission was when you disclosed Shadow Person and Hat Man?
21: Well, I mentioned earlier that I had a flash of my memory returning my past life, like before I was ever born, actually, and agreeing to come and warn people of the threat of these demonic creatures and how they would be imposing on people's souls and how they were connected to this whole alien conversation. So a lot of it came from the contact that I had with the alien being, but then a lot of it came from memories, and it was kind of profound. It changed my whole idea of everything I had to do in this life. So I knew that I had to do that part, and I thought I had a really good understanding of what I came here for, only to have my world flipped upside down with the revelation of finding that my physical self, my body, was truly, it was made differently. And I, you know, you hear things and you experience things, but you don't really let it sink in until you get scientists to help you understand that, you know, sometimes when we experience these things, they seem so profound, and as time passes, they seem less real, but we don't have all the answers. I didn't have all the answers, and I feel like I'm starting all over again in letting people know that God is real. Miracles are real. I learned that with myself, with what I tried for 5 years to disprove of having stigmata, a congenital form of it that I've never heard of. I mean, I wasn't raised to understand that Catholic thinking and categorizing of such a thing. So now I understand it wasn't just to warn people, but also to bring people more towards their faith than anything, because the reality is God is more powerful and the light is stronger, and, you know, we're going to win in the end. The dark things are getting desperate and acting up, but, you know, Jesus is showing up to people all over the world and the places that we would never guess. And, you know, I'm sitting here as some kind of example. I hope that, you know, Jesus and God can manifest any kind of miracle that they would like. So.
13: And stigmata, to those who don't know, are the wounds of Christ.
21: Yes. Yeah. And when I was told this by a Vatican scholar, I sure wasn't, I wasn't in the belief of what they were trying to tell me. I had to really dig deep, and it took literally a Shroud of Turin researcher and Ray Boucher of the Collins Elite conversation, and being met with CIA scientists and other scientists to help me really grasp that I was sitting as an outlier of what it is to be human. And here all these years ago, I was told this by these positive beings who spoke of Christ, that they had a hand in making sure that whatever it was that was on me would come to the surface at a time when it was supposed to. So here I sit, you know, having to bend the knee, because I was my biggest skeptic on this. And it's been a humbling experience, George, to say the least.
13: to be sure. John in Indiana, you're up next, John. Go ahead.
1: Are you there?
13: Yep.
1: Excellent. George, first of all, thank you for having my call. I appreciate that. And then...
13: Thank you.
1: Absolutely, sir. Heidi, Hatman, thank you for having an open dialogue on that. I've not ever really heard anyone talk about it. I want to tell you about an experience and ask you a question.
21: Sure.
1: Maybe about 2010, I woke up in the middle of the night and there was... The light coming into the room was completely inverse. Everything was like the lights had been switched out for black lights. And I'm very confused looking around. What is happening, right? At the end of my bed stood the gentleman in the three-piece suit, top hat, had a cane, cigar. I said, what is going on? And he comes to me and says, you're going to work for me. He said, you're going to be in charge of my military for approximately 1,000 years. And I was like, oh, this is the craziest thing I've ever seen. And he touched me, and I had like, it was like touching an electric fence, but more powerful. I had the most energy raging in my body that you could ever imagine, like just outrageous. I said, oh, this is insane. And he grabbed my arm and pinned him above my head and said, agree to work for me. And it scared me, so I said, I'd rather die than work for you. And at that point, I set up, the light went back to normal, and everything was just regular again. And someone once upon a time had told me maybe 5 years ago that that was a gentleman named Baron Samedi. What are your thoughts? What are your experiences with that?
21: I don't know that name, but I'll tell you that was the right answer that you gave him. You know, I tell people he's told others similar things like, you know, such a person would die for me and do these. He tries to encourage and get it in your head like this is what you're going to do. Well, if that were the case, then he wouldn't have to convince you. Right. I mean, he has to do a whole lot of talking, a whole lot of convincing and a whole lot of army, you know, beings coming your way to try to make something stick. It's like, if you're that powerful, just do it, dude. But I would not tempt him. Don't say that to him because he is powerful. But, you know, these things have to get an element of permission. And that's why he was trying to get it out of you. And you denied it. So good for you. And I get so angry when I hear of these approaches and they're so abrupt. He'll do this to children. He's done this to toddlers for crying out loud. And it makes me so angry. And I want people like yourself to know that he's not going to win. He's desperate. He wants to get as many people as he can to take his hat quite literally, to wear his cape, his trench coat. And now people are seeing others that look like, you know, a hat man, but it's not him. You know, I've had redhead with freckles, you know, guy showing up and I'm like, he's training people, but you do not have to accept it. And it's, you know, call out to his opposing force. That is Christ. That is the only force. That is the only person that I know as a chunk of God and Christ that could go up against something so evil. And you heard him talk about an army. What army is he talking about? These negative abducting beings that have been conquered already by him and these shadowy beings. And there's also a grim reaper looking type of being. And there's also these little hooded looking creatures that are aliens. They're not shadow people. Shadow people don't wear clothes. So, you know, keep up the good fight. Don't be convinced. You know, anybody hearing this, do not be convinced of anything these things try to impress upon you. And as someone that I know I was sent here to say these things, as odd as that sounds, it is what it is. And, you know, I'm praying and hoping that people get that message.
13: Let's go to Mayette in New York. Hello, Mayette.
20: Thank you so much, George and Heidi. Always interesting. I experienced, this was some years ago, I wish I had journaled it so I could have known exactly when it happened, but I was washing dishes in the kitchen, which is next to my foyer and hall, and all, just from my side right vision, it was like this big male character with like a black cloak. And as soon as I saw it from the side, he disappeared. He also seemed to have like a wide brim type hat. You know, that was kind of spooky and lucky it hasn't happened again. But I have two questions and I'll listen over the air. First of all, what do you think about the long, ancient, Faustian bargain, alleged making deals with the devil to get some particular result or something desired, and even Robert Johnson and his deal to be able to play the guitar in a splendid way. And the second question is, I think I probably heard about it through Coast for sure, going back to the Art Bell days, and I had access to a Theosophist library, and I came across the concept of the Archons. And so I'd like to know what your thoughts are, your definition, because they seem to be all about and very negative and archetypal type of negative creatures, and how the Archons might relate to the Secret War. Okay, and I'll listen over the air. Thank you to both of you.
13: Take the deal with the devils first, Heidi.
21: Yeah, the deal with the devil. I mean, that is an old understanding among a lot of different people that are hoping to become something in anything. I think it's real. I think that a lot of people have fallen for that, and then people who have actually achieved what they wanted to encourage the next person because they think they're going to get extra bonus points for bringing the next person along, and then it's the next one. And what are we hearing more and more today is like how there's these secret ritualistic things going on in Hollywood and the music industry, and how everything is truly about that. And it's so disturbing. I don't think it's just a rumor. There's too many people that are admitting to this going on. So it's disturbing. So yeah, I do believe that's happening. And as far as the type of beings that you're talking about,
13: Archons.
21: Yeah, the mythological beings. You know, I was told that there's a lot of titles and a lot of things that we attribute to the same notion of evil. And I was told whatever sits on the left side that, you know, vibes in a certain manner, they're all of the same cloth, you know, like this is just what they are. They could take on different forms and different names from different cultures and understandings. But if it feels negative, walks negative, and does negative things, it's evil. So I just throw it all underneath that same category in this secret war. So,
13: all right, next up, Adam's in Mississippi. Hello, Adam. Go ahead.
2: Hey, George. Hey, Heidi. Okay, do you believe Freddy Krueger, Michael Myers, Jason Voorhees, and possibly Frankenstein is what could be based on what you're saying is the Hat Man?
21: I think there is an archetype that's being portrayed, and it's not like he just started showing up because I started talking about him. I honestly didn't know that he had prior to my talking about him, but I've heard many people who have told me, you know, he's been coming around here and, you know, for 40, 50 years, so that beats me. So I think that people that are, again, that are gifted, that are artistic, minded, these things tend to show up to them. So the people who write these books, these movies and all that, definitely, I think that this presence, this thing that just never dies and is always coming at you, coming in your nightmares, Freddy Krueger, I mean, that is so clear. I did hear a rumor that the creator of that had experienced Hat Man or knew of Hat Man somehow. So I don't think it's a coincidence. I think it's definitely in line with what they probably were in touch with or experienced themselves.
13: First time caller Angel is with us in Olympia, Washington. Hello, Angel.
3: Hello. Hi, thank you guys for having my call.
13: Of course.
3: So, Heidi, what you're saying about the gray race and the Nordics and the reptilians, completely valid feeling. However, if you think about the fact, I don't know if you've heard of Tim Tactical. He's been on the show as a guest.
4: what he says, and it just rings so true to me that I have to call and make this point. The gray species that we call the grays are actually a conscious species, conscious collective of a certain species that has made these little puppet bodies that we see as gray, quote-unquote, aliens. However, they sell them to other races because those bodies are so adjustable here on Earth. They're able to come down and, you know, weather the environment pretty much. And so not all of the grays are the same. You know, and reptilians also, from what they have communicated to some certain members of, you know, the following of Tim, I want to say, I don't know. We're just people who are looking for a bigger, better truth in a different way, mm-hmm. in a pure way. And the reptilian, a certain race of reptilians have reached out and said, it's very offensive to them how, you know, is the human race sees them as these ugly, evil creatures, because there are as many different reptilians as there are, even more, as there are species here on this earth. Mm-hmm. So, you know, and this particular group was saying that most of us are funny, you know, fun-loving, caring individuals. And so, you know, I wanted to bring that up since, you know, collective consciousness here on Earth is all affecting each and every one of us. We agree, in a sense, to how our reality is. We share that reality.
21: Oh, no, I hear you. I've met people that have said my grays are nice. You know, they've cracked jokes and, you know, things like that. But the thing is, if they've abused, you know, I've met positive reptilians. I mean, there are different types, but for the most part, they're not the good guys that are coming around.
13: Heidi Hollis, thank you. Always a pleasure talking to you in our news segments and our show interviews. Heidi Hollis' website linked up at coasttocoastam.com. Up next, open lines on Coast to Coast AM. Just about anything goes.
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19: The long-awaited verdict in a triple murder trial will not come anytime soon. The judge has declared a mistrial in the Lindsey Clancy murder trial in Massachusetts. It comes after the defense appealed the mistrial decision to a higher court and was denied. The jury told the judge, once again, they were deadlocked, prompting the judge to declare the mistrial before giving the defense the option to appeal it. Clancy admitting to killing her three children in 2023, but pleaded not guilty by reason of insanity. Gas prices are at record highs for this time of the year as Labor Day weekend travelers take to the roads. The national average is just over $4.14, according to AAA. Last week, we were seeing prices right around $4.08, while the national average sat at around $3.20 a gallon a year ago. The cheapest gas can be found in Indiana at $3.44 a gallon. Drivers in California are paying an average of $5.80 a gallon, the highest in the country. Allegations of dirty politics in the race for governor of New York based on New York City's pending tax on high-end second homes. Andrew Whitman has more.
20: On Friday, Governor Kathy Hochul's campaign accused Republican challenger Bruce Blakeman's team of sending fake government documents to voters telling them they would be subject to the new tax. Those letters, sent more than 60 days from the election, do say paid for by Bruce Blakeman at the bottom. The Blakeman campaign did not say what info they used as the basis for the letters. WNBC reports of at least one going to a voter who doesn't own a second home. In New York, I'm Andrew Whitman.
19: And President Trump doesn't think the military conflict with Iran, quote, is a war. Trump was asked by reporters in the Oval Office Friday if he agrees with Vice President J.D. Vance, who said he doesn't believe it's a war. I'm Jim Forbes.
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5: Conservative YouTuber Nick Shirley is suing the state of California. The federal lawsuit challenges California's new immigration services privacy law, which Republican lawmakers call the, quote, Stop Nick Shirley Act. It restricts the publication of certain personal information about people who provide immigration-related services. Shirley says it violates the First Amendment and could stop reporting on immigration service providers. Shirley is represented by the America First Legal Foundation. The Supreme Court is siding with Republicans in an argument over rates for TV ads. Scott Carr has more.
6: This just ahead of November's key midterm elections. Federal law requires TV broadcast stations to offer their lowest available rate in the 60 days before a general election. But it's been held that candidates get the discount, not political parties or joint fundraising committees. The High Court sided with Republicans in deciding that parties and committees can also take advantage of the lowest rate. Justice Ketanji Brown Jackson was the sole dissenter. In Washington, I'm Scott Carr.
5: Epinephrine injections are getting recalled over sterility concerns. Pharmaceutical company American Regent initiated the nationwide recall of three lots of the injections after customers complained about, quote, leaking and cracked vials. An investigation also found particulate matter in the shots, which the FDA says could cause blood clots, permanent organ damage, or even death. And Grammy-winning rapper Kanye West returns to Soldier Field Friday night for his second concert in as many days. Ye performed Thursday night before a sold-out crowd. Not everyone in attendance was a fan. The Anti-Defamation League is at the venue to make sure there are no hidden hate symbols. Ye apologized in a full-page ad in the Wall Street Journal to the Jewish community earlier this year. I'm Jim Forbes.
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13: Well, you know, one of the great things about open lines, it's one of my favorites, and I know it's millions of people's favorite, is because you can really say anything you want, whatever's on your

0: mind perceives it to be.
1: Yeah, that's absolutely true. Because you could say, what a pretty flower. Look at that yellow flower. And you might not see it as my yellow. Let's go to Corinne in Alabama. What language would you like to speak that you don't?
0: I speak a little Spanish. I speak a little Arabic. I speak a little English.
1: No, which one would you like to speak that you don't?
0: Well, I'm getting to that.
1: Oh, sorry about that. Go ahead.
0: Probably French.
1: Why?
0: Parlez-vous français? I think it's a classy language.
1: All right. Fair enough. Folks, that is Ask George. 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We just might ask yours on the air.
0: And when we come back, we begin open lines with you on Coast to Coast AM. 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
0: And welcome back to Coast. George Norrie with you. Open line time, and let's go to the phone. Suzanne's with us in Minneapolis. Welcome to the program. We had a shooting out there. Suzanne, how's everybody else?
4: Yeah, I mean, I think it has to do with what you were talking about, how people are acting strange and things are weird. And I really think it has to do with the energy of the president that we have. We have kind of an angry president, and so we pick up on that energy.
0: Now, I think there's something bigger than that, too, Suzanne. I mean, we've had presidents up and down. There's something looming over the planet. I don't know what it is, but it's just some kind of evil. Don't you feel that?
4: Well, no, because I always think positive, and I just think it's a, I think that we're changing. You know, they always told me it's going to get worse before it gets better, and we're just going through the worst part, but I do think that things are going to get a lot better in the future.
0: You had a reading this week from one of our guests. How do you think it was?
4: Oh, where she said that I didn't have a sense of humor, or I didn't. Yeah. I needed to have more of a humor.
0: Yeah, what did you think?
4: Well, I have a really good sense of humor, so I didn't agree with it, but I do think she knows what she's, you know, I thought she was good, but I just, you know, it's really hard to do readings on the air like that when you're, you know what I mean?
0: All the news.

0: we don't give them a lot of time to do in-depth.
1: Exactly.
0: Because there's so many people that call in.
1: Exactly. I got the feeling she was really good. I just thought that she was rushed. And but no, I have a sense of humor, and I, you know, I'm using it in my writing, so.
0: All right, tell me a joke.
1: What do you call a man with no arms and no legs?
0: What do you call that?
1: Bob.
0: Unbelievable. Thanks, Suzanne. I guess you do have a sense of humor. Mike in Denver, take it away, Michael.
2: George, so great to be with you tonight. How are you?
0: Good, Mike. Mike, have you heard from Cornelius at all?
2: I have not. It's been a few months, actually. I hope he's doing okay. Have you heard? Has anyone heard from him recently at the show? Or
0: no, nothing. We did a wellness check with him with the Alexandria Police Department. I even called the police department, and they knew of him. They were at his house. He's okay physically. But they said something about he had phone issues.
2: Yeah.
0: But you would think that he would expect somehow to find a way to make a call to let us know he's okay.
2: Yeah, absolutely. Well, you know, he knows that, we're always here for him. And if he ever needs help with getting a charger or getting his phone set up, I would certainly be willing, more than willing, to send that out to him. And he always knows that he has friendship with me and you and everyone. So Cornelius, if you're listening, we love you, and you know my door is always open, of course. But it's strange, but I hope he's doing okay too, and I'll definitely try to call him after the show, George. But I can't believe it is already Labor Day weekend. Can you believe that?
0: It's crazy times. And we're live Monday, by the way. Thanks for bringing that up, Mike.
2: Yeah, and I know that that's something you hold in such high regard, is, you know, being here for holidays for us. And it means a lot because, you know, actually kind of what I was going to bring up tonight about the Save AM Radio Act, you know, there's a lot of people out there that are isolated that don't really have a lot of form of community. And it's so interesting that you brought up, you know, talking about how, you know, people are so on edge and different. And, you know, I just think that it's such a lack of common courtesy these days. You know, people don't have common courtesy the way they used to, you know, even when I was growing up, or I'm sure when you were growing up in the 60s or 70s, George. And, you know, you think with all this technology, you know, it replaces that human communication, right? So whereas people would used to go out into the community and meet people and talk and have conversations, now they're staring at a phone. Now they're on a video game. Now they're on a social media app. And it takes away that human connection and that common courtesy. And I think it is a big issue. And I think it is a contributing factor, a systemic, you know, factor to why so many people, you know, are on edge and are acting strangely these days. And it seems like it's only getting worse, right? You have AI coming into the picture. You have so many other things at play. And it's going to be an interesting coming decade, I think. And I heard something the other day. It's like, you know, sometimes talking about how time goes by faster or slower. Sometimes, you know, a decade feels like a day, and a day can feel like a decade. And it just seems like time is going a lot faster lately. But, hey, George, what I was going to bring up tonight about this Save AM Radio Act, so it's called, you've talked about it on the show before. It's called the AM Radio for Every Vehicle Act. And Congress, so Congress is actually moving the AM Radio for Every Vehicle Act toward a House floor vote. So House Majority Leader Steve Scalise is scheduled consideration during the week of September 14th. Obviously, the AM Radio for Every Vehicle Act would require automakers to maintain AM radio access in new vehicles without charging consumers extra. And the scheduled vote represents a significant development for broadcasters that have spent years lobbying Congress for this. And, you know, the interesting thing about this, George, this is really a bipartisan effort because, you know, both Democrats and Republicans in Congress want this law to pass. They want, you know, AM radio to be instituted for people that are isolated, that don't have it. And also, I think the larger issue here is about saving AM radio, because you think if AM radio is eliminated from every new vehicle, that would cut the audience in half. AM radio would be severely diminished. And, you know, AM radio, as we know it, would be gone. And so this is, I think, a larger effort here for the people that don't want this bill to pass. They just want to get rid of AM radio. And that's kind of unfortunate because, you know, people say, well, AM radio is just old and we just need to get rid of it. But that's not true because it reaches people in emergencies. It covers the entire country for people, you know, older people that may be isolated, that don't have any other, you know, form of connection. I just think it's a really important vote coming up on September 14th. And yeah, I just wanted to kind of get your thoughts on that as well.
0: Well said, Michael. We're on some great AM stations that go all over the country. You're absolutely right. And we need to protect our AM radio. We need to protect FM. We need to protect radio in general. But AM is important. It's been a staple since the beginning of time, practically, and we need it. So, folks, do whatever you can to protect AM radio as well. Aaron in Tempe, Arizona is with us. Hello, Aaron.
3: Hey, George, thanks for taking my call tonight.
0: Sure thing. How you been?
3: Been all right. I wanted to talk about a few synchronicities that have been happening to me with along the path of me looking for a different type of work. And it's really cool how these things happen. And it's probably happened to you or maybe some other people out there. Well, not only did I get one of Josh P. Warren's, you know, newest wishing machines, and I attribute some of these things to that. I've never worked with one of those little things before, but
0: great gadget, isn't it?
3: It's really cool, and I'm a real intuitive and empathic person, and so I believe in good things happening to you and things that happen from out of nowhere that show you that you're on the right path, right? So not only did I discover a new path to go to, you know, a new industry and job to get into out of, I would say I've had like six different interviews or hiring events to go to in
0: the
3: local area.
0: That's super.
3: That's really cool. And it's most times, you know, things don't line up that much with, you know, anybody looking for something different to get into. But I found information and a clear path to get into the security industry, like unarmed work. And so in my area here, not only are those jobs all over the place and there's always demand for it and they pay really well, it gives me a chance to, you know, I have a whole path laid out before me and I'm going to go for it. And so,
0: what's your wish, Aaron? If you had that one wish to get that job, what would that be?
3: I would make it easy. I wouldn't be so strict, but I would have a broad wish of finding something that fits my needs and my wants in the most perfect way.
0: Which would be what? What kind of job?
3: Well, I'm leaning towards the security industry right now because that's something I haven't done before. And I've looked at the opportunities around town here and, you know, they're really abundant. I'm like, I could totally do something like that. So I'm going to go for it. And
0: all right, good for you. There's all kinds of security jobs out there where you could be a security guy in a building. Or other things as well. Text and tweets. Tom, you have something for us?
4: Yeah, speaking of security, Jason in North Carolina wants to know why you think certain people commit crimes when they know consequences will be horrible once caught.
0: Because they have mental illness issues. They were raised bad. They just have no conscience. There's a lot of different reasons for that.
4: Yeah, those are all good reasons. I think I agree with those.
0: You know, it's also baffling to me that people who commit murders or mass shootings always end up getting killed themselves or committing suicide. You know, you would think that they would know this going in, but they don't care.
4: I'm going to tell you something. Crime is so... My dad was a cop in the 60s.
0: In L.A., right?
4: Yeah. And he grew to go on to be a sergeant. And he told me when I was really little, I remember him saying, he never drew his gun. Like
0: in those days.
4: In those days, yeah. That's like unheard of right now.
0: Nowadays, it's happening all the time.
4: Yeah, it's just insane.
0: He never had any close calls. Did he ever talk about them?
4: No. The closest call he had was after he was a policeman. He then went on to work for the Department of Water and Power, and he came across a guy who was riding a motorcycle, and he was riding where he wasn't supposed to, and there's a power line, decapitated him.
0: Oh, my God.
4: So that was probably the worst story that I heard from him. But
0: you know, I was talking a couple of days ago with one of our guests about how I can't, Joseph Gallenberger, how I can't go past a homeless person without giving them money or stuff. You had a situation months ago.
4: You're going to bring that up.
0: We have to temper what you say, but this guy was a different homeless guy, right?
4: So when I get off to come to the studio, when I get off the freeway, I make this left, and there's always this homeless guy there, like the same guy. He's not there now, but it stopped.
0: With his shirt off. He's the guy with his shirt off, right?
4: Exactly. You've seen him, right? So one day I had come from somewhere and I had a brand new, it was hot, and I had a brand new glass of water, a cup of water I got from someplace that I did not touch. And so I made the left and traffic were waiting. I said, "Hey, dude," I said, "Would you like the water? It's hot out here." So,
0: and you really cared.
4: Of course I care. I can't stand seeing homeless people. So he looked at me, I swear to you, and he said, "Take that water and blank, blank, blank." And I said, "Why would I pour it blank, blank, blank? Why would I do that?" And the guy didn't have an answer for me. So, but it was so strange.
0: I still see that guy every once in a while.
4: Strange. I don't understand. Maybe I do.
0: Once in a blue moon, you will come across somebody who is faking it as well.
4: Yeah, yeah, that's true. In fact, was it Geraldo or... No, it was John Stossel who... He did a special years ago where he went on a corner and actually did that to see how much he could make.
0: I bet there's some people that give a lot.
4: Well, he made like $3,000.
0: I love it. All right, back to the calls. Let's go to Brian in Orlando, east of the Rockies. Hello there, Brian.
5: Hi, George. Thanks for taking my call. Hi, Tom. Thanks for getting me in. Hey, I just wanted to call because really, well, I do have a joke for you, but I want to promote my wife's Facebook page because I heard that you do that. And it's good contact information for me or for me because I had asked you before if the next time you were in L.A. and you run into Mel Gibson, if you could pass along my shroud information to him. I'd love for him to be able to portray it in his movie, The Resurrection, coming out in another year or two.
0: Interesting time. He doesn't see a lot of people publicly, but of course we would. But what's your Facebook URL?
5: Oh, it's Beyond the Pond Studios. My wife does watercolors, and they're so vibrant, you would be hard-pressed to think they were actually watercolors. But she's sold thousands around the world. Even like Little River Band has reached out to her to be able to use some of her seascapes. And she's... got work from Africa. There's a lady out there that she contacts all the time. They swap books and things on a preserve out in Kenya, I think. And also in Australia, some other upstart bands are reaching out to her to use her work for their album covers and stuff. So if you just take a peek, I know you'll love it. She does adorable work and some really amazing work. Especially with the black light kind of thing.
0: Cool. Now, what's that URL again?
5: Beyond the Pond Studios. It's on Facebook. And she does a Sunday night midnight show, kind of like a Kukla, Fran, and Ollie with Sherry Lewis. People that listen to Coast can get a little preview in before the show, because out here on the East Coast, you come on at 1 o'clock.
0: All right, that's the way to do it. We'll hopefully you have some people go to that site. We'll come back with more open lines in a moment on Coast to Coast AM.
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16: 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All those shows will pop right up for you. A lot of listening, a lot of fun.
4: Years ago, I was at a live event, and a lady came up to me and said, "You've got to help me get a date." And I went, "What?" And she said, "You have to help me get a date." And I said, I can't help you get a date. She said, "Yes, you can. Listen to me." I was on a date with a guy talking about Bigfoot, UFOs, ghosts. He got up and left. I need to meet somebody who understands me. Do a dating site that will do that. And it dawned on me I would do ParanormalDate.com, Tommy.
16: Well, not only is there ParanormalDate.com now, but we want to introduce you to a brand new show. 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
4: And welcome back to Open Lines. George Norrie with you. A little program note for you. We will be live on Labor Day night for you, as we are on most holidays, almost all holidays. We'll be live for you on Monday night, so just make sure that whatever you do, your relaxation, and men and women, workers of America and Canada, and wherever else you listen, tune in to Coast. We've got a great show for you. Let's go to first-time caller James in Palm Beach, Florida. Welcome to the show. Hi, James. James? Turn down your radio, my friend.
23: Yeah, it's on.
4: There you go. I'm going to have to let you go, kid. Let's go to Christina in Florida. Welcome to the show. Hi, Christina.
24: Hi, good evening, George. Can you hear me?
4: I sure can, loud and clear.
24: Excellent. Thank you for taking my call. I'm so excited to speak with you. Thank you so much. Can I just go and talk whatever I like to talk about?
4: Of course.
24: Okay, so tonight I called in because I would like to share with you something and with the listeners, what I find the most important document, about the extraterrestrial presence. And there is a little story goes with this, which, begun about, more than 3 decades ago. And it's something like this, 3 decades ago, a group of individuals from several different worlds gathered at a discrete locations in our solar system to observe the activities, the alien activities, what's going around on our planet. And from their hidden vantage point, as they were spying, they were able to determine the identity, organization, and intention of those who are interacting here on planet Earth. And this spying resulted in 4 books, which you probably heard about. It's called The Allies of Humanity. And The Allies of Humanity is 9 individuals. This expedition, what they started, it began with 4 of them coming near the Earth to give their first briefings, and the aliens discovered them, and they had to blow their ship up and destroy themselves because they were coming from free races, and these aliens who are interfering in human affairs, they don't respect freedom. So these four individuals, rather than being captured, they blew themselves up. The five other individuals taken off, and they took at least 14 years before they come again. And it, when they came, in 24 hours, they were given their briefings to Marshall Summers. And this briefings, I think, is the most important document for humanity if we want to become a free and sovereign race in the universe. The briefings are detailing the four areas of activities, what the aliens are engaged in, how they influencing humanity, manipulating peoples in position of power, religion and commerce. They are establishing hidden establishments where, from where they can manipulate the mental environment. And also they are engaged in a long-term hybridization program, which has been actively going on at least for 30, 40 years.
4: Now, so, Christina, how did this information come to you?
24: Okay, so this came to me because I was born and raised in Hungary. And when I came on a vacation here in 1999, I went to the beach with my girlfriend to celebrate my birthday. And we saw a light, and something happened. A couple hours later, we find ourselves on the beach. After that, I met an Air Force colonel who became my very good friend for 15 years. And he was in one of the highest position in the Air Force. And I learned many things from him. But after that, my family started to have interactions. I wouldn't call it interactions. I would call it intrusions into our lives from these beings. So it became really personal to me. You know, I really wanted to find out what's going on. So I set out to find the truth, and I looked into all kinds of information. And one day, I find the Allies of Humanity. And when I read it, I was like, oh my God, what is going on here? I find the truth, and I really, truly worried about the future of humanity. So ever since, I'm trying to wake up people to realize what we are facing right now in the world. And, you know, people might think that this is a beneficial contact, but the first who are going to be reaching our shores are not going to be enlightened beings. They are resource explorers and economic collectives. They seeking resources. We are dealing with physical beings, and our planet Earth is a very valuable gem in the universe.
4: It sure is. It's one of the most valuable ones. We're going to move on with some other calls, Christina, but you're definitely a contactee, to be sure. Let's go to John in Anaheim, California. Welcome to the show. Hey, John, go ahead.
2: Hey, how you doing? Hi. There's two things. I was on the Nikola Tesla show recently, and I had said I read a book called Prodigal Genius.
4: Yes.
2: But what I didn't say was I read that book in 1975, which is 51 years ago. I would like to see another show for 4 hours. We don't realize how important he was. We would still be basically in the dark, like the Dark Ages. Even though Edison invented the light bulb, it didn't put out much light. It wasn't until Tesla came along with alternating current that we had a lot of bright lights, and we don't have enough gratitude to show to him, and I'd like to see a much longer show.
4: We might have a few more. 4 hours on one guy is too much, but 2 hours a couple times, we can do that. Text and tweets. Tom, what do we have? Tommy? Oh, nothing. Okay. All right. I thought you had it. Let's go to Mark in Ohio. Go ahead, Mark.
3: Hey, George. Me again. Your Navy colleague.
4: Hi, buddy.
3: Yeah, how you been doing? Anyway, George, real quick, just up front, have you ever had the physicist Gerald O'Neill on before?
4: I don't recall the name, Mark.
3: Yeah, he's a Princeton. Well, he may be retired now, George. He wrote a book, 2081, about, oh, probably 10 years ago now. But anyway, the guy is on a par, I would say, with, you know, Max Tegmark and Brian Greene, guys like that.
4: They're way up there.
3: Oh, yeah. He wrote that book in 20, Princeton, former Princeton. I said, anyway, George, the reason I was calling in, oh, real quick, too, I wanted to mention this, how the universe works. A woman came up to me when I came out of a drugstore about 5 years ago now and wanted a couple of dollars for a dinner. And I gave her a $5 bill instead. And, about a week later, that wasn't that long, I hit $20 on a lottery scratch off.
4: That happens all the time.
3: Yeah, right. Yeah, that sounds familiar, don't it, George? Anyway, George, the main reason I was calling in, I told Tom that it wouldn't surprise me, makes me wish I was offered a very intelligent job when I got in the Navy. I kind of wish I took it. I won't mention, you know, part of the alphabet soup, George, but that's a long time ago. But anyway, I mentioned to Tom that it wouldn't surprise me if the FBI or the CIA is running a clandestine operation regarding these insidious entities. And wouldn't it be something if they were playing possum? If they know something, certainly they're not even going to mention it. Nobody's going to know about it. You know, if they are running something, it's fascinating to contemplate that.
4: You never know what they're doing, to be sure. Tommy, now you got your text and tweet. There you are.
16: I am here. You ready?
4: Yep.
16: Misty in West Virginia. She'd like you to give us your memories of the rock music historian R. Gary Patterson. Great question.
4: R. Gary Patterson is greatly missed. He was a great historian. When we first had him on in the studio, he was one great guy. And then when we had him on our live stage show, he was even better. But he knew music, he knew individuals, and I miss the guy a lot, don't you?
16: Yeah, I do, and he really did know his music. Now, don't tell me, because I'm only partway through it, but Richard, I think, mentions him in his book a lot. Richard Serrett,
4: yeah. He does. That's right. And we had Richard on a few weeks ago talking about his book.
16: Yeah, I didn't listen to the show on purpose because I want to finish the book first.
4: It's a great book. Surratt's a good guy, isn't he?
16: He is a good guy. He had a lot of fun when he was here, too.
4: Yeah, he did. He came up to L.A. for 3 days, and back to Canada he goes, huh?
16: He brought his son. They're just sitting here having fun with us.
4: Super. We've got a great team, Tom, and you've put together a super group of people.
16: We all try, George, but if you're not around, I guess it doesn't matter, right?
4: I'm here.
16: Stay there.
4: Speaking of holidays... Labor Day?
16: Were we speaking of holidays?
4: Thanksgiving?
16: We'll be here.
4: Christmas Eve?
16: We'll be here.
4: Christmas night?
16: We'll be here.
4: January 31st?
16: We will be here.
4: January 1st?
16: We'll be here.
4: Yep. Yes, we will.
16: For everybody. So live everybody shows, can have folks. A good time. Nobody gets left out during the holidays.
4: No, let's go to Jeremy in North Dakota. Hello, Jeremy. Go ahead.
1: Hello, George. I have a great idea for an event for you.
4: What would that be?
1: The event would be a coast-to-coast cruise from New York to L.A. through the Caribbean and the Panama Canal, and then broadcasting your show every night of those either 14 or 21 day or nights on the trip. And then you could have guests or listeners to the show book cruises and meet them on the show and put them on the radio.
4: 14 days is a long time, Jeremy. Maybe 5 or 6, huh?
1: Well, maybe we could find one that short, but a 14-day or 21-day cruise would be awesome, broadcasting straight from the ship.
4: And how would you get there? What would the route be?
1: It would go from New York, down the East Coast, around Miami, and then to the Caribbean, and then through the Panama Canal, and then up to L.A. It would be coast-to-coast trip, and it would match the name of the show.
4: How much would it cost people? What do you think?
1: I'm thinking it would run about $8,000.
4: A person?
1: Two people.
4: That's a lot of cash to outlay for a trip, but it's a good idea. Let's go to Don in Alberta, Canada. Speaking of Canada, hello, Donald. Go ahead.
5: Hi, George. Just a quick call. You said you wanted to learn to speak French. Canadian French and international French are not the same, just so you know, and just in case you decide to go down that rabbit hole. you had Lisa Doss on last night, and I was going to call it. Well, I called in late, slept in, I guess. But I was going to mention I used to run a computer software program that would measure your energy in real time. And I found a lot of people, she was talking about guardian angels, a lot of people weren't, the universal energy is trying to reach them, but it's not getting through. And so what I used to do is I used to give out CDs that had Hue on it. It's an ancient name for God, but you don't have to give out CDs anymore. You can just go on to the YouTube and look up Hue Love Song to God, either listen to it or actually sing it yourself like a mantra. But I couldn't believe with a day or two, these people would come back, they'd be doing trade fairs, and the whole energy of their body had changed. And they couldn't believe what, even they would comment, they couldn't believe what a difference it made. But all you're doing is you're opening yourself up to that universal energy to flow through your body. So anyway, just a suggestion for people, if you want to get your guardian angel, you want to hook up with the universe, trees, or whatever the case may be, it's all out there. But a quick comment on AM radio, they keep closing down stations. Like I'm out in the sticks or whatever you want to call it. We get like two AM radio stations and one FM out of Cold Lake where Tim is. And because I'm not far from Cold Lake. Wouldn't mind to hook up with Tim one day. But anyway, is there any way that we could take the AM technology and bring it down to like through satellite or something like that? I don't know what the costs are for like government regulation regarding AM radio, but because a lot of times I listen to 10:30 or 15:30 out of Sacramento. At night you can pick them up, in the daytime, of course, you can't. So it's, and then they ghost in and out, and they're kind of scratchy. But
4: well, I think that we got to continue to protect AM though directly, to be sure. We're going to come back with more open lines in a moment, right here on Coast to Coast AM.
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5: More severe storms are targeting the Midwest and Mid-Atlantic from Michigan to Delaware as we head into Labor Day weekend. Intense thunderstorms are expected to reignite over more than 30 million people. It will largely impact part of the same area that Thursday storms also slammed and left a half million customers without power. The severe weather threat is set to shift further south through the holiday weekend. A drone and weather balloon caused delays at San Diego International Airport. Jack Cronin has this story.
6: The two objects were seen around 2 p.m. and led the FAA to issue a ground stop for all departures and arrivals. The all clear was finally given at 4:30, and TSA law enforcement is investigating the drone. The incident caused two-hour delays for the rest of the day at San Diego International. I'm Jack Cronin.
5: The city of Los Angeles still hasn't issued a report on a scandal involving LAPD recruitment officers. The report has been pending for more than a year and a half. Recruitment officers were accused of making racist, sexist, and homophobic comments, some of which were recorded. The city said it would investigate whether any police applicants were improperly disqualified due to the officers' actions. Mayor Karen Bass says the review, quote, has gone on too long, adding she has directed the city's personnel department to, quote, complete the report and release it without further delay. The personnel department tells the LA Times it has not yet finished its review and has no timeline for doing so. And in prison, hip-hop mogul Sean Diddy Combs' time being behind bars is being shortened once again. Combs was originally sentenced to 4 years after being convicted of prostitution-related charges. He was originally set to be released in June of 2028, but that has been moved up several times. He's now expected to be released February 5th, 2028. I'm Jim Forbes.
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5: The White House says it's not giving up on restricting mail-in voting. A federal judge is blocking another attempt by the Trump administration to restrict mail-in voting. A Boston judge ruled Friday that the administration's planned restrictions on mail-in voting are likely illegal and shouldn't be implemented before the midterm elections. The judge had already issued a temporary ruling blocking the U.S. Postal Service from moving forward with the new rules, and the Trump administration appealed that block to the Supreme Court. Friday's order extends that ruling indefinitely. The U.S. Supreme Court is siding with the Republican Party in an argument over TV advertising rates ahead of the November elections. Federal law requires broadcast stations to offer political candidates their lowest available rate in the 60 days before a general election. The National Republican Congressional Committee and the National Republican Senatorial Committee had been asking for the same discount, but were blocked by an appeals court. On Friday, the Supreme Court blocked the lower court ruling. Justice Ketanji Brown Jackson was the sole dissenter. Regal Theaters in California will screen Dolly Parton movies to raise money for her foundation. After her death, Dina Kodiak explains.
13: The event began in Tennessee and will now expand to over 200 Regal theaters nationwide, featuring Steel Magnolias and the Best Little Whorehouse in Texas. The movie screenings will run through September 9th. 36 California theaters, including several in Northern California, will participate. All proceeds go to Dolly Parton's Imagination Library. Tickets are $9.25, referencing her hit, 9 to 5. I'm Dina Kodiak.
5: And President Trump is calling the war in Iran, quote, small potatoes. Trump agreed with Vice President Vance and said, quote, it's a military conflict. I'm Jim Forbes.
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0: Welcome back to Open Lines. Oh, by the way, our Ghost to Ghost show will be on October 30th, Friday night. Halloween is on Saturday, but the Ghost show will be on Friday night. So Tom will be posting some stuff on our website to solicit ghost stories in another week or two. So make sure you're part of that. Let's go to Aaron in Fountain Valley, California. Welcome to the show. Hi, Aaron.
1: Hey, George. How have you been?
0: Okay, my friend. How are you?
1: Great. My question is, on Open Lines, what, George, could you provide us with in regards of any funny or interesting memories you have of working associating with Ian Punnett?
0: Oh, there was a great time with Ian. Go ahead with your Ann. Go ahead with your Ann.
1: My aunt, well, he's a great guy. He inspired me because he's a journalist guy. And they got the award for the Kansas City State Radio, the best in the country, the year that he passed away.
0: Ian Punnett was a superb guy, great individual, and I thought the world of him. There was one night he used to do crossover promos on the show. And Tom put him on, and I went to him, and he either wasn't ready or he was sleeping by the time I got to him. And we put him on, and it's on YouTube now. And he was slurring his words and blurring and things like that. It was hilarious the way he did it. But he was one heck of a guy, and he was just so important to all of us. But that's one of many memories of Ian Punnett, Aaron. John in Wisconsin, take it away. Hi, John.
2: Hi, George. Two brief comments, please. First,
0: sure.
2: In my opinion, the anger issue in our country has nothing to do with our political leaders. Things elevated way beyond our current administration. I do not have the answer. However, something is going on that we do not yet understand. My final comment is on Cornelius. Mike from Denver mentioned Cornelius in the first segment. Cornelius and I have spoken to each other weekly over the last 3 or 4 years, sometimes multiple times per week. In mid-October, my girlfriend and I will be in New Orleans. We plan to go 2 hours north where Cornelius lives and visit with him. 3 weeks ago, his phone no longer worked. And I'm thankful for the wellness check that you and the good listeners did. But it's a complete mystery to me why Cornelius has not called in, why we have not heard from him, and I just don't know what's going on. It's unsettling. So I just want to say, Cornelius, if you're listening, I hope you're well, and I hope we can hear from you soon. My girlfriend Deb and I would love to visit you when we're in Louisiana, and hope to hear from you soon. And, George, thank you for taking my call.
0: Well, let me ask you this, though, John. Do you think his phone was clipped because of non-payment or something like that?
2: Well, if it was, George, you know, he had 3 weeks to get even a phone at Walmart or something. It's just a mystery. It has to be far beyond that. Yes, obviously his phone was disconnected, perhaps for non-payment. However, you can get another phone the next day at any store. It's the mystery is why we have not heard from him and why for 3 weeks he's just off the radar screen. It's unsettling, George.
0: From a guy who called every night.
2: Yeah, it's just unsettling. And I almost think maybe another wellness check might be in order. And at least the authorities or whoever does the wellness check could ask him, could you please tell us why we're not hearing from you? Your friends at Coast to Coast miss you. But more importantly, we're concerned.
0: They must have gotten a lot of phone calls at the Alexandria Police Department because they sounded a little miffed when I called. It was almost I was the 50th guy or something like that.
2: Well, he's well known there, and he's been transparent before about the challenges he's had with the local authorities there, and so he's well known. But it's just unusual for a regular participant on Coast to Coast who calls more than I do, and I call all the time. It's just very unsettling that we haven't heard from him, and I just hope he's well, George.
0: You would think he would even borrow a phone from a friend.
2: Even that. So there's some mystery going on that we don't understand, and I just think we need some type of answer as to what is going on. To your point, he could borrow anybody's phone. He could go get

0: a flip phone. I mean, there's something else going on that we do not know. And if I didn't care about Cornelius and you didn't care and the listeners didn't care, it wouldn't be half as unsettling as it is.
1: You got that right. If anybody's a neighbor of Cornelius in Alexandria, Louisiana, call us and let us know what's going on. But again, the police department said he was okay. That's their word. Let's go to Mike in Fairbanks, Alaska. Hey, Mike, go ahead.
2: Oh, hello, Mr. Norrie. Klondike Mike here, north of the Rockies. Thank you for logging me in again, George.
1: Always a pleasure, my friend.
2: Yes, sir. And I'd like to get a shout-out, if it's okay, to my brother down in Australia.
1: Sure.
2: And hi, big little brother. He's my little brother, but he's like a foot taller than me. Hello there, little big brother and Barbara down in Australia. Enjoy your long-term vacation down there. They're down there for 6 months, George.
1: That's a long poke.
2: Yeah, they're on a mining tour. Anyway, I think Corny's all right. He might have won the lotto, George, and I think he might be on an island in the Caribbean down in the Gulf of America.
1: I wish, but I don't think he is. I think he's hiding up in his house.
2: Well, that's true. George, I was thinking, too, you know, people get burnt out, and they kind of want to back off a little bit, do a reset, and freshen up their mind. He might be doing that. Corny's one of the best. So, and it's good to hear from John again, too, man. I really like John. But, George, I got a couple of short stories here. You guys were talking about the homeless there in L.A. As you probably heard me before, I worked above the hills many years in L.A. About 20 years ago, I was on my way home on La Cienega, and it ends at Hawthorne Boulevard there. On El Segundo Boulevard in Hawthorne.
1: Mm-hmm.
2: And so I'm coming up there, and it's a shortcut to take with a 405 jammed. So I'm coming to the end there, and I got to make a left and to go to Lawndale back home, or make a right to go to the beach. But anyway, I'm sitting there. There's two cars in front of me, and that intersection, when you're waiting, there's like two turning lanes to the left and three to the right on one side, and there's four on the other side, and there's an island there. And there was a homeless guy there, and I was three cars back, and that was it, the only people in the intersection. And he was wearing like a carpet coat, and he was tall, and a very dark tan Caucasian guy. And he had a sign out, and I can't remember what the sign said. So I reached in the console. I'm like you, George. I cannot pass a homeless person. If they look worthy, if I have money, I'm going to give it to them. So I gave him $5, and the light turned green. He kind of turned around and said, thank you, God bless you, and he walked forward. And so as the cars in front of me made a left and went under the 405, I said, Green, you're a cheapskate. Turn a U-turn. Give a U-turn there and go give that man $20. So I made a U-turn, and I turned around and looked to see where he was. He was gone. Absolutely disappeared, and there is no way that he could have made it across five lanes one way, four lanes the other way, where there's a fence going up to the freeway on one side and a fence protecting the residential homes on the other side. I said, where did he go? So I went up to the next intersection, which is the on-ramp to the 405, and I made a quick U-turn there and came back. He was gone, George. I couldn't find that man anywhere. So that's a story I tried to tell that story three or four times on the show, but didn't have time. But I have another one here. I'm down, Mary and I, my wife, were down visiting my son in Montana, and it's about midnight, and the moon's out. And my son's garden is just fantastic, giant sunflower plants. And he feeds the sparrows, and he feeds the sparrows a lot. Anyway, I was looking out the office window sitting. I think I might have been listening to you, George. And I said, thank you, Lord Jesus, for the sparrows on this planet. I love the sparrows so much, God. And I was looking out the window at one of my son's sunflower plant, the head on it, you know, the big yellow head, and there's not a bit of wind anywhere. There's no birds out, nothing. This sunflower plant, the head on it, started bouncing up and down, yes, like shaking its head, yes. And George, it did it for 1 minute. It would not stop. I mean, I was absolutely flabbergasted. I said, thank you, Jesus, for the sign. This is one of the greatest signs I've ever gotten from you, Lord. But anyway, that's a story there, George. And I wanted to ask you a question, George.
1: Sure, go ahead.
2: Can we... by the way, iridescent bulbs are back, you guys. Can we, George, legally bring down a drone if it's threatening? Can we get a net gun? Is a net gun the next hot item to help us survive the oncoming drone onslaught, because nobody reads the Ten Commandments anymore? They're too lazy. My brother challenged me many years ago to memorize the Ten Commandments, and I wish everybody on the planet would memorize the Ten Commandments. This world would be a better place. But, George, what do you think about the drone? Because they're terrifying. Can you imagine a drone coming at you and just watching you, you know, invading your privacy? Sorry, there goes my sign.
1: And one day we're going to have drones smashing into each other. They're everywhere. But I don't know what the legality is of being able to knock down a drone. I don't know. Text and tweets, Tom, what do you have?
3: George, Clyde in Ohio wants to know, if it was your choice, who would get the next star on the Hollywood Walk of Fame?
1: Who would get the next star on the Hollywood Walk of Fame that does not have one now?
3: Yes.
1: Good question. Because I don't know. How many do they have out there?
3: Oh, I don't know. Blocks. They have blocks of them. You can walk for blocks. So, you know.
1: Does it have to be somebody related to Hollywood, or could it be anybody? What do you think?
3: I think, well, somebody who's famous, who's accomplished something.
1: How about the memory of Art Bell?
3: Art Bell could, sure. They could give him a star.
1: I mean, he was in a few films too, wasn't he?
3: Are you saying that would be your next choice?
1: Yeah, I would give it to him.
3: All right, very
1: posthumously.
3: Cool. You want to know something pretty cool?
1: What's that?
3: On Tuesday, I think it's Tuesday the 8th, they are restoring one of your favorite people's stars for the 60th anniversary of Star Trek.
1: Really?
3: Yeah, Gene Roddenberry.
1: That's cool.
3: Yeah, thinking of popping down there. It's going to be neat.
1: That is super. I love that. So when are you going to start soliciting ghost stories for Ghost to Ghost?
3: Where are we? September? Oh, about 2 weeks, 3 weeks from now.
1: Okay, cool. Website?
3: Website. And here. All right. And on the other.
1: Let's go to Jay in New Orleans. Welcome to the show. Hi, Jay.
4: George, how y'all doing? I sure want to thank you for helping me when I need you.
1: And always, Jay. Always.
4: I definitely appreciate y'all being there. Definitely.
1: Excellent. Thank you, sir. What's up?
4: Not too much. I'm just trying to get better from the COVID that y'all gave me some information on. I'm slowly getting better, thanks to y'all. So I sure appreciate y'all.
1: Okay. Thank you, Jay. Appreciate you. Sherry in Texas, take it away. Hi, Sherry.
5: Hi, George. Listen, there's something that bothered me that I wanted you to know about. You
1: sure.
5: had a guest. Yeah, that made a mistake. He said that Elvis Presley was a drug addict, and that Vernon and his wife were his parents, and that just wasn't true. And I thought, I want to clear the air on that, okay, because it's not true. And he made a mistake. That's it.
1: Well, what do you mean, what part wasn't true, in your opinion?
5: Well... Vernon and his wife aren't Elvis's parents.
1: Who were Elvis's friends?
5: My Aunt Louise is his mother, and my uncle Sam Lee Presley Sr. is his dad.
1: Well, that's never been publicized, has it?
5: I had it on your show, on a podcast, I think. Yeah, we talked about it.
1: No, I mean, on a national level, the media has never, ever said that, have they?
5: Well, I saw it on TV. They had a thing about Elvis Presley on TV. I think it was on, I don't know what station it was on. I think it was on, like, I don't know. Something to do with, I think it was on What is that show?
1: How come Elvis never recognized them as his parents? Because he always was with Vernon and his so-called mother.
5: Well, they flashed on the screen for just a second, so people couldn't really see it. And I recognize my Aunt Louise in this picture. I'd do anything if I had that photograph. But they wanted people to believe that he was a drug addict on TV. I think it was on Channel 18. But it just showed it for a second. They just didn't want people to know who his real parents were, I guess. I don't know. But I did see my Aunt Louise, and they just flashed it for a second. And I thought of calling in, but I thought, no, they were advertising Elvis, and they were making him look really bad and everything. And I was cried my eyes out afterwards, you know.
1: That's interesting information, to be sure, and something I really never even knew, if it's true. Gary in Seattle, Washington, first-time caller. Hi, Gary.
6: Hi. Excuse me. I'm first-time caller.
1: Thank you, sir.
6: Yes. It's really a great thing to be here to talk with the Coast family. I've got some incredible things to make note of. First, we've got the situation with the people that were looking at the idea of things to engage in with work.
1: Mm-hmm.
6: Remember, just a few nights back, we had Vernon Mahabal.
1: Yep.
6: And he told us that the soul is connected to, you know, that information. So if they really wanted to be there with it for without having any question about, you know, yeah, this is the thing to do, then, you know, they'd go to him for a reading. I would like to still have that done for myself. I was in a situation when I was growing up where I was in an orphanage. That's been outlawed. We had another institution that I was in for being incorrigible. You know, I didn't want to go along with the program.
1: How old were you, Gary, at the time?
6: That time, was it 16 to 18, I think? 19, I engaged in the Marine Corps, and I was honorably discharged.
1: Thank you for your service.
6: Semper Fi, yeah. It's a safe stateside, and I was glad I could be there, you know, to make that that choice of something to do with my life. More recently, we've got somebody, you know, the Coast family looks at the idea of mediums. We have one that has been engaged with that for, I guess, millions of years.
1: Mediums are fantastic, and one of the best, James Van Prague, to be sure. We're going to come back in a moment on Coast to Coast and talk about haunted prisons. Don't go away.
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14: Oh, A while back, I spoke to ghost hunters Ross Allison and David Weatherly about haunted prisons in America. And one of my first questions I had to ask them was, how in the world did they choose that topic?
0: I blame Ross.
2: Uh-huh. Your fault, Ross. You did it.
0: It is. let me tell you, George, this was not a pleasant topic. You know, we've done several of these books so far, and most of them have been, we've really enjoyed researching the ghost stories. A lot of times we get to write about places we've investigated. Sometimes both of us have investigated. And, you know, we came around to, it's always tough to pick which topic to do next. And we've tried to intersperse ones that are less common, like haunted toys, with things that are, of course, more popular. And haunted prisons, honestly, it was a no-brainer from the beginning when we started talking about the series. But when we got down to really working on the book, it was tough to narrow the list down because there are just so many. And we initially started off with a list of that covered prisons, penitentiaries, and jails. And, you know, we quickly realized that we had to pare that down or we were going to have this massive tome. You know,
2: oh, my God, yeah.
0: Ones we had on the list. So we ended up, this one, it's called Haunted Prisons, but it covers prisons and penitentiaries. Basically the worst of the worst.
2: How many would you say are included in the book?
0: Are we somewhere around 30, Ross, I think?
22: I think 30, yeah.
0: And that's, as I said, that's penitentiaries and prisons. And really, we ended up with, I think, the worst of the worst, honestly. None of these places are pleasant to begin with. But what we found is that we, you know, we covered a lot of the well-known sites, of course, like Alcatraz and so forth. But then other locations that you don't commonly hear about, but that are equally as disturbing and haunted.
2: I've had a list over my career of some of these haunted places. Let me just throw them out and tell me if you went to some of these places. You ready?
0: Yeah.
2: Eastern State Penitentiary in Philadelphia.
22: Yep. I was one of the first teams to investigate that place.
2: As you mentioned, Alcatraz.
0: Yes.
22: Yep.
2: Ohio State Reformatory.
22: Yep.
0: Yes.
2: Man, you're hitting all the big ones. Ohio Penitentiary.
0: Yep. Ross did that one. I haven't done that one.
2: Maxwell Street Police Station in Chicago.
0: I've been there. I haven't investigated it.
2: Lake County Jail in Indiana.
0: Yeah, it's on my list.
2: My gosh. One in Council Bluffs, Iowa. I can't even pronounce the name. Pottawatomie or something like that.
0: Yeah, I haven't heard of that one.
22: Yeah.
0: I haven't done that one.
2: West Virginia Penitentiary.
0: Yes.
22: Oh, yes.
2: Wyoming Territorial Prison. I might be giving you some new leads. And then Missouri State Penitentiary in Jefferson City, Missouri.
0: Yes.
2: Okay, well, we got a lot of ground to cover then with all these places. What makes these prisons haunted? Have inmates died there? Is that what happened?
22: Well, there's all kinds of different reasons, you know. There's a situation where I've always brought up the fact that you have to understand that prison life becomes some of these men's full-time life.
2: Mm-hmm.
22: Even when they have the opportunity to get parole, they will do all kinds of things to mess it up because they don't know what life is or can't survive outside of prison. And so this has been their life cycle. And so I think even after death, there's that needing to remain in this territory that you understand that even for some, they have control over.
2: Remember the movie Shawshank Redemption?
22: Oh, yeah.
2: Close to the end, they let Brooks out, and the poor guy didn't know what to do with himself. They put him in a little tiny apartment, and I think he hung himself, and he, you know, scratched up there in the top. Brooks was there or something like, was here or something like that, but these folks get attached to these prisons. They're fed every day. They have a bed, and they don't have to really worry about anything.
22: Yeah. And then for some, too, they become a mob boss in the prison.
2: Right.
22: So this is where you have your power. And sometimes even after death, they want to hold on to that power.
2: Were some of these places that somebody died there from electric chairs or some form of a death penalty?
22: Oh, yeah.
0: Absolutely.
22: You've got the death penalty, but you also have murder, you know?
2: Oh, yeah, that's true.
22: Guys are just killed by other inmates.
2: What did you find? You know, go ahead.
0: You have to think of some other factors, too, George. We're talking about why these places are so haunted. You're looking at locations that are, you know, contained in motion. You talk about these people that some of which have lived out the rest of their lives behind these walls. And in a lot of these older prisons, they were constructed of limestone. Now, you mentioned Missouri Penitentiary, and that one was built from limestone. There's a theory in the paranormal that limestone is something that is conducive to creating paranormal activity. And we could, you know, go into the possibility of the stone tape theory, that limestone records traumatic events, emotional energies, basically creates a recording of a ghost. So, you know, as Ross said, when you're looking at a institution that becomes a way of life for many of these people, and it really is sort of a subculture. I mean, they develop their own language, their own structure of control, you know, amongst the prisoners and the guards. And it's sort of bizarre when you delve into this and start understanding that, you know, behind those walls really is a different world.
2: Did you feel, in any of these places you both were at, did you feel tension or being scared or anything unusual there?
0: Well, they're disturbing places for sure. You know, a lot of these prisons, West Virginia, the Moundsville Pen is a good example. I mean, that place, first of all, from the outside, it's imposing. You know, it looks like a castle. But once you're inside, you feel this tension in the air that is from pretty much the moment you walk through the gate and inside the place. And obviously there are areas that it's more concentrated and more tense. But I think a lot of these locations, yes, once you're behind those walls, you feel the difference. You feel like you're in a very different place. And for me, you know, it feels like a place that, you know, you just don't belong and you're not wanted by whatever's there.
2: How did it feel leaving these spots?
1: Well, I have to say, for me, you know, just recently, after writing about Brushy Mountain Prison, and I was just there a few days ago, there is that intense negativity in the air, and you can feel it, especially now knowing more details about this prison. That energy just is more intensified, and so there is this element where you're kind of glad to escape and get back to the real world. Just thinking about some of the horrible things that happened in these prisons. Because, like, you know, David said, this is the worst of the worst. And even for Brushy Mountain Prison, that was indeed the worst of the worst. This is the prison that took all the prisoners that the other prisons couldn't handle.
2: Have the guards talked about these spirits and ghosts and these hauntings?
1: Oh, yeah. Oh, absolutely. We've had quite a few interviews with a lot of the guards that have had their own personal experiences, and we include that in the book.
2: That's got to be unnerving for them to work there and, you know, be alone and something like that.
1: And it's also, too, not, you know, just talking about the hauntings in some of these prisons. You're talking about guards that experienced some of the worst situations that have happened in these prisons, that have lived to tell about, you know, being imprisoned themselves during raids.
2: Was this an easy book or a difficult book to put together and research?
0: It was difficult. It was difficult in the sense that, you know, people always ask me what if I'm afraid of anything when it comes to the paranormal because of a lot of the things I've investigated and written about. And, you know, my answer to that is always, you know, what I find frightening or disturbing is what humans can do to other humans. And when you delve into this topic area, you know, we had to research the history of these places and, you know, in many cases learn about at least some of the criminals that were behind bars there. And it's disturbing material. It honestly is.
1: I do have to say that, you know, while we were working on this book, there were many late night calls to one another just having to, you know,
22: prevent a lot of this horrible things that we just learned about these prisons.
2: Oh, my
22: God.
2: It's
22: like gut-wrenching.
2: Were you concerned that you were going to bring any of this home with you in terms of these spirits?
0: I was. I always take personal precautions, when I go to these places, and I've never had an issue with that.
22: And I think for me, whenever I go into any place and do an investigation, it's all about carrying a level of respect. So I'm not one of those ghost hunters that likes to go in and taunt the spirits and provoke them. I just go in and offer them an opportunity to hopefully, speak if they wish to speak. So I think by carrying that level of respect, I'm not putting myself in a situation where something would probably want to follow me home because they're angry at me for whatever reason.
2: And we talked about the prison guards sensing this and seeing things. What about the other inmates? Did they pick up on these things?
0: Oh, sure. They're former inmates who, still talk about the locations they were confined in being haunted. And it's interesting, because you guys were talking earlier about this concept that a lot of times prisoners, it becomes their way of life and they can't really let go even after they're freed. And what's kind of fascinating is that there are a surprising number of former prison guards who are still attached to the site in some way. You go to some of these locations, which of course are now historic locations and offer tours and so forth, and very frequently you will find people who were former prisoners and prison guards now conducting tours at the site or running a museum, at the site. And that's kind of strange because I think in a sense there's a part of them that they haven't completely let it go. Maybe just because it was their life for so long, working in that prison as a guard. But it makes you wonder exactly what kind of attachments these types of locations create for people.
2: We've got a lot of prisoners that listen to our show. They're probably all going, oh my gosh, I wonder if this place I'm in is haunted. Because most of these ghosts had lived very evil lives, I mean, they did horrible things to get in prison in the first place. Were these spirits evil or mean? Did they do mean things?
22: Well, I think, we talk about these people that have done horrible things. And yeah, there is that mentality that they can get away with whatever they want to get away with now that they're on the other side, per se. So now you're dealing with a situation where, yeah, I think there's a lot of times that these entities have been known to attack people to this day. There's been quite a few attacks, scratches, being pushed, being bitten by things that you just can't explain.
2: We're with Ross Allison and David Weatherly. Their websites are linked up at coasttocoastam.com, and we're talking about their latest book called Haunted Prisons. But they've written a number of other books together, including Haunted Toys that came out in 2017. There was a one called Haunted Ships and Lighthouses that came out in 2018. Haunted Churches came out in 2020. And the Paranormal Files came out in 2019. Pretty prolific, you folks. Pretty prolific indeed. Ross?
22: Let me try. Sorry. It's been an amazing adventure working with David. One of the things that I've always been pursuing is trying, as he had said, get these stories published because, once we're gone and a lot of these teams are gone, the stories are gone as well. So publishing is forever. But I also really treasure our friendship and the fact that we both have no problem debunking a lot of these stories as well. If there's in our research, we'll come across a lot of these stories that are just fabricated just for the tale of a tale.
2: So you just don't accept every story you hear.
22: No, we'll proudly put it in the book and put the facts straight.
2: Well, that's pretty good. And when we come back after the break, I want to talk about some of these prisons and some of the things you experienced and what's been going on there. Some of the prisons are shut down, aren't they, David?
0: Oh, yeah, a lot of them are shut down. There are still a few that are active facilities that are haunted. Probably the most famous example of that would be Folsom Prison

For Dan Galante, Tom Danheiser, Sue Trikas, Lex Lonehood, Sean Latasseur, Alec Fernandez, Tim Banal, Mary Berry, George Knapp, Richard Serrett, and Lisa Garr, I'm George Norrie, somewhere out there on Coast to Coast AM. We'll see you on our next edition. Until then, be safe, everyone.

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5: If you're hitting the highway this holiday weekend, you'll be paying more at the pump because gas prices are at record highs for this time of the year as Labor Day travelers take to the roads. The national average is just over $4.14 a gallon, according to AAA. Last week, gas prices across the U.S. were right around $4.08 on average. California drivers are paying the highest in the country at an average of $5.80 a gallon. Diesel's average price is also at an all-time high. AAA reports a gallon of diesel is up about $5.85 as of Friday morning. That's a 58% cost increase from a year ago and a nearly 9% increase from last month. This as the war in Iran puts more tension on the global energy supply. High diesel prices are also likely to push prices of everyday goods up since commercial delivery trucks commonly use diesel. A mistrial has formally been declared in the Lindsey Clancy murder trial in Massachusetts. Lisa Carton has this story.
6: Defense attorney Kevin Reddington expressed confidence about winning the case should it head to a retrial.
7: If I was Tim Cruise, I would probably say I don't think I want to do a retrial because he's going to lose.
6: It comes after the defense appealed the mistrial decision to a higher court and was denied. The jury Friday told the judge once again they were deadlocked, prompting the judge to declare the mistrial before giving the defense an honor to appeal it. Clancy admitted killing her three children in 2023, but pleaded not guilty by reason of insanity. She claimed she suffered from postpartum psychosis, but prosecutors argued the killings were premeditated. A status hearing is now set for September 29th. I'm Lisa Carton.
5: And Hurricane Lowell has intensified into a Category 5 hurricane. At last check, the hurricane was about 600 miles southwest of Hawaii with maximum sustained winds of 160 miles per hour. I'm Jim Forbes.
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17: Socialism or democracy.
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5: A federal judge has again blocked the Trump administration's mail-in voting rules. Scott Carr has more.
22: On Friday, the judge in Boston ruled the administration's planned restrictions on mail-in voting are likely illegal and should not be implemented before the midterm elections. That ruling extends the temporary ruling that had already been put in place by the judge blocking the Postal Service from moving forward with the new rules. The Trump administration's appealed that block to the Supreme Court. I'm Scott Carr.
5: Spider-Man Brand New Day is expected to take first at the box office for the sixth straight time. The fourth installment in the Tom Holland-led franchise is projected to make between $13 and $18 million this weekend. Meanwhile, Christopher Nolan's The Odyssey is likely to take second with $7 to $10 million in its eighth week in theaters. New this week is the action crime thriller By Any Means, and it's looking to make between $5 and $7 million in its debut. A drone and weather balloon caused delays at San Diego International Airport. Jack Cronin has more.
23: The two objects were seen around 2 p.m. and led the FAA to issue a ground stop for all departures and arrivals. The all clear was finally given at 4:30, and TSA law enforcement is investigating the drone. The incident caused two-hour delays for the rest of the day at San Diego International. I'm Jack Cronin.
5: And the city of Los Angeles still hasn't issued a report on a scandal involving LAPD recruitment officers. The report has been pending for more than a year and a half. Recruitment officers were accused of making racist, sexist, and homophobic comments, some of which were recorded. The city said it would investigate whether any police applicants were improperly disqualified due to the officers' actions. Mayor Karen Bass says the review, quote, has gone on too long, adding that she has directed the city's personnel department to, quote, complete the report and release it without further delay. I'm Jim Forbes.
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25: Waking up early this morning, we're still dry, but that will be changing as we move throughout our Saturday. By midday, showers and storm chances will be increasing, and they will linger through the afternoon as well. But it does clear us out for our Sunday and cool us off. Expect an afternoon high to be in the mid-80s tomorrow with dry and sunny conditions, perfect for fireworks. That's your 9 First Warning Forecast on 55KRC. I'm meteorologist Cameron Harden.
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1: We took them out of a dictatorship, and we're getting along great with the government.
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3: Welcome into the Weekend Dive. I'm Rory O'Neill. The war with Iran got more intense again this week. John Decker is the host of the White House Briefing Room podcast and our correspondent. And John, we recently passed that six-month mark in the conflict with the reality on the ground not really meeting the messaging from the White House.
4: Well, the president has said time and time again over the course of the past few weeks that the Strait of Hormuz is open. And he's right. It is open. But there is a significantly less maritime traffic going through the Strait of Hormuz now compared with before this conflict with Iran started in late February. Before the war, an average of 130

0: plays to an audience of one, and that's Donald J. Trump. And Donald J. Trump likes the job that Pete Hegseth is doing, at least from everything I can tell, over at the Pentagon.
1: And even some reports this week that maybe Secretary Hegseth is considering his own presidential run somewhere down the line.
0: Well, I've seen those reports. You know, whenever I see reports in regards to any individual who's considering a run for president, my thought, Rory, is, okay, what's your path? What's your path to securing, in this case, the Republican presidential nomination? And I have to tell you, I see no path for Pete Hegseth. None. Zero. I see a path for other individuals who are contemplating runs for president and have presidential ambitions, people like Marco Rubio and J.D. Vance. But I do not see a path that leads me to believe that Pete Hegseth could in any way ever be the Republican presidential nominee in 2028.
1: You know, John, I'm always just amazed at the breadth of the headlines coming out of the White House these days. That may be a positive or a negative habit they've got there, but you've got a war, a trade war with Canada, campaign events, the ballroom, the sculpture outside the Kennedy Center, and they all seem to be equally important to President Trump.
0: Many plot lines. That's my life every day. You know, I was in the Oval Office earlier in the week, and because there are many plot lines, and I had an opportunity to ask the president a few questions, those questions were on very topics because of the reason that you just mentioned, Roy. There's a lot going on at the White House and a lot on the president's plate right now. It's just 2 months away until the midterm elections, and the president indicated in response to a question I asked him this week in the Oval Office that he intends to travel a lot to support Republican candidates who in some cases are in very tight races for re-election.
1: Especially Texas, I understand.
0: In Texas, that's one of those places that the president has traveled to in recent weeks. You have the Attorney General of Texas, who is running to be the next senator, and the president has already inserted himself in that race. He endorsed Mr. Paxton over John Cornyn, who was the incumbent Republican senator, but Paxton is having a tough job in terms of winning over voters in Texas, at least according to polls that I've seen and the White House has seen. And that's pretty remarkable because Texas is considered a reliably red state. And yet you see this race being essentially right now a toss up race in terms of who will win it.
1: And one of the topics I didn't mention in that list was sanctions against Russia. Is that still moving forward?
0: Right now, I guess the best way to describe where that bill is, it's languishing. So it's not dead, but it did pass the Senate overwhelmingly in the immediate aftermath of Senator Lindsey Graham's death. It was renamed for Lindsey Graham, and more than 85 senators supported the legislation. So they sent it over to the House. Right now, as things stand, there is no date to have a vote on that legislation on the floor of the House before the midterm elections. So we'll see what happens. It's just one of those things where it's remarkable to see a bill that passed so overwhelmingly in a bipartisan fashion in the Senate and then going nowhere in the House of Representatives.
1: And then one of those other plot lines that you joked about, Lake America. You know, when there was the name change from Gulf of Mexico to Gulf of America, there seemed to be outrage. This time around, it seems to be more eye roll, unless, of course, you live north of the border.
0: Well, that's right. You know, I'm very much well aware of individuals who live on that body of water or near that body of water near the Gulf. And that's what they call it. They call it the Gulf. They don't call it the Gulf of Mexico. They don't call it the Gulf of America. They just call it the Gulf. And likely that's exactly what they call the lake if those Americans and Canadians live near the formerly known Lake Ontario. It's important to keep in mind as it relates to those name changes. They were done by executive order. So the next president, if the next president, for instance, is a Democrat, I'm certain one of their first orders of business is undoing those two executive orders signed by President Trump to undo those name changes.
1: Yeah, but let's not pretend the Democrats have their Canadian ducks in a row, Canadian geese in a row. But you know, yeah. Hakeem Jeffries could be Speaker.

0: if the Democrats win in the fall. But, you know, he saw some defections this week. And again, he's herding cats, too.
1: He is. It's going to be difficult for him, just like it was difficult for and is difficult for Mike Johnson, because you have different elements that are in the House Democratic Party. You have the progressives, you have the moderates, the centrists, the establishment Democrats, and it is like herding cats. And Mike Johnson has experienced that in his own conference with the varied members there, the Freedom Caucus members, as well as the more establishment members. So what seems to me to be likely after the midterms is we're talking about a very narrow majority that either party could have, and then they'd have to deal with herding those cats like we've seen Mike Johnson have to do during the course of his time as House Speaker.
0: He's the host of the White House Briefing Room podcast, our correspondent, John Decker. Hey, John, thanks for the wrap up.
1: Thanks a lot, Rory. Really appreciate it. Have a great day, and we'll talk soon.
0: Teaching the lessons of 9/11 as the weekend dive continues.
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3: 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I'm Rory O'Neill. The sudden departure of Army Secretary Dan Driscoll was one of the top issues facing Vice President J.D. Vance. Vance and Driscoll are longtime friends, and this week it was the Vice President filling the role as Press Secretary since Caroline Leavitt's departure, and it was the VP who was asked about shakeups and staff changes at the top of the Pentagon administration.
4: Well, first of all, look, Dan is obviously a very good friend of mine. I think he was a great Secretary of the Army. Pete is also a very good friend of mine, and I think he's an amazing Secretary of War. And, fundamentally, there are a lot of issues where I agree with Pete on. The issue where I'm in the most strident agreement with Pete is that we needed to have a culture shift at the Department of War. We have to ask ourselves some very difficult questions, and it has nothing to do, I want to be clear, this has nothing to do with the amazing troops that we have, the amazing military officers, non-commissioned officers, and enlisted personnel that we have. But America has fought a lot of wars since I've been alive, 42 years. And we have won almost none of them until Donald J. Trump became the President of the United States. What does that say about the culture of military leadership, the way that we did planning? And what does it also say, frankly, about the political leadership that we've had in the White House, at the Department of War for 40 years of, frankly, military misadventures? What Pete came in wanting to do was revive the warrior spirit in the United States of America. And I think you see evidence of that happening in a lot of different ways. Two important ways is, number one, we have recruitment at all-time highs. We had real recruitment problems under the Biden administration because people didn't want to join a woke military. And what I mean is they didn't want to join any military that was geared towards a particular political narrative. They just wanted to join a military that was willing to defend America's interests and do so at the very highest levels of professionalism and excellence. That is what the military under President Trump's leadership is geared towards doing. The second way that I judge just that esprit de corps, that warrior spirit that you see at the Pentagon, is when you go out and talk to troops today, they talk about how much better it is, how much prouder they are, how much more they feel supported from Washington as opposed to, frankly, oppressed by Washington. We're trying to bring the best and the brightest into the United States military and support them in every way that we can. If you recall, under the Biden administration, guys were getting fired because they were making their own healthcare decisions, and the Biden administration was treating them like they were convicted criminals. We're not doing that. We're taking things in a much different direction. So I feel like the military is in a much better place than it was 18 months ago. Of course, there's a lot of work still to do. And of course, some of that work is going to take years because, frankly, the rot got so deep under previous failed administrations.
3: This week, Energy Secretary Chris Wright and Venezuela's interim president signed a multi-year oil agreement between the U.S. and Venezuela. This as President Trump pushes for lower gas prices here in the U.S. News Nation's Hannah Brandt reports.
5: This has been a major priority of the White House, especially as they talk about larger cost of living concerns. And we know this week there has been an intense focus on oil and gas specifically, especially just days after the president revealed this new deal with Venezuela. The White House is touting this as a big deal, a future investment opportunity for American companies. And in fact, just a bit ago, we saw Chevron announce that it's expanding its oil essentially production in Venezuela, its operations there, as part of this major deal that the president has announced, where the United States is being given a multi-year, essentially majority stake in this new company that has the rights to 17 oil fields in Venezuela with this proven production of 65 billion barrels of oil. So a ton of oil that could be produced in the years to come. And the U.S. is getting a majority stake and essentially the first rights to sort of buy this oil. President Trump says that's something that will go towards the U.S. Strategic Petroleum Reserves and towards supplying the United States military. But officials see this deal as really a big opportunity for the United States and as part of their ongoing efforts to lower gas prices for Americans. Now, the White House and President Trump have faced some tough questioning about whether this will bring down prices in the near term, because, of course, a lot of Americans want to see immediate cost relief. The president has said He does think it'll happen very quickly, though some analysts say it may take years and it may take a ton of investment to actually really boost Venezuelan oil capacity and production.
3: That's News Nation's Hannah Brandt reporting. The death toll is climbing and the desperation is growing following last week's devastating landslide and flooding in Nepal. NBC's Janice Mackey Freya reports from Kathmandu.
6: The scale of the disaster in Nepal is coming into fuller view as rescue teams push into areas that until now have been too hard to reach. And the devastation goes for miles. Authorities say more than 1,000 people have died. More than 4,000 are still missing. And the search is getting harder.
3: Freyer says those rescue operations are just getting more difficult.
6: Some of the toughest conditions are at hydropower sites where massive amounts of mud have buried tunnels. As many as 900 workers may be trapped there. Rescue teams are using heavy machinery and drones. They're also using controlled explosions to clear the way.
3: Mackie Freyer says that helicopters often used to ferry tourists around the mountains of Nepal are now being used for rescue operations.
7: Survivors often carrying little more than each other. Many of them staying at a nearby shelter, where volunteers told us more than half the children here had lost one parent or both to the flood.
3: Officials fear that many of the dead may never be found, and the recovery could take years to complete.
8: The data center issue has risen to the top two or three issues on the campaign trail for Democrats and Republicans in tough races. This is what President Trump said that really shook up the issue. He said that the only reason communities throughout the U.S. should not want data centers is if they want to end up being backwards and poor. If they want to be successful and rich with far lower taxes and jobs all over the place, let data reign. If you are a Republican right now in a tough race to try to keep your seat or win a Senate seat, you can imagine that is probably not the message that you wanted to hear from President Trump, because already Democrats have been jumping all over this. And again, you look at the polls, the majority of Americans think it is not a good thing to have these data centers built in their backyards, primarily because they're concerned that they will raise their energy prices. And in some cases, we've seen that happen. There's also concern about whether they drain water resources from certain communities. What we have seen with a lot of candidates, both on the right and left, is that many have walked back their previous decisions. We saw that with Governor Josh Shapiro in Pennsylvania, aggressively pursuing data centers and then pulling back and saying there are going to be no more built in his state. You've also seen people like Mike Rogers running for Senate in Michigan, previously supporting data centers being built in his state, now saying he's calling for a full year moratorium. So, Nicole, when you look at the big picture, it is pretty clear that candidates and elected officials are paying attention to the opinion polls. They realize people are frustrated, maybe a little scared about what data centers in their communities would mean for them, and they're responding accordingly.
3: News Nation's Joe Khalil reporting. A judge's ruling this week in Utah means the criminal prosecution of the man accused of killing Charlie Kirk will move forward. A ruling in a Utah courtroom means the criminal prosecution of alleged assassin Tyler Robinson will move forward. Robinson is the man accused of assassinating conservative activist Charlie Kirk nearly 1 year ago. Judge Tony Graff says this preliminary hearing is not about the guilt or innocence of the suspect.
9: Nothing in this order constitutes a final determination of defendant's guilt or witness credibility. Defendant remains presumed innocent, and the state bears the burden at trial of proving each charge offense beyond a reasonable doubt.
3: Robinson could face the death penalty in Utah if found guilty of first-degree murder.
9: The ultimate question remains whether the circumstances support a reasonable belief that defendant knowingly created a great risk of death to another individual within the relevant zone of danger, one involving a likelihood or high probability rather than a mere possibility.
3: Robinson will be back in court in late October when a trial date could be set. The Massachusetts murder trial that's divided a nation. As the Weekend Dive continues, I'm Rory O'Neill.
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0: Here's the very latest from around the globe from the 55 KRC News Center.
11: Gas prices are at record highs for this time of the year as Labor Day travelers take to the roads. The national average is just over $4.14 a gallon. That's according to AAA. Last week, gas prices across the U.S. were right around $4.08 on average. California drivers are paying the highest in the country at an average of $5.80 a gallon. Diesel's average price is also at an all-time high. AAA reports a gallon of diesel is up to about $5.85 as of Friday morning. That's a 58% cost increase from a year ago and a nearly 9% increase from last month. This as the war in Iran puts more tension on the global energy supply. And Hurricane Lowell has intensified into a Category 5 hurricane. At last check, the hurricane was about 600 miles southwest of Hawaii with maximum sustained winds of 160 miles per hour. I'm Jim Ford. 55 KRC,
12: Tri-State Weather. Waking up early this morning, we're still dry, but that will be changing as we move throughout our Saturday. By midday, showers and storm chances will be increasing, and they will linger through the afternoon as well. But it does clear us out for our Sunday and cool us off. Expect an afternoon high to be in the mid-80s tomorrow with dry and sunny conditions, perfect for fireworks. That's your 9 First Warning Forecast on 55 KRC. I'm meteorologist Cameron Harden.
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4: Welcome back to The Weekend Dive. I'm Rory O'Neill. After more than a week of deliberations, no verdict. A mistrial in the case of Lindsay Clancy. The Massachusetts mom did not deny killing her three young children, then throwing herself from a second-floor window, becoming partially paralyzed. The defense argued it was a case of postpartum psychosis. Outside the Plymouth County Courthouse, DA Tim Cruz responded to the ruling, saying his office is still deciding if it will try Clancy again on charges of murder.
5: I appreciate the hard work of the jury in this case. The jury obviously worked incredibly hard, stayed with that case for 6.5 days. And that truly is people who understand the word of service as to what they did for our community. And I am grateful for that, as we all should be. But in the end, I understand that this has been an emotional trial for everybody. It's emotional for the Duxbury community. It's even emotional for you members of the media. But in the end, I bring it all back to the child victims in this case, Cora, Dawson, and Callan. This was and has always been about getting justice for those three little babies. We're here at this courthouse today because those children are not. One of our many roles as prosecutors is seeking justice and giving voice to those who are tragically taken from us. And one of our parts in this proceeding is to speak for the victims who are no longer here. And that is one of our most important functions. Our priority has always been to fight for Cora, for Dawson, and for Callan. The noise in this case may be louder than it is for other prosecutions in our county, but we have treated it the same as any other case. Children were murdered, and it's our job to seek justice. I appreciate the fact that there are strong feelings and opinions tied to this case. However, our job is to set aside our feelings and focus solely on the facts. The facts are Lindsay Clancy killed her three children, and the evidence suggested to us that she was in control of her actions when she committed those homicides. Our court system is built to weigh our views with those of defense counsel and bear out whether a defendant is guilty or not guilty. We did our part, and I'm proud of the part of the work that we did in this prosecution. Because this case is not about a healthcare system or about how women are treated in it or what diagnoses there are in the DSM or what there are not. Those are all important issues. They stir up emotion and sometimes they stir up anger. This case, however, was about Lindsay Clancy and what she did on January 24th, 2023 and the cruel and calculated killing of three innocents. I understand that postpartum depression has impacted the lives of countless women and their families, and I sympathize with their struggles. The investigation into these heinous killings, however, did not establish that they were caused by such depression. And based upon that assessment, it was determined that the charges of first-degree murder were warranted and appropriate in these circumstances. Notwithstanding the undeniably important and delicate issues raised in this case, we proceed accordingly and consistent with the evidence and the law. I have led the Plymouth DA's office for a long time now, and I have never been swayed to act a certain way or make certain decisions based upon public sentiment. In this job, it is the facts ultimately decide how you act, not the opinions of observers several steps removed from our court proceedings.
4: Later, Kevin Reddington, the defense attorney for Lindsay Clancy, spoke to reporters from behind a mound of microphones.
3: This is not a time for gloating, bragging, expressing victory. It's a very sad case. Cruz knows that he was crushed. He doesn't have a case. He doesn't have to stand here and say that he's advocating on behalf of the victims and then look down to see what their names are. I'm representing a woman who is a fantastic, wonderful individual. This woman is so brave, so awesome. Every day she came in this courthouse, stood tall, no pun intended, the poor thing is in a wheelchair, as we all know, for the rest of her life. Sat there through 7 weeks of the trial where nobody had anything bad to say about her except for the two prosecutors and apparently Tim Cruz. She had people that would meet her, nurses that would know her, that would visit with her, the chaplain who never knew her from Brigham and Women's, who went for 3 years and continues to visit with her because of the type of person she is. And it's not right what she had to go through, because she grieves the loss of those three children, Cora, Dawson, and Callan, because I know their names. I don't have to look down to a piece of paper and find out what their names are. And every time somebody had something to say about those young kids, Lindsay would smile and say, I'm glad. She wants them to be remembered. Where do I begin to thank these jurors? Minus one. The forelady of the jury, I was so proud when she indicated, after the judge sent them back to deliberate, indicating that one of the person would not listen to the law, and then she came back immediately with the question, stating that this is one individual, it was 11-1 for an acquittal, and one individual who recognized that there was reasonable doubt and refused to apply the law. So you don't stand here on a bunch of microphones and crow about your victory, because you, Tim, were crushed, as well you should have been.
4: He was asked how the jury is doing since they appeared to have been split 11-1.
3: They know that they were robbed by one man for whatever his agenda was, who stole 7 weeks of the life of these other jurors that were so attentive, so beautiful, so wonderful, and listened to this evidence. And you could see how defeated they were sitting there. And I got a funny feeling that they would have gone on for another week if they had to. So I hope that guy can sleep well at night.
4: Clancy still has pending civil suits related to her treatment for postpartum depression filed against several medical providers across New England. Teaching a new generation about 9/11. As the Weekend Dive continues, I'm Rory O'Neill.

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3: I don't know what a jury's going to do, so I'm not going to say, oh, yeah, I'm confident. No, I have no idea. They work hard. It's been a long trial, and I have faith in the jury system.
4: Welcome back to The Weekend Dive. I'm Rory O'Neill. Every day, 17 veterans die by suicide. And in this Suicide Prevention Month, a reminder from the Wounded Warrior Project that a lifeline can often be a very simple thing. Shantae Franco is a warrior and Army veteran. Lindsay Gray is the suicide prevention manager for the Wounded Warrior Project. And Lindsay, first to you, you've learned through the years that really simply checking in on people can be so important, especially when they're facing these times of crisis.
5: Yeah, absolutely. We fully believe that connection is life-saving. As human beings, as people, we are driven biologically for connection. And so, you know, when we get into these places of suicide becoming part of the conversation, it's really easy to convince yourself that people don't care or that they would be better off without you or that you're a burden. And so finding ways to check in, whether it's a quick text or a phone call, really can change the trajectory of that person's life.
4: But Lindsay, that can also be pretty scary on those of us on the outside trying to reach out. You know, you don't want to make it worse. You don't know what they're like. I mean, I don't know. It can be intimidating.
5: Absolutely. I think, you know, in this space, we hear so much fear about, I'm going to say the wrong thing. I'm going to make it worse, or worse, I'm going to ask this question and kind of give this person an idea for something that they weren't actually thinking about. And what we know to be true is none of those things really play a part here. What people need is to feel seen and heard. And that means for us, if we're trying to reach out, you don't have to have the perfect words. You don't have to have all of the right things to say. You don't even have to offer any solutions here. Really, you just want to listen to try to understand what is going on in this person's world that led them to start thinking about suicide in the first place.
4: Now, Shantae, as someone who served, is this something that comes up a lot when you speak with other veterans, maybe how you're feeling about it? Or do you say to each other, hey, I'm worried about Sally or Steve and how they're doing right now?
6: Absolutely. This is something that we talk about often. And we've learned to check in with each other. I myself am a survivor, and I have lost many friends due to suicide, some as recently as this year. And so checking in, just having that community is imperative when it comes to preventing suicide, but also to just, like Lindsay said, to feel seen and to feel heard, because at the end of the day, that's really all we all want.
4: And Lindsay, what should people be looking for from friends who did serve? And it seems that maybe they're being overwhelmed or for some reason in a crisis mode.
5: Yeah, I think, you know, again, this can be tricky because suicide is really complex, and we know that warning signs will look or sound really different. They'll be as unique as the person that you might be talking to, but sometimes it's just paying attention to those subtle changes that we might notice. Maybe how they're talking to us is different, their shifts in their mood, their behaviors, their appetite. Maybe we see them becoming a little bit more reckless or a little bit more impulsive. I think in the veteran community in particular, we get really good at putting on a mask and kind of showing the world the face we think that they want to see. And so I think that goes back to just why connection is so important, to have those more ongoing intentional connections so that you do maybe notice those shifts earlier in the process.
4: You know, Shantae, Secretary Hegseth says he wants to bring back this warrior ethos to the Pentagon, says that there was too much DEI in the past. Are you concerned that suicide prevention may take a back seat and sort of go away as a stereotype, that it's not, that you're not showing that warrior strength if you're facing this moment of crisis?
6: Honestly, I can't speak to that, but I can say that this conversation is being pushed by Wounded Warrior Project. It's also being talked about more on Capitol Hill, which is absolutely what we need. And so I think us as citizens, it's actually our duty to help break the stigma of what suicide is, and also break down that conversation and show, like, yes, it is a scary and uncomfortable conversation, but it's one that's needed. And it's also one that you absolutely can have.
7: And Shantae, are there special concerns with women that maybe, you know, those of us out here normally assume that it's men who are facing these challenges, but often don't realize that how many women can be in crisis too?
6: I will say suicide does not care about your gender. The same as depression. With women, there's also that added postpartum depression that I can speak to, because I was dealing with my PTSD, unresolved. I did not talk about my previous suicide attempt, and that all played into my postpartum depression, which was my second attempt, actually. So while I feel that, yes, we can look at in each individual group, and each individual group will have reasons why we should be looking at them, this is an overarching problem. I mean, there's so many ways you can break it down, but in general, this affects everyone, and it also affects the family members. And if it affects the family members, it's going to affect our society, because each one of us are part of this society. So we need to be supporting each other, and not so much looking who needs to be looked at more, but how can we have this conversation so then we can go into those nuances.
7: And Lindsay, I hope that the conversation helps, but what other ways can people help when it comes to trying to address this issue of veteran suicide?
5: Yeah, absolutely. I think the conversation is the first part of what we're doing, right? Raising awareness to the scope and scale of the problem, reducing stigma around an otherwise taboo subject. I think there's other pieces of this that are equally important, right? And one for us at Wounded Warrior Project is addressing this through action. So we are working every day to get warriors, their family support members, and caregivers connected to programs and services that not only address known risk factors, so things like chronic pain, poor sleep, financial instability, but also promote protective factors like connection to a community or peers. And we do that at no cost, because we know that can be a barrier for so many. The other is advocating on a national level, really working to amplify the voice of our warriors on Capitol Hill so that we are able to see legislation come down that means improved access to care, improved access to programs and services that we need.
7: Shantae Franco is an Army veteran and a warrior. Lindsay Gray is the suicide prevention manager for the Wounded Warrior Project. Ladies, thank you so much for your time.
5: Thank you.
7: The latest on a hot war with Iran and the trade war with Canada, plus Republicans rally in Texas. Next time on The Weekend Dive, I'm Rory O'Neill.

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1: I thought they treated the royal family with great disrespect.
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3: I don't know what a jury's going to do, so I'm not going to say, oh yeah, I'm confident. No, I have no idea. They work hard, it's been a long trial, and I have faith in the jury system.
4: Welcome back to The Weekend Dive. I'm Rory O'Neill. Every day, 17 veterans die by suicide. And in this Suicide Prevention Month, a reminder from the Wounded Warrior Project that a lifeline can often be a very simple thing. Shantae Franco is a warrior and Army veteran. Lindsay Gray is the Suicide Prevention Manager for the Wounded Warrior Project. And Lindsay, first to you, you've learned through the years that really, simply checking in on people can be so important, especially when they're facing these times of crisis.
5: Yeah, absolutely. We fully believe that connection is life-saving. As human beings, as people, we are driven biologically for connection. And so, you know, when we get into these places of suicide becoming part of the conversation, it's really easy to convince yourself that people don't care or that they would be better off without you or that you're a burden. And so finding ways to check in, whether it's a quick text or a phone call, really can change the trajectory of that person's life.
4: But Lindsay, that can also be pretty scary on those of us on the outside trying to reach out. You know, you don't want to make it worse. You don't know what they're like. I mean, I don't know. It can be intimidating.
5: Absolutely. I think, you know, in this space, we hear so much fear about, I'm going to say the wrong thing, I'm going to make it worse, or worse, I'm going to ask this question and kind of give this person an idea for something that they weren't actually thinking about. And what we know to be true is none of those things really play a part here. What people need is to feel seen and heard. And that means for us, if we're trying to reach out, you don't have to have the perfect words. You don't have to have all of the right things to say. You don't even have to offer any solutions here. Really, you just want to listen to try to understand what is going on in this person's world that led them to start thinking about suicide in the first place.
4: Now, Shantae, as someone who served, is this something that comes up a lot when you speak with other veterans, maybe how you're feeling about it? Or do you say to each other, hey, I'm worried about Sally or Steve and how they're doing right now?
6: Absolutely. This is something that we talk about often. And we've learned to check in with each other. I myself am a survivor, and I have lost many friends due to suicide, some as recently as this year. And so checking in, just having that community is imperative when it comes to preventing suicide, but also to just, like Lindsay said, to feel seen and to feel heard, because at the end of the day, that's really all we all want.
4: And Lindsay, what should people be looking for from friends who did serve, and it seems that maybe they're being overwhelmed or for some reason in a crisis mode?
5: Yeah, I think, you know, again, this can be tricky because suicide is really complex, and we know that warning signs will look or sound really different. They'll be as unique as the person that you might be talking to, but sometimes it's just paying attention to those subtle changes that we might notice. Maybe how they're talking to us is different, their shifts in their mood, their behaviors, their appetite. Maybe we see them becoming a little bit more reckless or a little bit more impulsive. I think in the veteran community in particular, we get really good at putting on a mask and kind of showing the world the face we think that they want to see. And so I think that goes back to just why connection is so important, to have those more ongoing intentional connections so that you do maybe notice those shifts earlier in the process.
4: You know, Shantae, Secretary Hegseth says he wants to bring back this warrior ethos to the Pentagon, says that there was too much DEI in the past. Are you concerned that suicide prevention may take a back seat and sort of go away as a stereotype, that it's not, that you're not showing that warrior strength if you're facing this moment of crisis?
6: Honestly, I can't speak to that, but I can say that this conversation is being pushed by Wounded Warrior Project. It's also being talked about more on Capitol Hill, which is absolutely what we need. And so I think us as citizens, it's actually our duty to help break the stigma of what suicide is, and also break down that conversation and show, like, yes, it is a scary and uncomfortable conversation, but it's one that's needed. And it's also one that you absolutely can have.
7: And Shantae, are there special concerns with women that maybe, you know, those of us out here normally assume that it's men who are facing these challenges, but often don't realize that how many women can be in crisis too?
6: I will say suicide does not care about your gender. The same as depression. With women, there's also that added postpartum depression that I can speak to, because I was dealing with my PTSD, unresolved. I did not talk about my previous suicide attempt, and that all played into my postpartum depression, which was my second attempt, actually. So while I feel that, yes, we can look at in each individual group, and each individual group will have reasons why we should be looking at them, this is an overarching problem. I mean, there's so many ways you can break it down, but in general, this affects everyone, and it also affects the family members. And if it affects the family members, it's going to affect our society, because each one of us are part of this society. So we need to be supporting each other, and not so much looking who needs to be looked at more, but how can we have this conversation so then we can go into those nuances.
7: And Lindsay, I hope that the conversation helps, but what other ways can people help when it comes to trying to address this issue of veteran suicide?
5: Yeah, absolutely. I think the conversation is the first part of what we're doing, right? Raising awareness to the scope and scale of the problem, reducing stigma around an otherwise taboo subject. I think there's other pieces of this that are equally important, right? And one for us at Wounded Warrior Project is addressing this through action. So we are working every day to get warriors, their family support members, and caregivers connected to programs and services that not only address known risk factors, so things like chronic pain, poor sleep, financial instability, but also promote protective factors like connection to a community or peers. And we do that at no cost, because we know that can be a barrier for so many. The other is advocating on a national level, really working to amplify the voice of our warriors on Capitol Hill so that we are able to see legislation come down that means improved access to care, improved access to programs and services that we need.
7: Shantae Franco is an Army veteran and a warrior. Lindsay Gray is the suicide prevention manager for the Wounded Warrior Project. Ladies, thank you so much for your time.
5: Thank you.
7: The latest on a hot war with Iran and the trade war with Canada, plus Republicans rally in Texas. Next time on The Weekend Dive, I'm Rory O'Neill.

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2: Prosecutors in the Lindsey Clancy murder trial now have to decide if they want to try the case again after a mistrial was declared. Senior legal correspondent Laura Jarrett reports on the options now for the district attorney.
3: Quite a bit of discretion here to change up the charges, change up the strategy. I think it was noteworthy he did not come out swinging, saying, I'm going to retry her for first-degree murder, which is what she was facing here. We could see reduced charges.
2: The jury was unable to come to a unanimous decision Friday in the Massachusetts trial of the woman who admitted to killing her three children, but pleaded not guilty due to postpartum psychosis. Notes given to the court say the jury was split 11-1. Lindsey Clancy will now head back to the psychiatric hospital while prosecutors decide if they want to try the case again. A status hearing is set for September 29th. Parts of the Midwest and Mid-Atlantic will be drenched by severe storms this Labor Day weekend. Intense thunderstorms are possible from Michigan to Delaware and will largely impact the same area that was soaked on Thursday and left over 500,000 customers without power. The severe weather threat is set to shift further south through the weekend. The mayor of Detroit is confirming that a large tornado tore through the lower east side of the city Thursday. The National Weather Service says the EF2 tornado was packing winds of 115 miles per hour as it created a 3-mile path of destruction late Thursday afternoon. One man was reportedly injured during the storm when he protected his child from a falling tree. More than 350,000 customers lost power during the storm. It was Detroit's first tornado in nearly 30 years. Imprisoned hip-hop mogul Sean Diddy Combs will be spending less time behind bars. Combs was originally sentenced to 4 years after being convicted of prostitution-related charges and was originally set to be released in June of 2028. That has been shortened several times. He's now expected to be released in February of 2028, about 2 weeks earlier than the most recent estimate. He'll be 58 years old when he gets out. Over the long Labor Day weekend, Spider-Man Brand New Day is expected to take first place at the box office for a sixth straight weekend. I'm Lisa Taylor.
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2: Former Fox News host Maria Bartiromo is denying reports that she was fired. Fox announced Thursday that Mornings with Maria will now be known as Mornings with Fox Business. A report from Status claimed Fox ousted Bartiromo after she shared internal communications from Fox executives with the White House. Bartiromo has hired attorney Brian Friedman, who represented TV journalists Don Lemon and Chris Cuomo after their exit from CNN. There are allegations of dirty politics in the race for governor of New York. More from Andrew Whitman.
8: On Friday, Governor Kathy Hochul's campaign accused Republican challenger Bruce Blakeman's team of sending fake government documents to voters telling them they would be subject to the new tax. Those letters, sent more than 60 days from the election, do say paid for by Bruce Blakeman at the bottom. The Blakeman campaign did not say what info they used as the basis for the letters. WNBC reports of at least one going to a voter who doesn't own a second home.
2: The Supreme Court is siding with Republicans in an argument over rates for TV advertisements. Scott Carr has details.
1: This just ahead of November's key midterm elections. Federal law requires TV broadcast stations to offer their lowest available rate in the 60 days before a general election. But it's been held that candidates get the discount, not political parties or joint fundraising committees. The High Court sided with Republicans in deciding that parties and committees can also take advantage of the lowest rate. Justice Ketanji Brown Jackson was the sole dissenter.
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12: 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And good morning. Welcome to your Labor Day weekend. You're listening to Let's Garden with Scott Berline. I am Scott Berline, manager of Botanical Garden Outreach at the Cincinnati Zoo and Botanical Gardens, an ISA certified arborist and an OGIA landscape technician, just proving that I'm smart, trying to anyway. And the world's newest gold medal winner for my column in Horticulture Magazine. So that's called Deep Roots. You can check it out online if you want to. You can also check out our podcasts of past shows wherever podcasts are found. And you can live stream on the iHeart app. So I am here today with two longtime good friends. And I fully expect us to give each other a lot of trouble this morning. Trouble. And the first one is Chris Stone, director of Boone County Arboretum, which is in Boone County, Kentucky, just across the river from Cincinnati, down near the airport, which is Cincinnati's, but is in Kentucky for some crazy reason. Doesn't belong there, but that's where it is. And Chris, you're also a consultant. What was the name of your consulting company?
13: Green Vision.
12: Green Vision Consulting, which you can find online. Mm-hmm. And Brian Hines, Director of Horticulture at Spring Grove Cemetery and Arboretum. Want to mention, going back to Chris, the most pessimistic guy I know, counterbalanced by Brian, who's the most optimistic person I know. Both are good longtime friends, and I'm really glad to have you both here. Later on, Joe Boggs will join us, and we'll talk about galling things.
14: Excellent.
12: And turf, maybe, and a bunch of other stuff. So how you guys doing today? Brian, you first?
14: Yeah, doing great.
12: Doing good.
14: Glad to be with you again today.
12: Yeah, thanks for coming back. Chris is a first-timer. welcome to the show. I'm glad you could finally get on.
13: Thanks, Scott. Yeah. Happy to be here.
12: Yep. Get a little closer to the mic there when you talk there, Chris.
13: All right.
12: Yep. Just so your the full resonance of your voice comes through bright and clear. Everybody wants to hear that. Anyway, we got a lot of cool conversation ahead of us. We're going to talk about gardening in a period of climate change, and thinking about fall planting, which is we're in the midst of it now, or heading into it anyway. And then I've got some neat articles, if we get to them, from the National Garden Bureau about stumperies.
14: Nice.
12: And tips for finding the sweet spot for perfect ripeness of your vegetables. Guys, what's new at your places of employment? Chris, you first.
13: Well, we have a flash drought going on. So,
12: oh, yeah.
13: We've been watering a lot this week at the Arboretum.
12: Yeah, we'll talk about that. What events have you got coming up?
13: So coming up on October 3rd is our fall plant sale. We host that off-site in conjunction with Ammon Nursery. And so that's Saturday, October 3rd, 9 a.m. until 2 p.m. We have about 25 different booths there. So if you need plants, as we know, fall is for planting, you

0: around after she your symposium the other day. Yeah.
1: She was so good. So you guys are kind of like the contrast of arboretums. Spring Grove was established in 1845. Yeah. So it's quite old. Lots of old trees, big, beautiful trees, a ton of state and national champions.
0: Yes.
1: Tell us a little bit about Spring Grove.
0: So 750 acres, 181 years old this year, and about 14 bodies of water throughout the property. So a lot of variety. And we are still a very active cemetery. So we have the mix of the families that we're still serving that way and then all the recreational visitors.
1: Yeah.
0: And we try to, you know, provide beauty and enjoyment for all of our visitors. So it's a very enjoyable place. I've been there 27 years now.
1: Yeah. It's where my final resting place will be sooner or later. Hopefully later.
0: We put a couple alliums in the ground nearby just so we can kind of mark the space every spring.
1: And of course, the history of the place, so many dignitaries that are buried there. You don't have a president, right?
0: No president. Supposedly, we were in line to get William Henry Harrison, and then the North Bend, Ohio area, you know, where he's laid to rest and has his memorial now. Apparently, they came in and had a nice offer for
1: such,
0: the family.
1: Such jerks over there in North Bend.
0: No, we just we have lots of generals, lots of Civil War history. If you're a baseball, you know, aficionado, if you love Civil War history. There is a ton to dive into on your own or taking tours with the historical docents.
1: Yeah.
0: There are a lot of fantastic tours, not just on the horticultural side.
1: It's just a fantastic place. If you're ever in the Cincinnati area or if you live in Cincinnati and have not been there, you must go and check it out. It's a real gem. And I lost my point. It's early in the morning. But you need to get... Oh, the point is, If you're close, get there often.
0: Yes.
1: Because it's always changing.
0: Yes.
1: You know, through the spring flowers, through the summer, you know, interest, and then fall is a beautiful time too.
0: I think I drive a few of the docent drivers, the tram drivers, a little crazy when I'm giving tours in the spring or the fall because I don't have a set route to your point. Things are always changing. So I want to bring people to what is happening right then.
1: Yeah.
0: And they'll be like, do you have a map? Where are we going today? I'm like, I'll just tell you. Left now. Right now.
1: Just staying with me while we improvise. Chris, tell me about Boone County Arboretum. You're when were you established? Much newer.
2: Right. So we were established in 1999.
1: Okay.
2: So we are 27 years old.
1: Oh, pale in comparison to Spring Grove. But it's great to see new arboretums started.
2: Right. So you're going to see plants that will be the size, you know, in residential landscapes, you know, trees that are in their 20 to 30 year range. Of course, we plant lots of things all the time. We are a level 4 accredited arboretum, and we have about 6,000 plants in our collections now. And we're basically laid out as a landscape arboretum. We are an unusual place in that we were designed around athletic fields. So we have soccer, baseball, tennis, all kinds of other fun stuff going on the property. So,
1: which is a challenge, but it also brings in people who wouldn't ordinarily go to an arboretum.
2: That's correct. We're very busy in the evenings and on weekends. It's sometimes hard to find a place to park. We're very busy, so...
1: Yeah.
2: Lots of people there all the time, very active, very busy place.
1: So between us, me working at the Cincinnati Zoo and Botanical Garden level, what is it, four? Five? Five.
0: You're four.
1: Four. That's right. Four is the max.
2: Uh-huh.
1: Four is the max. And Boone County at four. Mm-hmm. And Spring Grove at three.
0: Three. Working on four. Working on four.
1: Yeah. And so Cincinnati's kind of become sort of an epicenter of some really good horticulture. And, you know, it's not quite Raleigh, it's not quite Seattle, it's not quite Philadelphia, but, you know, we're working on it. We're Definitely. Working on it pretty good. It's
0: yeah.
1: a nice place to come see some gardens and trees and plants and things. Plants and trees and rocks and things.
0: Definitely.
1: Yeah. Well, I'll tell you what, we're going to go ahead and take a break. And when we come back, we'll race through the National Days Of because they just weren't that much fun this time. So stay tuned with us and we'll be right back.
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8: You're listening to Let's Garden with Scott Berline on this Labor Day weekend. Our weather has gotten a little bit different. We'll talk about that later. We have lots of good things to talk about later in the show. But it is time now for our National Days Of. Why? Because Chris insisted on it. So it's a new month, the month of September. So let's start with the National Month Of for September. Self-Awareness Month. I do not need help with that. Hispanic Heritage Month. You know, a lot of Hispanic people in our industry, and man, I'll tell you what, I haven't met a bad one yet. They're so helpful and work so hard and complain so little and show up on time.
9: Yeah.
8: They're great workers, great people. And, you know, Hispanic Heritage, where would we be without our tacos and, you know, all the great food and the music?
9: Oh,
8: it's all great. Coupon Month, Library Card Sign Up Month. Better Breakfast Month. What did you guys have for breakfast this morning? Anything good?
9: Not much. Protein bar for me.
8: Protein bar? Yeah. Chris?
10: Oatmeal.
8: Oatmeal. I had eggs.
9: There you go.
8: Yeah. What else? Recovery Month. Suicide Prevention Month. Preparedness Month. And Potato Month. Have you guys grown potatoes ever in your vegetable garden?
9: Years ago.
8: Yeah, I did it once.
9: Yeah.
8: I kind of, you know, I know people love to grow them. And they say that they taste so much better. But I have a hard time designating garden space to something I can buy 20 pounds of for $1.99.
9: Right.
8: Well, that's probably changed. It's probably $10 now. But, you know, potatoes are pretty, still relatively cheap. And, but I do love them.
9: Yeah.
8: Yeah. They're good. And it's also Classical Music Month.
9: Nice.
8: You guys go into classical music at all?
9: I know you wouldn't think so, but I do. I do. Love some Beethoven. Love some good classical music. Yeah.
10: A little bit here and there, yes.
8: It contrasts nicely with your horrible taste in rock music, death metal stuff that you listen to. Lord have mercy. I really got to change you on that. I dabble in it. I like it when I hear it, but I don't really know much about it. And I would like to learn a little bit more about it in my waning years.
9: Oh, you're doing good.
8: I'm doing all right so far.
9: You're right in the mid. Right now.
8: Yeah, what I call it, early on stage, elderly or late middle age. I can't even remember stuff. It was really clever. It was really clever when I made it up. But I'll come up with that because that was good. It was something I wrote, and I am a gold medal award winner from
9: my
8: column. Yep, you got to check it out. Magazine, what is it, hortmag.com.
9: Have you always written so well?
8: No, I've written poorly and plenty. And I still have, I feel like that one was a good one. And then the next one is like, it's deadline time. I just got to turn it in. National week for this first week of September, waffle week. Yay, waffles.
9: All right. Yeah,
8: I've got a waffle iron somewhere. I never pull it out. But if I go to First Watch or somewhere, I like a waffle.
9: Mm-hmm.
8: Compassionate Leadership Week, Beauty and the Barber Week, and Keep Kids Creative Week.
9: Oh,
8: you know how we can keep them creative? Get them out in the garden, solving all the problems that turn up in a garden. And, you know, maybe get a little give them a little space to design. Plant their own things, have fun.
9: There are a few of the volunteers for the Cincinnati Herb Society where we have a space dedicated for them in the front of Spring Grove. Mm-hmm. And a few of the folks will bring their grandkids with them. And it's so cool to see them multi-generational out there.
8: Yeah, that's, I think, almost every horticulturist or the vast majority that I know, when you ask them how they got started in horticulture, it's because a grandparent or a mother or father or somebody got them interested in gardening. And it carries through the rest of your life. And it presents so many opportunities and so much wellness, I think. So that's all real good. Today's September 5th, Saturday, International Bacon Day. Talk about better breakfast. maybe some bacon when I get home. National Cheese Pizza Day. That would be later tonight. But really, who cheese pizza? No. I need toppings.
9: I want so many toppings, they're falling off the slice.
8: Exactly. Yeah. The box the pizza comes in weighs like 10 pounds.
9: Yeah.
10: Meat lover's pizza is my go-to.
9: Is that your go-to?
8: As much as I love meat, I really like veggies, vegetable pizzas. I just like the tang of the onion and all that stuff. So, but you could throw some sausage on there, and I do like the mushroom pizzas.
9: We took the crew up to the Dewey's in Clifton for a crew lunch.
8: Great pizza place.
9: And they asked, they said, could we get a pizza with every meat? And that's quite a menu they have.
8: Yeah.
9: Yeah, that's the most expensive pizza I've ever bought in my life.
8: They took full advantage of you.
9: They did.
8: You're good natured.
9: But I'm a compassionate leader.
8: You're a compassionate leader. That works out. Perfect. Great job there, Brian.
9: Thank you.
8: Yep. It's also Hummingbird Day. Everybody loves hummingbird. I can't imagine anybody who doesn't love hummingbirds. And there's so many ways you can draw them to your yard by planting some really great stuff.
9: Oh, yeah.
8: Major Wheeler Honeysuckle, number one on my list. But then the salvias and...
9: Cannas right now.
8: Cannas, yeah. So many different plants that they come to.
10: They even like cosmos. I've got cosmos.
8: Oh, yeah. I've seen that, too. Mm-hmm. Yep. Yep. Where are we? Be late for something day. That's never been a problem for me. I don't need a national day of to be late for things. Spinal cord awareness, injury awareness day. St. Teresa Sanctification Day, tailgating day, starting just about football season now.
9: That makes sense.
8: Well, it is for college.
9: Yeah.
8: And shrink day. I don't know if that's me. You need to shrink or a day for your shrink. And it's act dumb day, which I just did by not knowing what shrink day was. Sunday, tomorrow, September 6th, read a book day. What's the best gardening book you've read in the last? Just make something up, Chris.
10: The genus Betula. I mean, would you expect anything less?
8: So Chris is a birchophile, and you'll sit there and read a monograph. So
10: I will.
8: Leaves are serrate. Hairs on the axles.
10: Very good.
8: Yeah.
10: Sounds like you read it too.
8: Brian, what about you?
9: The crew brought back the gravel garden from the symposium.
8: So. That's a great one. Yeah. I'll tell you what, we'll carry on with finish out the days of when we get back. You're listening to Let's Garden with Scott Berline. I'm here with Chris Stone, Director of Horticulture from Boone County Arboretum, and Brian Hines, Director of Horticulture. No, Chris, you're Director. And Brian, you're Director of Horticulture at Spring Grove Cemetery and Arboretum. Be sure to check out our past podcasts of any show you didn't catch, because they're all so good. You can do that anywhere podcasts can be found. We'll be back in just a few minutes.

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9: Millions of Americans are hitting the road this weekend to get to their Labor Day holiday destinations. Airports will also be busy this weekend, with the TSA expecting to screen over 17 million people by Wednesday. Tom Costello has the latest on fuel prices.
10: A gallon of regular now averaging $4.14 a gallon. A year ago, it was $3.20. A typical driver now pays $270 more per month to drive.
9: Average round-trip airfares are up 2% from last year. Hawaii is bracing for heavy rain as a Category 4 hurricane rushes past the Pacific Islands. At last check, Hurricane Lowell was about 600 miles southwest of Honolulu, with maximum sustained winds of about 155 miles per hour, and is expected to move north past the islands this weekend. Prosecutors in the Lindsey Clancy murder trial now have to decide if they want to try the case again after a mistrial was declared, the Massachusetts trial of a woman who admitted to killing her 3 children but pleaded not guilty due to postpartum psychosis. I'm Lisa Taylor.
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11: The Lloyd Library has 2 very cool upcoming events. On September 25th, author and herbalist Rosalie de la Forêt, I think she's French, will present about resilience, relationships, and balance through the lens of herbalism and ecology. She'll focus especially on chronic inflammation and traditional plant wisdom. On the 30th, a conversation between photographer Kent Crew and Lloyd Library co-curator Christian Jankowski will explore the intersection of time, memory, and place through evocative portraits of trees. Info and registration, lloydlibrary.org, 749-5500-55KRC. And welcome back. Good morning. Danny Gleason's behind the wheel, our producer this morning, and he's looking good, got to tell you. And I'm here with Chris Stone from Boone County Arboretum and Brian Hines from Spring Grove Cemetery and Arboretum. Both really good friends, longtime friends, and I'm really glad to have them here. I know I will not collapse too badly with such with such people in my presence, which is good. Let's finish out these National Days Of, and then we'll move on to our favorite plants right now and some other things. Tomorrow, Sunday the 6th, is also Coffee Ice Cream Day. That's a good one.
12: Nice. That's a very good one.
11: Yep. And Pastor's Spouse's Day. Labor Day, Monday, National Salami Day.
12: Excellent.
11: All right. Acorn Squash Day. One of the easier squashes to grow.
12: That's true.
11: Very productive, like all of them, it seems like. Beer Lovers Day. Are you guys beer lovers?
12: Oh, yeah.
11: Do
12: yes.
11: I have to ask?
12: Oh, yeah.
11: We've had many occasions where we've had beer together, and it's always, always fun. Grandma Moses Day, Sunday. New Hampshire Day. Feel the Love Day, and Buy a Gardening Book Day.
12: Excellent.
11: Or just Buy a Book Day, but might as well be a gardening book. Tuesday, September 8th, another Look Unlimited Day. I'm not sure what that means. I didn't look it up. I didn't take that other look. Ants on a Log Day. Apparently, this is some kind of iconic snack I've never seen or know. And Ampersand Day. Do you know what an ampersand is? That's right. You know, Chris, if you do a little squiggly with your hand, the radio listeners can't
13: Yes,
11: can't
13: I know
11: hear
13: what that is.
11: Yeah. It's the little and symbol that's on everybody's keyboard. And I guess I knew that, but I needed reminding. And that's what that day is for, luckily. Good thing they named it as a National Day of the Ampersand to help me remember that.
12: You know, it's overdue, really.
11: It is overdue. You know, it's little things that always get overlooked, you know, that are so good in our life and make, you know, you don't have to type out the full word and if you have the ampersand.
12: I'm so much more productive. Get through my email so much faster.
11: Think of those microseconds all adding up across the United States when people are saving that time. Wednesday, September 9th, National Wiener Schnitzel Day.
12: Getting you ready for October.
11: My name is Berline, and I don't exactly know what Wiener Schnitzel is. It's a pastry, or you guys are blank, too.
12: That should be the...
11: Somebody call in and let us know what Wiener Schnitzel is.
12: The meat.
11: 800-823-8255. We will take that call. It's Wednesday's also Care Bears Share Your Care Day. And grilled chicken day. Boy, grilled chicken. That sounds good right now, even this early in the morning. Thursday, September 10th, TV dinner day. That never sounds all that great. Swap ideas day.
12: Always good. That's
11: not a bad idea. And school picture day. I fondly remember school picture days as a kid and as a parent when those come in and you see how cute your kids look and how they just couldn't manage a good smile.
12: Yes. The smiles are always
11: a little weird
12: all over.
13: Yep. I gave myself a haircut one of those days.
11: I bet that turned out well.
13: My mother wanted to kill me.
11: I bet she did.
12: She sent you to school looking good and then you cut your own hair.
13: Mm-hmm.
12: Oh, wow. You live to tell the tale.
11: Yeah. So in the Stone family annals, fourth grade is remarkably missing.
13: Notch in front of hair.
11: Those photos cannot be found. Friday, September 11th, finally rounding out the week. Sadly, the 25th. Can you believe it? The 25th anniversary of 9/11.
12: Wow. Mm.
11: Boy, what a day. Every time I see those images, it just kicks me in the gut still. Patriot Day recognizes 9/11. It's also Hot Crust Bun Day, which surprised me. I always think of hot crust buns with Lent, Easter.
12: Sure, yeah.
11: And I didn't know you could just have them anytime, apparently. Hmm. I mean, at least if they're having Hot Crust Bun Day in September, apparently you can. Now, none of the bakeries that I know of have any other time except during Lent.
12: Special request.
11: Right? Yeah. So that's a little ironic, a really special treat during Lent.
12: Right.
11: You know, but, you know, people are people. And last but not least, it's Make Your Bed Day, I guess.
12: Okay.
11: Yeah, you know. I was like, why bother? And, you know, 14 hours, I'm just going to mess it up again anyway. Anyway, that's the end of the National Days Of. Thank you, Chris, for insisting that we do that. And I hope it was as fun for everybody as clearly it was for us here. Anyway, let's continue on with the program. Next up, let's talk about what this weather has done to us, Chris. We got five or six minutes. You know, we've been having the summer of rain, rain, rain. And like, how far over are we on rain, or were we?
13: As the calendar goes, we are definitely still way ahead for the summer. We've had such huge amounts of rainfall, especially obviously parts of the city of Cincinnati, and then over in eastern Indiana, they had 17 inches of rain. So the calendar year is going to say, oh, we're in great shape, but it really hasn't rained a lot in most of our area for about 2 weeks.
11: Mm-hmm.
13: And you're probably noticing the browning of lawns.
11: It is amazing how fast the ground and everything dries out. Mm-hmm. I you know, we're so far over, and I went out to plant something a week ago. It was only a few days, or maybe a week or so after that last rain, and I was chiseling through dust, mm-hmm. you know, dried up clay. And so, you know, people can get complacent when we've had rain like this year. You're thinking, oh, we're good, we're fine. I haven't had the water all year. It's kind of out off my mind, you know? And suddenly you look out there and trees are dropping leaves, things are wilting. You know, my containers, I only had to water every 2 or 3 days earlier in the year. I'm having to water them constantly now. It's not only dry, but very hot. Mm-hmm. And I think that's the same for much of the country right now. I think a wave of storms is moving through today up north through Michigan into the East Coast. So that's good. But we got a little bit yesterday, but not really enough, you know, to speak of.
12: And it comes down so fast in some of these thunderstorms. Mm-hmm. You know, I'll look at the rain gauge at work. Oh, good. We got, you know, an inch and a half of rain. But how much, so with it coming down so fast, how much really got to penetrate into the soil?
11: Right. So much of it runs off. So what we really need is one of those long soaker days, which would be so good.
12: Yes.
11: But if we don't get it, out there and water, especially your conifers, especially newly planted conifers, mm-hmm. or newly planted plants of any kind.
12: Yeah.
11: You know, give them a good soak.
12: Yeah, definitely.
13: So if your lawn is browning, that's your first sign. Pay attention to your plants. You start seeing dropping leaves, yellowing leaves, brown lawns. That's your cue. Nice soaking sprinkler water application would be great. Mm-hmm. If you can't do that, then a nice soak. You can put out a garden hose and soak the area. You put a new younger tree in, or even larger trees. They also suffer as well. So the big brown lawn is bad for your old established trees as well. So
11: right. With newly planted trees, I'll tend to usually just set a hose right on the root ball, let it run. For those, if it's pretty new, you don't have to go too long. Mm-hmm. You know, otherwise you're just wasting water. If you want to spread it around a little bit, if the tree's been in the ground since spring, you know, sometimes I just put a sprinkler on very low, just hit that root zone. Mm-hmm. But with old, larger trees, I like to spread water out over as much of the root zone as I can, because the feeder roots are tend to be further out anyway. Mm-hmm. And I'll use a broad casting sprinkler and leave it on long enough for at least an inch of water to get to the roots. And I measure that. You can measure that by taking a cat food can or a tuna can, which is about an inch deep. Lay it anywhere in your sprinkler zone. And when it's full, you know you've watered an inch. It's real easy to do.
13: There you go. And that 1 inch guideline is important if you actually watch the rainfall with a rain gauge on your property. That helps you know ahead of time if you're falling behind. Or pay attention to the local weather, what they tell you on TV.
11: Well, yeah, but, you know, you've pointed this out to me. I forget what the website you gave me, but you can find a weather station close to you, and they'll have the records of every rainfall you've had, how recent and how much. And what is that website?
13: So there are quite a few different sites. In northern Kentucky, we actually have the Kentucky Mesonet, which is pretty useful. It's got Boone and Campbell County stations. Then there's the National Weather Service website.
11: Okay.
13: The Wilmington, Ohio office covers our area, our region, and you can see information from all the stations, airports, and that sort of stuff. And they have the Coco Ross reporting stations in there as well.
11: Try to find the one closest to you because, for instance, in Cincinnati here, they use everybody quotes what came at the International Airport, which is near you in northern Kentucky, but nowhere near me on the east side of Cincinnati. And so
13: Lunkin.
11: Yeah, Lunkin Airport is a regional airport there, really close. And so I can use that data to help me figure out what the heck is going on with rain and
13: Ron Rothas does reporting from his home landscape, I believe.
11: And his website is full of great links. Arbordoctor.com. And I know he's listening, and we welcome Ron and all of the folks on the Facebook page in the garden. It's really nice that they join us every week. We will go ahead and take a break. When we come back, we will talk about our favorite plants right now. Always a fun thing to do. Very informational. Stay tuned for that.
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11: WCPO first warning forecast for today, Saturday, September 5th. Morning rush, partly cloudy and warm start to your Saturday. Slight chance of rain, low of 73 this afternoon. Scattered storms hit the tri-state by midday. Still warm, muggy, high of 88. Tonight, partly cloudy skies, drier air follows, low of 67. And tomorrow, Sunday, a partly cloudy day, not as hot and humid, high of 82. 55 KRC, the talk station. Welcome back. You're listening to Let's Garden with Scott Berline. I'm here with two of the greatest horticultural minds you'll ever know or meet. And we are here to take your calls, talk about all kinds of things, your favorite plants, things you should have done last week. We'll get to that in a minute. Any of your questions, the number is 800-823-8255. Just mentioned Ron Rothis before we left. He will be on the show in a couple of weeks to join us. He'll talk about several things, but one of which will be, you know, the trending climate or forecast. So that's always good to know.
12: That's good.
11: Yeah. Hopefully we get some more rain and before we go into winter, but we'll discuss that when Ron's here. Yep. So it is time now for our favorite plants right now. And I want to start.
12: It's your show.
11: I usually give this to a guest, but it is my show. And I'm excited about the first one. You know, I've been posting pictures on my Facebook page about this for the two times in a row, I think, or I meant to and didn't. I don't know what. But anyway, Begonia grandis is sort of the perennial begonia for us. I think we're about the extent of its hardiness here in Zone 6. But it is a great plant for nice soil in fairly heavy shade to part shade. And it looks very much like a standard begonia the flowers do, at least, that you would see in a potting or wax begonia or whatever. But it's taller, and it has sort of reddish, heavily veined leaves. And if you have that anywhere where you've got backlighting, early or late day, and I think almost everybody has, you know, the sun comes up low in the morning and sets low in the evening. So everybody should have at least some backlighting, hopefully. This picks it up and is just extraordinarily beautiful. It spreads through bulbs, and I think it also seeds around. So if it's happy where it is, it'll make a nice kind of clump in a place that's usually kind of hard to plant. So got that out of the way. It's been on my list for a while, and I finally got it in. Chris, what is your first favorite plant right now?
13: Well, the plant I look at every day, multiple times a day in my backyard, is my enormous hardy banana. I have a Musa bastu, which is known as the hardy banana, Japanese fiber banana. You don't grow it to eat the fruit. I mean, if you get flowers, great. Have fruit, even better. But they're not really there to be eaten. They're there to enjoy the huge leaves. So you can get, I think I measured a leaf a couple of weeks ago when we had that derecho and it ripped off half the leaves of my plant. I think I had an 82-inch leaf, and that was pretty amazing. It was just unbelievable.
11: Shows what a plant geek you are, as you were out there with a tape measure, measuring your banana leaves.
13: Not during the storm, after it tore to pieces. But,
11: before and after measurements.
13: So my clump is about 16 foot tall. I have about 5 stems. It blocks anything behind it. If you want to, I have neighbors that are starting to plant those in my subdivision. I've seen people use them as screens and
11: gives that tropical pool look. Yes. By a pool or like a front, you know, wherever you want that look.
13: And they're hardy in zone 6, so you can to be safe, I put a little bit of a mulch over top of those clumps, or maybe use the leaves of the banana and kind of make a little bit of a mulch pile to make sure that they're safe. But I've not had any issues with losing the plants here.
11: Okay, that's good to hear. A lot of people love those. I was offered one last week, and I just don't have a place for it right now. And my garden is pretty much maxed out.
13: I think the zoo has a bunch of them.
11: Oh, yeah, lots of them, because they do give that tropical look, and they're just fun. Mm-hmm. Just fun. Brian, what about you?
12: Keeping in that vein, love how the cannas have grown this year, especially our dark leaf, red flowering cannas. With all the rain we had early, the heat, these things are huge. What a bold, contrast with those leaves and hummingbirds, hummingbirds coming to those flowers now. So love seeing those every day.
11: They're fun. And my favorite one is scarlet bronze leaf, because the contrast between that deeply saturated red and the bronze leaf is so good. I know there's like the new ones that tend to be small, short,
12: right,
11: which are maybe a little easier to fit in things, especially like a container or whatever.
12: Yeah.
11: But a lot of people really like the big old ones.
12: They're so fantastic.
11: They're such a presence in the garden. I'm going to proceed with pawpaws and persimmons, two native fruits that grow well here, both, and produce here. With pawpaws, you can grow it in full sun if you water it to get it established, and it will grow very pyramidal and very full. But if you plant it in shade, which it tolerates quite well, it'll grow into a tall, skinny tree. And when I say tall, I'm talking maybe 25 to 30 feet.
12: Right.
11: So it's a smaller tree. Great lush foliage. And if you plant multiple genetics, so either seedlings or different cultivars, you plant them reasonably close together, you get fruit. Otherwise, if you just have one, you will not get fruit. And it might be good to actually try to find a cultivar if you can, because regular species can be very seedy and hard to eat. And sometimes the flavor isn't so great, but with the cultivars, you can count on better flavor. But Chris, you've got an event coming up.
13: We do. We have a pawpaw tasting and cultivation event at the Boone County Extension office. I think that's the 14th. A little bit. It's either the 14th or 15th. It's on our website if you go to the Boone County Arboretum website. Mm-hmm. So, yes, we have Dr. Ron Powell from Ohio Pawpaw
11: Probably
13: Growers Association.
11: Probably the leading expert in the country on pawpaws.
13: Mm-hmm.
11: Yep. Liz right out of town here.
13: Mm-hmm. Yeah. Liz up in Butler County. Mm-hmm. So he'll be leading the presentation this year. Pawpaw fruit have dropped pretty early this year.
11: Yeah, I noticed.
13: So we may not have a enormous pile of fruit to be tasting this year, but we're going to have lots of pawpaw products and great education on how to grow them, everything you want to know about them, and then there'll be Q&A for anybody who has any burning questions on how to cultivate pawpaws.
11: And there's some good, I think Ron has a website, Pawpaw Foundation or something.
13: It's the Ohio Pawpaw Growers Association.
11: And I do want to, I feel like persimmons always gets short shrift when it comes to native fruits.
12: Yeah.
11: Because everybody loves pawpaws so much. But persimmons are another one. This is a bigger tree,
12: right,
11: taller tree. Again, you need two different ones to get a fruit set. But one of the funnest things you can do is give somebody a not fully ripe fruit that looks ripe. And I have a bite of this pawpaw on it. It's the most astringent thing in the world. They'll shrink like you won't believe. But, you wait till a frost or later in the season, they're good. Dave, we'll take your call when we get back. 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
6: 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Airports will also be busy this weekend, with the TSA expecting to screen over 17 million people by Wednesday. Tom Costello has the latest on fuel prices.
7: A gallon of regular now averaging $4.14 a gallon. A year ago, it was $3.20. Today, diesel hit an all-time high. A typical driver now pays $270 more per month to drive.
6: Average round-trip airfares are up 2% from last year. Hawaii is bracing for heavy rain as a Category 4 hurricane brushes past the Pacific Islands. At last check, Hurricane Lowell was about 600 miles southwest of Honolulu, with maximum sustained winds of about 155 miles per hour, and it's expected to move north past the islands this weekend. No hurricane warnings have been posted yet, but a coastal watch is expected to be issued for the island of Kauai sometime today. A mistrial has formally been declared in the Lindsay Clancy murder trial in Massachusetts. Defense attorney Kevin Reddington expressed confidence about winning the case should it head to a retrial.
8: If I was Tim Cruise, I would probably say I don't think I want to do a retrial because he's going to lose.
6: It comes after the defense appealed the mistrial decision to a higher court and was denied. Clancy admitted to killing her three children in 2023, but pleaded not guilty by reason of insanity. She claims she suffered from postpartum psychosis. A status hearing is now set for September 29th. U.S. envoys Steve Witkoff and Jared Kushner are traveling to Russia and Ukraine this weekend in an effort to restart peace negotiations between the warring nations. Multiple outlets are reporting that the trip will start with a meeting with Russian President Putin in Moscow, with the envoys then going to Kyiv to meet with Ukrainian President Zelensky. Details of the peace talks have not been disclosed. California is making September 25th Dolly Parton Day. Lawmakers passed an ordinance this week officially designating the date 9/25, chosen as a reference to Parton's classic hit 9 to 5. I'm Lisa Taylor.
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6: President Trump is signing an executive order to allow small and medium-sized U.S. farms and ranches to process their own products.
9: People have been asking for this change for decades, and we're getting it done.
6: Speaking from the Oval Office on Friday, Trump said the order is a response to calls he says he received from farmers to take on the big companies that dominate U.S. meat processing. Last month, Trump announced the U.S. would pause higher tariffs on ground beef imports for 90 days. The move was meant to lower beef prices for U.S. consumers and give ranchers time to rebuild their herds. A fourth person has died in Florida from flesh-eating bacteria. Health officials say a person in their late 70s has died of the bacteria in Broward County. Health officials say the bacteria Vibrio vulnificus is found in warm seawater and undercooked shellfish. Health officials say the best way to protect yourself from the flesh-eating bacteria is to avoid eating undercooked shellfish and to avoid exposing open wounds to warm salt water. With the start of the NFL season less than a week away, sportsbooks are awaiting a heap of action. The American Gaming Association says nearly $30 billion will be wagered on NFL games through domestic sportsbooks during the 2026 campaign. Growth is slowing down, however, with online gaming legalized in all but four states and the rise of prediction markets like Kashi and Polymarket.
10: Hi, my name is Peter Parker. You don't remember me, but we used to know each other. Something bad was going to happen, and the only way to stop it was to make everyone forget about me. Because I'm not just Peter Parker.
6: Spider-Man Brand New Day is expected to take first at the box office for a sixth straight weekend. The fourth installment of the Tom Holland-led franchise is projected to make between $13 and $18 million this weekend. Meanwhile, Christopher Nolan's The Odyssey is likely to take second, with $7 to $10 million in its eighth week in theaters. New this week is the action crime thriller By Any Means, looking to make between $5 and $7 million in its debut. I'm Lisa Taylor.
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12: Cincinnati Parks offers lots of great events gardeners might like. Crown Conservatory's Fall Show, a living museum of botanical splendor, is open and runs through October 11th. The show will illuminate the vital connection between people and plants, reminding us that flora is essential to the very fabric of life on Earth. Many other great activities as well. Google Cincinnati Parks calendar of events for all the information. 749-5500-KRC, the talk station. Well, welcome back. We are here with Chris Stone and Brian Hines. You're listening to Let's Garden with Scott Berline. Our number, 800-823-8255. Just want to reintroduce you guys. Chris, director of horticulture, director of Boone County Arboretum, and pretty much all hands on deck guy. And you got to say it because I cannot remember this name.
13: And I also do consulting on the side on my evenings and weekends if I'm not busy enough already at the Arboretum.
12: And what's that company called?
13: Green Vision Professional Services.
12: Why is that so hard? It's just four words. I can't remember it. I don't know. And we're also here with Brian Hines, Director of Horticulture at Cincinnati, or Spring Grove Cemetery and Arboretum. And we have Dave on the line from Westchester, Ohio. Dave, what is your question?
14: I just want to say you do a great job. I listen to you every Saturday.
12: Oh, thank you.
14: And I have got English ivy that blooms. Now, is that unusual?
12: I'm going to let Brian Hines is our resident expert on English ivy. So, Brian, go ahead.
15: Sure. So with English ivy and some of our other woody vines, they need to climb to mature and flower and set seed. So I'm assuming you have this coming up a tree or your home. It's gone vertical, yeah, and so it's flowered.
14: Coming up a tree, right?
15: Okay.
16: So it's not a great thing, though, because when it, you know, if, as it stays on the ground, it remains in a juvenile state and doesn't flower. But once it goes vertical and starts flowering, it will produce fruit, which will mean it winds up spreading throughout your yard and garden. So you might try to prevent it from going up your tree. And also, Brian, they're not really good in trees.
15: Right. They'll hide defects and issues. Thinking about some of our trees that after that recent storm had vertical cracks, you know, if you have English ivy or winter creeper growing up that trunk, that's going to hide things that you should be hopefully able to see and take care of. And the invasiveness.
16: The invasive issue.
15: You know, this year we are starting the process of removing all English ivy and winter creeper from spring grove
16: grounds.
15: Not an
16: easy task. But also up in a tree, it creates more of a sail, which can lead to trees falling over or cracking.
15: Yeah.
16: Dave, did we cover what you wanted, or do you have more that you wanted to know?
14: No, that'll do. I mean, the bees. You know, the native bees.
16: They do.
14: They just go crazy. And it hangs down. But it hasn't caused any problems with the tree.
16: You know, one way to enjoy the flowers and, you know, the bee activity is just to let it grow vertical a little bit up the tree and control it, you know, from getting way up into the branches. So you'll have the flowers close to the ground, and then you can cut it off before it goes to fruit, and therefore not have to deal with it showing up everywhere else in the yard or garden.
14: Yeah. Yeah, it hasn't shown up any other place, but...
16: It could.
14: Yeah, the bees love it.
16: Yeah, it's a neat plant. I really love it. There are groups like English ivy ophiles, I guess you would say, and numerous, maybe hundreds of cultivars of it out there with different variegations and things. But it is a plant that we need to watch, not allow to spread too badly.
15: Yeah.
16: So.
14: Right. Yeah, it hasn't spread any other place. So
16: that's good. Good.
14: Oh, and you asked about growing sweet potatoes.
16: Well, yeah, we mentioned potatoes, but sweet potatoes. Yeah, I was about to mention those as an ornamental, but you go ahead.
14: I used to have all sorts of stuff in my garden, and grew sweet potatoes, tried to, but the deer ate all the leaves and the soil. You know, that was...
16: Yeah. You know, a deer population can just wreak such havoc on anything you're trying to do in the garden.

0: and take a picture with it for him. So
1: covered in pollinators. Covered in
0: pollinators.
1: Yeah.
0: And flower from the ground to the top of the tree. Perfect shape. Just outstanding. And it's a tree that you don't see too much. You see it a lot in botanical gardens and arboretas. So.
1: Of the sumacs, it's the most arboreal or tree-like.
0: Mm-hmm.
1: The fall color hasn't even begun yet,
0: right?
1: Which it can be extraordinary.
0: Doesn't seem to sucker very much either.
1: Yeah, which is different from the other sumacs. Brian, you had mentioned sumacs is a plant you wanted to talk about.
2: Yeah, we have some of the Chinese sumac as well. Beautiful.
1: Mm-hmm.
2: Love seeing staghorn later in the season.
1: Yeah.
2: Really anything that can get us some fruit set to kind of fill that gap from summer into late summer into fall before we start to get fall color. So to go around the garden now and see magnolias, to see viburnums with great fruit set.
1: Right.
2: I love seeing those pods open up on the mags and seeing those red seeds. And then the Indian cherry or the Rhamnus caroliniana.
1: Great tree. Yeah, I love it. And it's so little known. Great native, small tree.
2: I'm going to keep saying Indian cherry because I think the buckthorn, the former common name, it scares people off.
1: Yeah.
2: We see it all the time. You mentioned the vining a major wheeler honeysuckle earlier, which is fantastic. But again, that common name will scare people off because of the Amur and the other invasive honeysuckles. Yeah. So, you know, do a little Google search, do a little research and see which of these natives are... You know, good for us. Don't stress on using a plant like the native buckthorn or native honeysuckles. They're fantastic this time of year.
1: Right. Don't throw the baby out with the bathwater.
2: Right.
1: Mm-hmm. Going back, to sumacs, the native shrub like sumacs. What is it? Staghorn, coppolina, which is what
2: it's smooth.
1: And what's the next? The other one that's the furry, the Rhus glabra. No, Rhus.
0: Glabra is the smooth sumac.
1: Okay.
0: Yep. So coppolina is the winged.
1: Winged sumac. Uh-huh. And then there's one other, which is a lot like staghorn, but it has a furry stem. But anyway, all of them are really great plants. They are suckering shrubs, so you need to put them where they can be themselves and just not compete with everything else or outcompete everything else. And they're tough as nails. They can go in very tough, dry spaces. They can also take a little shade. They stay, staghorn's probably the tallest. It gets maybe 25 feet tall.
2: Sure, yeah.
1: And, coppolina will get that tall too, but it seems like it grows thinner. And the fall color on these plants is off the charts.
2: Yeah.
1: Absolutely stunning.
0: Study. There's also Rhus aromatica. Maybe that's who we were talking
1: about. No, not that one, but that's a good... People are using that as a ground cover, basically, like a 3-foot ground cover. And again, the bees, the pollinators,
2: all over it.
1: Yeah. So these are great plants. I keep arguing that they should be parking lot island plants. You know, you put in a red maple,
2: sure,
1: and it dies in 7 years, right?
2: Mm-hmm.
1: But the staghorn or a truck hits it and, all these things... You put a sumac in there.
2: Let it sucker into the whole island space.
1: Fill it out.
2: Even if it gets a little automotive pruning, it's going to bounce back.
1: Right. Yeah. If a truck drives over it, it'll just send new shoots.
2: Yeah. Mm-hmm.
1: So great plants for that. Round it out, as I mentioned to Dave, with sweet potatoes that are looking awfully good. The ornamental kinds. I think the Sweet Caroline series, Proven Winner seems to own the sweet potato market. They have the Sweet Caroline series and the Illusion series, all of which are good and have numerous colors, shapes.
2: The leaf, the serration, the cut leaf forms, the multiple colors you can get now. Amazing.
1: Mm-hmm. And there's also the Sidekick series by Syngenta. And one that I haven't found, I would like to try, Treasure Island series, which combines both the beauty of ornamental foliage and supposedly very tasty edible tubers.
2: Nice.
1: Yeah. So when we come back, we'll launch into things you should have done last week. Stay tuned for that. 800-823-8255 is our number. Give us a call if you want.
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12: It is How To Saturday here on 55 KRC. At home with Gary Sullivan from 9 a.m. to 1 p.m. The car show with Dane Donovan, 1 o'clock to 2 o'clock. 749-5500 is your number. 55 KRC, the talk station. And welcome back. You're listening to Let's Garden with Scott Berline. I'm Scott Berline. I'm here with Chris Stone and Brian Hines, two of the smartest people in horticulture you'll ever meet. So please, if you have a question, if there's anything you need to know about horticulture, no matter how minute or arcane or mysterious or whatever, give us a call, 800-823-8255. I'll repeat it because I tend to say it fast. 800-823-8255. It's time now, gentlemen, for things we should have done last week. And I'll lead this off again because this is a heartbreaker. You know, my son and daughter-in-law moved back to Cincinnati We're loving having them there. I'm helping them landscape the yard. I got a beautiful Freeman maple for them, a small tree, great root system. It went, transplanted really beautifully. And I thought I still had time to cage that thing, but I didn't. Apparently, a buck rubbed the heck out of it yesterday. And there's no way it's going to recover. It is so badly marred that, you know, we're going to have to start over, which is a shame. And so, yeah, it is time now to start seriously protecting your smaller trees with some kind of protection. What do you guys prefer? You know, I have a bunch of wire fencing. I tend to use it. But I know other people use those, the white sleeves. And what else do you guys do?
9: Yeah, so we'll use the welded wire fencing, pick up from, you know, one of the big box stores. We'll also use the thick black plastic.
12: Sort that kind of coils around
9: Coils it. Around the trunk. Yeah. It really kind of depends on the site, because unfortunately we're combating both white-tailed deer and occasionally our, you know, John Deere or other equipment, because, you know, we're such a densely planted place.
12: Yeah.
9: So we've upgraded over the years from bamboo stakes to hold those cages up, the welded wire, to heavy metal, right? Appropriate for me, Scott. Heavy metal.
12: Ugh.
9: Stakes, because we've got some King of the Forest bucks and the equipment.
12: Yeah.
9: So we really want to make sure to protect that stuff. And we'll keep it up all year until the trees reach a size, you know, of, you know, at least 4 to 6 inches on those trunks. If they're multi-stemmed or if they have a lot of low branching, maybe we'll take it off earlier because there's some protection there. Keep them from getting that main trunk. But I'd rather keep them on for a while and protect it than, unfortunately, like, you know, suffer like your son's tree.
12: For younger trees, you know, where they can... The leaves are still down low. What kind of circumference do you do for a cage?
9: Oh, you know, since most of our mulch rings are probably starting at 6 feet across on a new planting, we're probably just in 6 inches or a foot from the edge of that.
12: Yeah.
9: So like a 5 foot.
12: Nice wide space.
9: Yeah.
12: Because they can reach over, obviously, and then start eating. And that will protect the trunk as well.
9: Yeah.
12: Yeah, and maybe just for good measure, just spray the heck out of it with something nasty, some nasty-smelling thing.
9: We use a lot of the garlic and rotten egg
12: stuff.
9: You know, so we'll use the liquid fence, deer scram, different things.
12: Those things are getting expensive, so anything you make at home is...
9: You can definitely make it at home.
12: Yeah.
9: Add some, you know, hot pepper flakes and
12: anything you think they would not want to eat.
9: Exactly.
12: Yeah. I have found, you know, you see these things knocked over, that you really need to go with, you know, I go with 2 stakes, one on each side.
9: Sure.
12: To like, you know, nice, good fence posts that you nail out or hammer down into the ground and then wire, you know, attach with zip ties or whatever you've got,
9: right.
12: You know, but very sturdy because deer can be determined and they're so destructive. I've come to just loathe deer.
13: And then check those cages a lot.
12: Check them again.
13: They do at Spring Grove, but then a bad windstorm comes through, a heavy snowstorm. We have some of the plastic turf protector type fencing. Mm-hmm. It'll catch snow and might cave the fence in. So you don't come back and see your tree eaten alive and rubbed, even with a cage on it. So
12: yeah,
9: a trick that the homeowner can do too is, you know, with those metal stakes, like leave yourself, you know, 4 inches or so of access above the mulch. So if you get some weeds or something in there, you don't have to take that cage completely off. The deer are not going to be able to do anything.
12: Unless you have a really serious deer problem or a rabbit problem.
9: Rabbits,
12: the deer fencing won't prevent the rabbits anyway, actually. So you can, what you need to do if you have a bad rabbit problem, because they will get under and girdle the tree by eating the bark in the wintertime.
9: Yeah.
12: Is wrap that metal cage, that fence cage, wrap it with some chicken wire.
9: Right.
12: And attach it. So that's your good deer protection. What is something that you should have done last week, Chris, but failed to get to?
13: Well, I know that some people have asked for gardening tips in terms of vegetable gardening. So we probably should have already started planting broccoli, Brussels sprouts, cabbage, Chinese cabbage, leaf lettuce, and bib lettuce last week or right now if you can.
12: Yeah, it's almost even too late for the coal crops.
13: Mm-hmm.
12: But yeah, you can get the greens in now.
13: Mm-hmm.
12: And you'll have those through till maybe Thanksgiving, mm-hmm. just depending on how our thing. And also, if you've harvested, well, harvest, keep harvesting through it, that helps your plants. But if your parts of your garden or your garden are done, go ahead and sow a cover crop. You know, mm-hmm. some vetch or perennial or annual rye or something that you can till in the spring. It'll keep the weeds down, and you can till it in the spring and add organic matter. So that's one. Brian, what did you fail to do last week?
9: With the storm damage taking up about 2 weeks of our time, we are catching back up on a lot of later season pruning.
12: Mm-hmm.
9: We're catching up on site prep for new installs of trees, and especially on the lawn. We typically are doing all of our new seeded areas, you know, mid to late August, and we were really behind with having everybody help us clean up the grounds from the storm damage.
12: And this is the time to seed your lawn, reseed your lawn, so you get a nice, good start to it before the winter comes, and then a nice lawn next year.
9: That's right.
12: That's right. As always, get to your garden center and buy something in bloom. And stay on top of your weeds. Now we have to water. And it's also not a bad time, if we're starting to get rain, to divide your perennials, if you can keep them watered. So you're listening to Let's Garden with Scott Berline. We'll be back in just a few minutes.
13: Stay

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9: A federal judge is blocking another attempt by the Trump administration to restrict mail-in voting. Scott Carr has details.
10: On Friday, the judge in Boston ruled the administration's planned restrictions on mail-in voting are likely illegal. That ruling extends the temporary ruling that had already been put in place by the judge blocking the Postal Service from moving forward with the new rules. The Trump administration's appealed that block to the Supreme Court.
9: The U.S. Supreme Court is siding with the Republican Party in an argument over TV advertising rates ahead of the November election. Federal law requires broadcast stations to offer political candidates their lowest available rate in the 60 days before a general election. A National Republican Congressional Committee and the National Republican Senatorial Committee had been asking for the same discount, but were blocked by an appeals court. Friday, the Supreme Court blocked the lower court ruling. U.S. Envoy Steve Witkoff and Jared Kushner are traveling to Russia and Ukraine this weekend in an effort to restart peace negotiations between the warring nations. I'm Lisa Taylor.
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11: Friends of Boone County Arboretum's fall plant sale will be held on Saturday, October 3rd from 9 a.m. to 2 p.m. 16 plant vendors, at least educational booths, Arboretum on Wheel, the Conservation District, the Boone County Cooperative Extension Office, Boone County Parks, Proven Winners, Sanitation District 1, and more will be there to teach you things. Food and drink. It's a great event with a lot of cool plants. You don't want to miss it. Saturday, October 3rd, 9 a.m. to 2 p.m. at Ammon Nursery on Camp Ernst Road in Burlington, Kentucky. 55 KRC, the talk station. And welcome back. You're listening to Let's Garden with Scott Berline. Gentlemen, I'm here with Chris Stone and Brian Hines, good friends.
12: Good morning.
11: Great experts who can answer your calls. So call us, 800-823-825. They've got answers for every question. And if that weren't good enough, we have Joe Boggs joining us in about a half an hour. Always good to have him here and all the great information that he gives us. So give us a call, 800-823-8255. And guys, wanted to talk about fall for planting. It's time to start thinking about that.
12: Yeah.
11: What is your approach? Brian, you go first.
13: Well, so we're looking at kind of across the Arboretum, where are there sites where we've lost something or just an area of new development or... Mm-hmm. So we're looking at that site, and it's a little cliche, but, you know, right plant for the right site.
11: Yeah.
13: The section I was working in yesterday was, you know, it is terrible, terrible soil.
11: Right.
13: Heavy, heavy compacted clay.
11: And it's dry as a bone right now.
13: Dry as a bone right now. But you look at the trees that we selected in the past for that site, knowing that that was the issue. And it's still funny. It's counterintuitive to some people, but the things that are doing the best out there are things like bald cypress and overcup oak and things that can handle kind of either extreme.
11: Low oxygen.
13: Those low oxygen areas, yeah. A little wet, super dry, but they are the happiest, best growing plants out there. So we look at that, you know, what do we need? Does it need a plant at all? Mm-hmm. And then what do we have room for? We're not beholden to go back with exactly what we lost in the Arboretum. So that's helpful because it may not need what...
11: Yeah,
13: we have lost there. So we try to resist the urge to just kind of have the plant from what we have or, you know, what's the shiny new thing blooming when we go to the nursery and pick something up because maybe that's not really going to fit the locations we have.
11: Yeah.
13: Then, you know, we don't always soil test, but we're certainly going to at least put spade and shovel in the ground and do that visual soil test.
11: Yeah, which can tell you so much, especially if you've planted a lot of trees in your history.
13: Exactly.
11: Yeah.
13: And, you know, kind of go from there with what we mentioned earlier when we were talking about the deer caging. You know, we want to have room to adequately plant these container or bald and burlap trees. And
11: it's so important, Chris, to... You know, once you do that, if you starting in the fall, a lot of people think October, that's fine, but you need to water,
13: right?
11: Because October can be very, very dry. I tend to wait until the spigot turns on, which is usually somewhere around the first or second week of November,
13: right?
11: Yeah. When all of a sudden you can rely on rain regularly again.
14: October is always our driest month. Almost always, it's on average driest month in our area, this part of the country. And so, yes, with us, we would start planting at the Arboretum in November, very rarely in late October. But usually November is our peak month for fall planting.
11: Mm-hmm.
14: And you can go into December if you need to. Usually you want to wrap everything up by early December. Our weather can start being really wild, as you all know, and switch to really brutally cold. You don't want to have root balls sitting out. With temperatures below the mid-20s exposed,
11: for sure,
14: freeze those root balls and then cause damage. So if you do have plants waiting to be planted, make sure they're healed in with leaves around them or mulch or something if you can't get them in the ground before a real big cold snap hits. But November is really definitely the sweet month for planting.
11: And, you know, you can plant almost anything you want to, perennials, all of it, shrubs, trees, in that, especially that November, early November, mid-November time frame. But there are some species you don't want to plant in the fall. What is your experience with that?
14: Magnolias, avoid those. Anything with real fleshy roots.
11: Any magnolia.
14: I would say any magnolias. Okay. Tulip trees don't do as well, or sweet gums, or some of the
11: sweet
14: ones.
11: Sweet gums, really?
14: I've always heard, you know, probably best in the springtime with those.
11: Right. Yeah.
13: If you plant something like a southern magnolia in the fall, just expect that you're going to see significant leaf damage. You know, over that winter, definitely better for the spring if you can.
11: nowadays we never really know what our winter will bring. It tend to be warmer, but then you have these extreme things. And, you know, that extreme change from like weeks of warmish winter weather and plunging down, you know, into the negatives can be hard on, especially newly planted stuff. Evergreens, you know, if you even with the November rains, you want to keep an eye on them. They really need to be fully hydrated going into cold winter temperatures.
14: Definitely.
11: Yeah.
14: Especially the broadleaf evergreens. Spruce and fir, much more tolerant. But definitely, if you're planting cherry laurels, any of the magnolias, hollies, make sure they're very well watered in the fall going into the wintertime before the ground freezes and you can't water, obviously.
11: Speaking of weather and climate, are you guys making any changes to what you plant based on projections of climate change?
13: This might make Chris tear up a little bit, but we're planting less birches because a lot of our northern plants, you know, we're seeing stress out of the, you know, the change. The
11: summers
13: there
11: are longer and hotter and often drier.
13: Yeah.
11: And it seems like that's really hard on birches. Alders, again, a favorite of Chris's. And some, you know, some of those northern species.
13: And in some cases, it might just cause us to look at the sites better. Maybe we've been able to cheat a little bit on some of the locations before the last, you know, 10, 15 years. We definitely had overdone dogwoods years ago in areas that we really shouldn't.
11: Yeah.
13: You know, too heavy of soil, too much sun, and we're pulling back to where they really want
11: to be. Being more careful about your selections and where they go.
13: Yeah.
11: Chris, are you looking at any, you know, southern species that, you know, can handle this warmer climate?
14: Right. So we are partnering with several institutions to trial southern plants in this area. Bernard Arboretum, many of you all may know Adam Black, has been working with us on some southern oak species. We have one beautiful tree called the Georgia oak, Quercus georgiana. Just planted that a couple years ago, and it survived last year's winter just fine. Looks great this year. So we are evaluating southern oaks right now through some partners that we have with collaborations.
11: Georgiana, I thought that was more of a shrub oak, or is it
14: a small tree? I think it's a small tree.
11: Okay.
14: From what I can tell.
11: And what's the common? Is it just Georgia oak?
14: I think Georgia oak.
11: Okay. Mm-hmm. That's cool. And, you know, they're saying you can look at these models and see, you know, whose weather is coming your way, basically. Mm-hmm. So they're saying for us, Alabama.
14: Yeah.
11: Is what we can come to expect in the next, I don't know, it ranges 20 to 50 years.
14: Mm-hmm.
11: And, you know, with something like trees that are supposed to be long lived and that you expect to be long lived, it's worth thinking about it at the very least.
14: Definitely.
11: Mm-hmm. You know, and I think we'll be finding genetics, you know, so many of our native trees, especially, have these long ranges. So red buds, for instance, go from, I think, Maine down to Florida. And, you know, with the cultivars, you don't really know where they were found. So you don't really know the genetics behind it. But, you know, for seedlings and that nurseries are selling of red buds and other red maples and whatever it may be, you might start looking for a little bit southern, more of a southern provenance than your area. Mm-hmm. And, you know, of course, then you start to worry about cold hardiness. So you're kind of like hedging your bets and trying to figure this out.
14: I always urge people to be careful because, as we've seen, yes, we're trending warmer, but we're also trending more crazy, erratic. And so we have like those polar vortexes in 2022 where we went from 50 degrees to 10 below zero in 7 hours.
11: I thought all the buildings would crack.
14: Right.
11: I mean, the change was so drastic.
14: And that was a day or two. And then a few days later, it was back to pretty decent weather again.
11: Yeah. And so, that followed like a very warm fall and early winter. And then bam. And so many people lost trees or had tree damage.
14: And something else we're noticing at the Arboretum, make sure when it's okay to trial things further south, but don't go too crazy. Maybe go Tennessee, Northern Georgia, Northern Alabama.
11: Right.
14: Because there's also photoperiod adaptability.
11: That's true.
14: And I hate to bring up you said I'm very pessimistic, but I've got people with PhDs that are friends of mine, and they say, all right, well, there's a problem. The plants from latitude 33, 34 north are adapted to that photoperiod during the year.
11: Okay.
14: And so we see things from the deep south that bud out way too soon in the spring, get frosted, or they wait until November to decide it's fall.
11: Right.
14: And we're getting frozen already. So we have some southern species that are keeping leaves until November, well into November. They're getting damaged from snow and ice, frozen. So that's something else to think about. It takes a lot of taking seed from those trees, sprouting them, moving them 50 miles further north, sprouting those seedlings and growing those over many generations to change photoperiod adaptability. So,
11: just something work for the breeders to do.
14: Yes. Uh-huh.
11: Good nursery people will select seed from the best area that they can anticipate for you.
14: Yes.
11: And that's not to say that, you know, the plants that are native right to my county won't be adaptable to the warmer weather when it gets here. A lot of them will be. It's just something we're going to have to kind of go through and figure out as it happens, if it happens. I mean, we could always have a volcano come and go blitzing right into, you know, extra cold all the time. So you never know these things. But anyway, that's all good stuff to think about. We'll take a break. When we come back, we'll talk about stumperies maybe and a few other things. And then Joe Boggs will join us in a little over 15 minutes. So that's always good. We still have time for your questions. If you give us a call at 800-823-8255, we will answer with the most expert advice that you can possibly imagine. Stay tuned.
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11: WCPO Channel 9 First Warning Forecast for Saturday, September 5th. Partly cloudy and warm start to your Saturday. We could see a slight chance of rain, low of 73. This afternoon, scattered storms, still warm, still muggy, high of 88. Tonight, drier air follows, low of 67. Sunday, partly cloudy day, not as hot and humid, high of 82. And Labor Day should be nice. 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And welcome back. You're listening to Let's Garden with Scott Berline. I'm here with Chris Stone and Brian Hines, two good friends, two great horticultural minds. Just want to remind you that we're available on 52 stations around the country, all the best stations. 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Eddie, what have you got for us this morning?
22: Okay, good morning. Calling, listening to y'all on WBOC, Central South Carolina, Columbia Station.
11: Perfect.
22: Okay, I've got a couple of huge turkey feet trees, and what I want to do, I know my dad did this years ago, so there's no telling how many feet trees are in this county, from that tree, but he would take, cuttings and establish a root system, and then he would just give these things away to people.
11: How wonderful.
22: So what is the best time of the year to put one of those well-established root systems in the ground?
11: And in South Carolina, where you're warmer. Chris, that sounds like a question for you.
14: Yeah, so I think in your climate, you probably would be okay to fall plant. You don't ever see winter damage on your trees, most likely, correct?
22: Most likely, but we've had some good cold snaps here lately. Kind of unusual. I mean, it's really cold snaps.
14: Okay. Well, to be safe, then, maybe we would say March, do a spring planting.
22: Okay.
11: If you can overwinter them well, mm-hmm. Yeah.
14: Right.
11: I guess if you could offer some kind of protection if you plant outside, you know, maybe a dome of some plastic or something.
14: Mulch really well.
11: Really well, yeah.
14: Several inches of good mulch. Protect that root system, the lower stem. Up here, we wouldn't touch planting a fig until the springtime.
11: Right.
14: But in your area, you might want to, if you want to risk it in the fall, definitely mulch real heavily. If you see a really bad cold snap coming down in the teens or colder, then cover it even more with some sort of protection.
22: Okay.
11: Did that help you, Eddie?
22: Okay. Well, yes, sir. Once I get those roots established on those cuttings, I could try it both ways. Some in the fall.
11: Yeah, try it.
22: And some in the spring.
11: Yeah.
22: I'm not sure when Dad planted those, but he had a heap of them. They're scattered all over this county.
11: That's so cool. The Johnny Appleseed of figs, I guess.
22: Yeah.
11: Yeah. Well, very cool.
22: Dad, he had a great thumb. All right. Thank you.
11: You're welcome, Eddie. Thanks for your call. We also have Debbie on the line from Ohio. Debbie, what can we do for you?
23: Hi. Yes. We had 84 acres of farmland right beside us, which is now being developed into condominiums and everything else that we don't want.
11: Right.
23: I don't want to look at it. I want a barrier between us and them. And years ago, I heard a mention of a northern spice bush And there was talk of, it sounds perfect for this area. It's very weather resistant. It's deer resistant. It's fast growing. It's bushy. It creates a good barrier. And I was wondering if you know anything about this northern spice bush.
11: Well, yeah, I assume it's Lindera benzoin, which is a native shrub. There's a couple problems, I think, with using it as a barrier. One is it's very deciduous and open in the wintertime, so you would see right through it. Also, there could be a disease on the way that's going to affect Lindera or spice bush pretty badly. So I think I would stay away from that. There's some, if you're looking for a shrub type thing, there's some viburnums that say stay evergreen or semi-evergreen that would be fuller, thicker plants and maybe a little better. You might think about arborvitae, the like Spring Grove cultivar.
13: Yeah, the Western arborvitae are a great screening tree. The Spring Grove cultivar is a little bit smaller height than Green Giant, but any of those Western species or the Plicata or the hybrids would do great for screening.
11: What is it? Green Giant and Spring Grove are the two ones you're most likely to find.
13: In our region, yeah.
11: And where in Ohio are you, Debbie?
23: Mount Vernon, Ohio, Knox County.
11: Mount Vernon is about same latitude as Columbus?
23: We're north of Columbus.
11: North, okay. So
23: a little north, yeah. Just
11: with the westerns.
23: We're called north central Ohio.
13: You would do well with the Western arborvitae.
11: They're tall, narrow, evergreen, and you know, they grow fast too, which is a nice feature.
23: Oh, good.
13: The only mistake Go ahead.
23: Oh, deer, as far as being deer resistant.
13: So the good news on that is I would say if you heard Scott earlier talking about the deer caging, you want to protect them when they're new so they don't get rubbed by a buck. But the Western are not very palatable to the deer, so they don't really browse it. The Eastern arborvitae get eaten a lot at my work. So the Westerns, they don't bother it, so we don't spray anything on those. We cage them for a few years, help them get established, keep the bucks off of them. But we don't have any real insect issues and no deer browse on the Western arborvitae.
11: And they're beautiful.
13: I would recommend, though, like if you have the depth of space to do a staggered planting, you'll be able to allow each tree to more fully grow, and it'll fill in that screen quicker. You see a lot of times where people, and maybe it's they don't have all the width, but they'll plant in a straight line and plant too close, and then they're going to shorten the life of that screen because they've kind of overdone it. You can get a quick screen with, you know, staggering and start to block that view. I had to do the same thing at the home we moved into a couple years ago, and it's something you want quickly.
11: At the zoo, the Western arborvitaes are our go-to for screening, you know, for narrow spaces. And the one thing I would say is, you know, deer are unpredictable. They'll eat things in some places that they don't eat in others. So, you know, even though it's pretty darn deer resistant, you might keep an eye on it. And if you start seeing some browse on it, hit it with some spray. Have it the spray on hand, handy to use in case that happens. Debbie, thank you for your call. We really appreciate it. You're listening to Let's Garden with Scott Berline here with Brian Hines and Chris Stone. And coming up, we have Joe Boggs, him, the spectacular, the wonderful, the knowledgeable, the funny Joe Boggs. So you don't want to miss that.
13: Can't wait.
11: 800-823-8255. We'll be right back.

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8: A federal judge is blocking another attempt by the Trump administration to restrict mail-in voting. More from Scott Carr.
9: On Friday, the judge in Boston ruled the administration's planned restrictions on mail-in voting are likely illegal and should not be implemented before the midterm elections. That ruling extends the temporary ruling that had already been put in place by the judge blocking the Postal Service from moving forward with the new rules. The Trump administration's appealed that block to the Supreme Court.
8: The U.S. Supreme Court is siding with the Republican Party in an argument over TV advertising rates ahead of the November elections. Federal law requires broadcast stations to offer political candidates their lowest available rate in the 60 days before a general election. A National Republican Congressional Committee and National Republican Senatorial Committee had been asking for the same discount but were blocked by an appeals court. On Friday, the Supreme Court blocked the lower court ruling. A new report says Democratic Senator John Fetterman shows little interest in his job. A report in the Wall Street Journal on Friday said the senator stood up three disabled veterans back in June and faked an illness to avoid the meeting, but later did an interview with Fox News on Israel and the war in Iran, appearing in good health. It said Fetterman went almost a year without participating in a public event in his state of Pennsylvania and tried to get out of a meeting with the Children's Hospital of Philadelphia last year. President Trump doesn't think the military conflict in Iran is a war. More from Jim Forbes.
10: President Trump was asked by reporters in the Oval Office Friday if he agrees with Vice President J.D. Vance, who said he doesn't believe it's a, quote, war because there is no active shooting right now.
11: And it was interesting because I think that there's a lot of truth that we're not fighting right now. There's no fighting.
10: Trump said it's, quote, a military conflict, adding that it's, quote, small potatoes because the U.S. has decimated Iran's military. Trump went on to say that it doesn't matter what you call it. It's been a success because Iran doesn't have a nuclear weapon.
8: I'm Lisa Taylor.
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5: 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Also on the card is former WWE champion Jake Hager and the debut of former UFC heavyweight Chris Barnett. 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
8: Deadline is fast approaching for opinions on President Trump's plans to remove federal protections from over 44 million acres of the National Forest System. The public comment period for the repeal of the 2001 Roadless Area Conservation Rule ends Monday, September 21st. The U.S. Forest Service announced last month it will rescind the Roadless Rule in its entirety. Established during the Clinton era, it prohibits logging and new road construction in undeveloped national forest lands. Agriculture Secretary Brooke Rollins calls the restrictions outdated and says removing them will help reduce the risk of wildfires. Wheel of Fortune announcer Jim Thornton has been fired by Sony Pictures Television. The move comes hours after TMZ published photos allegedly showing Thornton viewing an online chat room with images of children on a laptop during an American Airlines flight in May. According to reports, a passenger alerted a flight attendant and authorities questioned Thornton after the plane landed before allowing him to leave. Sony says his employment has been terminated effective immediately. There was an unexpected interruption at the U.S. Open tennis tournament Friday for marijuana. The world's number one ranked women's tennis player Friday faced an on-court obstacle casual city players know well. Two-time defending champ Aryna Sabalenka paused her third-round match against Kamila Rakimova because she could smell marijuana in the air. Tournament officials were alerted and play quickly resumed. After her win, Sabalenka said it's difficult to handle that smell and perform at your best. Cannabis smoking is legal in New York, but the tournament is in City Park, where smoking is not permitted, though enforcement is often spotty.
4: Welcome to a new year at Hogwarts.
8: HBO has announced new castings for the second season of its upcoming Harry Potter series. Dobby will be played by Lenny Rush. Ginny Weasley will be played by Bonnie Hill, and Tom Riddle will be portrayed by Billy Barrett. Hill replaces Gracie Cochran, who is exiting the role due to unforeseen circumstances. Harry Potter and the Philosopher's Stone releases on Christmas. I'm Lisa Taylor.
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13: 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Welcome back. 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
14: There you go.
13: And now, in the left-hand corner, on the phone, the incredible, the wiry, the fighter that we all know and love, Joe Boggs. How are you today, Joe?
15: Well, I don't know. What an intro. And I'll tell you, I'm so glad. I can't thank you enough for having people who actually know stuff on here.
13: Yeah, that's always a good idea, I think, if you're
15: that's
13: having...
15: always a good thing.
13: Yeah, you know, I mean... You know, I don't think yet I have had anybody that's just stupid. But I think I think it'd go really, really badly if I did.
15: Well, we may find out in a few minutes. So who knows?
13: Oh, I mean, no.
15: This could be a first, yes.
13: No, you're one of the smartest people I know. One of the goofiest people I know, but one of the smartest. So.
15: Well, there you go. Yeah. That's the first part.
13: I love the way you research things and you dive deep like you have on galls, which is one thing I know you want to talk about this morning.
15: Wow. Yeah. You know, it's really interesting. I just had an email late yesterday evening, actually from out of Northwest Virginia, not West Virginia. That always throws me off because when I get an email, you know, from that western part of Virginia, very commonly they say, yes, we are in Northwest Virginia. And I think, oh, they must be up around Ohio.
13: Mm, no.
15: I mean, that's not even a joke. But it is interesting. So they're in the northwest part of Virginia and apparently suffering a gall outbreak of some sort. I don't know which one yet. But they have a real concern that the galls are damaging their oak trees. And maybe that's a good place to start, because when we talk about plant galls, and in particular those we might see on trees, there are a lot of different arthropods, and I'm using that very deliberately because an arthropod can be an insect, or it can be a mite, or it could be a spider. There are a lot of things that fit into that arthropod category. Well, spiders don't create galls, but certain mites do. We call them areophyid mites. But the vast majority of galls that we see on trees, particularly oak trees, are produced by little tiny wasps. Now, they're so small that even though they do have an ovipositor that we would call perhaps a stinger if it were much bigger and formed into something as a defense weapon, but in the case of the little gall wasps, those stingers are so small that they can't present any kind of a problem as stinging to a person's hand or anything like that. They use it, though, to deposit an egg into different parts of the tree. And that's important because if it's a gall-making wasp that creates galls on leaves, they will deposit an egg into the leaf bud before the leaf forms. If it's a gall maker that produces a gall on a stem, that egg goes into a part of the stem that we call the cambium. And why that's so important, why am I stressing a particular location? Well, both of those locations have cells that we call meristematic. And what that means is those cells are like teenagers. They don't know what they're going to be till they grow up. They are what we call undifferentiated. And here's why.
13: Are they also impossible to deal with at that stage?
15: Exactly. They can go off on their own. They can become like, you know, an oak tree. I want to be a peach tree. Well, anyway, well, you know, all kinds of things. But why I'm stressing that, it's one reason why I find galls fascinating, is because when the female injects the egg, when they lay the egg into the plant, they also inject chemicals that turn plant genes on and off at just the right time to hijack those cells, those meristematic cells, and get them to grow into the gall. I let that kind of sink in just a little bit. We really don't have a clue exactly what they're doing. So far, no one's ever duplicated this to figure out physiologically, okay, what are they actually doing with this tree? But it is pretty remarkable.

0: got. Now, they haven't sent me a picture, so I don't know exactly which kind of gall they have. But, you know, we're in a place, we're in a time of the year when oaks can look pretty bad, right? I mean, it's just how it is. This time of year, we start seeing challenges. Well, if you have a tree that's looking kind of bad just environmentally, you know, maybe dry, and we went through a dry period, and then they have galls on it. Well, what's the connection people can make? They might think the galls are causing the tree to look bad, when in fact it's something else. And that's important because, again, you know, these don't really harm trees unless they're a type of gall that completely cover, you know, encases a stem. And Brian knows this because I've taken a lot of pictures there at Spring Grove of one gall that can kind of hurt a tree called a horned oak gall. They're called that because you have these little horns that will pop out of it when the gall makers mature. But the oak rough bullet gall, what really is fascinating is that wasp doesn't just get the gall to form. So it houses, it's immature. If you cut a gall open, you'll find right in the dead center, you'll find a grub-like immature wasp. But they don't only get the tree to do that. They also get the tree to create a plant organ called an extra floral nectary. And that kind of is what it sounds like. It's extra floral. It's not part of a flower structure, but it produces nectar. And what that does is it draws in things like bald-faced hornets and wasps that are going to use this sweet treat for their own good. But when they come in, if you have a bird or something that's trying to peck open that gall to get at the meat item inside of it, well, I don't think the bird's going to deal with bald-faced hornets and wasps and yellow jackets. Mm-hmm. So in other words, the gall maker devises its own defense strategy by drawing in these stingers. Now,
1: these arthropods.
0: They really are. So, mm-hmm. Yeah. So I kind of went around the horn on that a little bit, but yeah. that's why we don't tend to worry about them.
1: We'll continue this discussion when we come back. Just for some people that might not know exactly what a gall is, it's a swelling on a stem or on a leaf, or you know, sometimes it's a ball, sometimes it's a bump, but that's, if you see that on your, especially your oaks, you're likely looking at a gall. We'll be back in just a few minutes.
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5: It is How To Saturday on 55KRC. 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Welcome back. This Garden with Scott Berline here with Chris Stone and Brian Hines and the inevitable, the inevitable Joe Voggs.
6: I don't know.
5: Joe, did I describe what a gall looks like adequately?
6: You did very well. And I was thinking about it. I kind of need to apologize to your other hosts there. They were all good friends. But you did it to me. You know I'm a gall maniac. And, you immediately brought it up. And, I'm glad, though, because, I know your show goes to, 1 o'clock today. And it's all going to be about gall. We're just going to take over. No, I
5: gotta say, they were both galled by the whole thing.
7: We'll see galls in a few weeks at the Arboretum, won't we, Joe?
6: There we go. I may bring a few, spread them around with your Arboretum. What do you think of that? Spread the joy. Hey, speaking of spread the joy, what else is happening out there? I didn't give a chance to even ask that of Brian and Chris. So, and yourself, Scott. What are some of these other things that are happening that you're hearing about with insects and so on?
5: Well, I lost my boxwood. I've been kind of eyeing it. It was, I'm not a big fan of boxwoods. I know a lot of people are, but I just.
6: I got to ask, how did Scott lose his boxwood? Did you just walk away, or what happened there? I'm just a little confused. You lost it.
5: One day it was there, and the next day it wasn't. I don't know what happened.
6: It's hiding behind an oak tree. That's what happened.
5: But no, it was a beautiful. I'm sure it was Buxus
8: Sempervirens.
5: Sempervirens.
6: Oh
5: yeah. A nice blue cast to it. Big nice shape. And I knew to keep an eye on it, and I had sprayed it once last year when it showed signs. And then, I saw the signs, and it was right in the middle of symposium week, and I didn't have time to get out there. And the next thing I know, it's defoliated. But I hear there's some updates on box tree moth.
6: Well, there are. So this is a non-native insect for listeners that haven't heard of it or come across it. It's originally an Asian native. It got accidentally spread to Europe. Now, in Asia, in China, for example, it doesn't even register, because there are a whole slew of native Asian boxwoods, and they grew up together, they co-evolved, and so those boxwoods are relatively untouched. Of course, they provide a little bit of fodder for the caterpillars, but not much. But we go over to Europe, and Europe also has native boxwoods, but they don't have, and they never had, box tree moth. Now, some of the listeners are probably thinking, box tree? Why does he keep saying that? It's because in Asia and in Europe, boxwoods are native and grow in the woods, and they become tree-like. We sort of see the same thing with yews, right? I used to wonder, you know, how you made a bow out of a little tiny shrub, but, you know, taxus or yews get great big. Well, same way with boxwoods in Europe and Asia. So they're trees in those locations. So this insect only feeds on boxwoods, and that's the common name, box tree moth. Well, in Europe, it's just ripped through, because boxwoods are in the woods, they're in landscaping, they're everywhere. Now, in 2017, we found it up in Ontario, Canada. Now, despite the fact that you can go buy an American boxwood, right? We do not have a native American boxwood. I would let that sink in a little bit. Now, wait a second. That's just a common name given way back when. So boxwoods are not native to North America, and neither are the box tree moths. So now what do we see? Well, it was found up in Ontario, and then it was eventually found in New York, and now it's been found in quite a few different states. And it only eats boxwood leaves, and that's a key, because nothing else eats boxwood leaves. Even deer won't eat boxwood leaves, mm-hmm. because there are so many defense chemicals, those leaves can even make goats sick. So deer leave boxwoods alone. It's really one of their value. They also produce flowers that attract pollinators, and really they're very hard to replace. It's very hard to find something that does what boxwoods do in the landscaping. But anyway, so now we have this caterpillar loose in some parts of the United States, like where we live in Southwest Ohio. Of course, if we consider that you have, in your case, for example, a well-established boxwoods, let's go back to something that I learned when I made landscaping. If a boxwood got real big and out of hand and it's growing across the sidewalk, what would we do, Scott?
5: Prune it, shear it?
6: Dead air. Yeah. Prune it, yeah. He's like, oh, well, I would rank it, you know, rip it out. You know, just took down an oak tree because too much shade. The point being is that boxwoods have always done very well with something called rejuvenation pruning. That means that if you want to, cut it back so that it, is kind of stays where it belongs in terms of size, or if it's just become what we call leggy, a lot of shrubs will do that. Mm-hmm. All the foliage is out of the tips and everything. That's where the rejuvenation comes in. Well, you could do the same thing with your boxwood. Mm-hmm. I wouldn't do it too soon. I mean, I wouldn't do it now. But presumably, since you've said you've had it there for a while, it's become established, it's gathered enough stored carbohydrate so that if in the spring or in the winter or in the late fall you cut it back and get rid of all that damaged foliage, there's a very high probability that in the spring it will then produce new growth. Huh. And they're so prolific with that in a few years, maybe even in a season, it will shape back up. Now, there is one thing we're learning, though, is that may be genetically directed. In other words, some boxwood may be able to do better than others. Oh, so okay. That's a little, yeah.
5: But how would boxwoods do with a hard pruning, like down to just stubs?
6: They can do very well. But the risk there is making sure that you have, that they've really been established for a long period of time.
5: Yeah.
6: And also that they were in a relatively healthy condition. For example, I've seen where boxwoods were cut back very hard, and they were kind of in trouble to begin with. So they just didn't have enough stored carbohydrate. But Brian can speak to this. We'll talk about it after the break, right?
5: Yeah, for sure. We carry this on.
6: I hear music.
5: Yeah, not especially good music, but music. And that does mean we're heading up to a break. So, yeah, you are listening to Let's Garden with Scott Berline. Joe Boggs on the line. Chris Stone here with me. Brian Hines is too. We'll be back in just a few minutes. Remember that podcasts are available wherever podcasts can be found. Live stream on the iHeart app. 52 of the best stations around the country. And you are listening to the world's latest gold medal columnist from GardenCom International. So we'll be back in a minute. You want to stay tuned. All of us are really smart.

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9: Another survivor has been found in a tunnel that was buried in mud by the raging floodwaters in Nepal. This follows two workers rescued after 9 days. More from Danielle Hamamjan.
10: Against all odds, they were pulled out, caked in mud, but alive. Two workers trapped in a tunnel after those catastrophic floods had been buried deep beneath debris and layers of mud at a hydropower plant.
9: The New York Times says a Chinese worker was found alive inside the 740-foot tunnel. An estimated 1,200 people were killed in last week's flood when a glacier collapsed in the Himalayas north of the border, sending a wall of water racing through a mountain town. Gas prices are at record highs for this time of year as Labor Day travelers take to the roads. The national average is just over $4.14 a gallon, according to AAA. Diesel's average price is at an all-time high. AAA reports a gallon of diesel is up to about $5.85 as of Friday morning. I'm Lisa Taylor.
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11: 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Yeah, welcome back. I'm Scott Berline. You're listening to Let's Garden with Scott Berline. Chris Stone across the way, Brian Hines next to him, and Joe Boggs on the line. And Mark Wessel texted in, said, I'm even more modest than him. Wow. Scott would never brag on himself. I think it's because I said we're all smart people. I should not have spoken for myself. I'm with three smart people, but me, myself, I'm just a C plus kind of guy.
12: Yeah. Well, you said me, myself, so there's two of you. So the two of you are smart there. That's well, I'm becoming very confused. We better write this down, you know. But speaking of smart, you know, so this box tree moth situation, I gave you before the break, you know, one thing that can be done, which can bring the boxwood back. A lot of people think they're dead, but they're not. Another thing is simply wait till next season, you know, and monitor. And as soon as you see the damage on a boxwood, well, this is not your case, in your case, because you have to wait till the foliage comes out again, which it very well could do without even pruning back. I should have said that. In fact, there's a high probability it will do that even without pruning back. But in other boxwoods, you know, just monitor for the caterpillar damage, and then, you know, and then spray the boxwoods. And there are an array of different chemicals to use. If you don't want to use a standard insecticide, meaning one that basically kills everything, you can use one that is actually labeled for organic gardening. It's called spinosad. Just spelled like it sounds, like spin, osid, and that'll take out the caterpillars very easily. And you can even buy that product now, and I've been kind of using it for some other reasons, for other purposes, but you can buy it in a hose-end applicator. So just put on the end of your hose. Yeah, it makes it very easy to do.
11: Especially if you have now, a long row of boxwoods, which a lot of people do.
12: Exactly. Yeah. They do. And if your water pressure is good, and most of it, you know, we mostly have decent water pressure, that applicator will send a stream really into the center of the plant. And that's important because the caterpillars early on feed inside the boxwoods, hidden away. You won't even maybe notice them. And that's been a problem because once they start running out of food inside the plant, then they start moving towards the tips of the plant. And that's when we see them. But of course, that's why very often in your case, for example, where, well, that boxwood may have looked fine not long ago. And then all of a sudden it's like, what happened? Well, they were there just hidden away.
11: Right.
12: But long term, the great news on all this, there is a professor at University of Cincinnati, Dr. Teresa Colley, and she has been working very diligently on selecting boxwoods that are resistant to box tree moth. Remember what I said, in Asia, you know, it's not a problem. In Europe, it's a problem. Well, you could kind of guess if the boxwoods have some genetic connection to Asia, then, and I'm not just saying they have to be 100% Asian boxwoods, then they can be resistant. Of course, I'm kind of stretching that a little bit because we don't entirely know what the resistant mechanisms are, and that's plural because there may be more than one, but we do know that it's genetically based, and that's exactly what Teresa's doing. Is she's first taking samples and genetically tagging the boxwood so we know exactly what boxwood that is instead of names. I mean, you all know this. We can lose the name of any plant over the years. Maybe we think it's a, So in this case, it's a genetic tag, second year of testing boxwoods, and it's looking very good. I mean, night and day good. So in the future, we'll have boxwoods that are totally resistant.
11: So you breed those.
12: That's the big news there.
11: Yeah, breed those with the ones that are blight resistant, and you've got a whole new set, hopefully, of boxwoods to use in landscapes.
12: Yeah, that's just incredible, Scott, because that's actually going on right now as well. There's been a lot of work done on blight resistance. So if we can build this, these boxwoods together to be that, and also maybe resistant to over winter damage, winter all damage and all those different things. And so in some ways, this may sound a little strange, but when you have something, attacking a plant like box tree moth attacking boxwoods, it can lead to an improvement of that plant that otherwise wouldn't have occurred. So that's what's happening right now. Mm. And I'll tell you another thing that's happening. I have to say this because I received an email actually this morning, oddly enough, of a person who came across one of these really big garden spiders. This is the time of year when we have a lot of spiders activity because many of our spiders overwinter in eggs.
11: Oh, I thought it was just because it's Halloween and they're scary.
12: It's Halloween, yes. They're coming out and getting started early. Put them on your boxwoods and you have everything.
11: You got it going on.
12: Yeah. I don't know where that went. But we have these. We have all kinds of different spiders. They are all beneficial. We can't stress that enough. They eat arthropods, and a big group of arthropods are insects, which in many cases we would call pests. Well, in this case, it's one of those great big, there are a lot of different names given to it. Yellow and black garden spiders create these round webs that makes them an orb weaver. Mm-hmm. It turned out that she was admiring this web, and then a few days later, she came back to admire it, and it was gone. And so, well, what has happened? What's happened here? And she brought it up to her husband who had sprayed it.
11: Oh, no.
12: Because he thought it was a very scary looking thing.
11: Oh, and then there was the divorce. And
12: Well, we don't know where that's heading, but it's probably going to end up on TV some way. We don't know. But the point being is, no. I mean, that's, first of all, yes, if you walked into that web and the spider's hanging off of you, I might even make a few weird noises. That's kind of scary. And sometimes that happens, right? But at the end of the day, even the biggest spider that we have in Ohio, and now I'm going to say that's making these webs, making these big round webs, if they would bite you, it'd be about like a bee sting. So, they don't represent any kind of a threat, really. And even the spiders that, I won't go too far in this direction, but even those that we consider to be venomous, they are venomous, but those would be like the widow spiders and the recluse spiders. Notice I didn't say black widow and brown recluse because these are whole groups of spiders. Mm. Yes, they do have some pretty serious venom. However, they don't jump on you. They don't leap at you. They're not hunting you down. And so the point being is this is the time of year we see a lot of spiders. They are consuming a lot of insects. Just admire them and leave them alone. That's really the take-home message here. And I'm about to post a Beagle alert, probably within a few minutes after being off the show this morning, on spiders. And so go to BYGL. And you'll see a lot of information and pictures and just explaining exactly what's going on to reduce the fear factor, right? So we're not afraid of them.
11: And, that resource is so great, BYGL or the Ohio State University Buckeye Yard and Garden Line, even for people who are all over the place. You don't have to be from Ohio, but the reports that are coming out every day, it seems like, and then all the past ones are available on all kinds of pretty much anything that's like a an issue with plants. Sometimes it's not even an issue with plants, it's just an interesting item. So it's really really good work you guys are doing.
12: We have a lot of fun doing them, and like you say, they're online. They're free from everyone except those up in Michigan. I'm sorry. It's football season. Have to do that. I'm sure some listeners were just waiting, thinking, okay, it's got to happen sometime.
13: Joe Scott's going to Michigan today.
11: Yeah, I'm actually heading up north.
12: Oh, you are?
11: Yeah.
12: I know, man. Have you had your shots and all that?
11: I had to what? Your shots.
12: Your shots. I mean, right.
11: to all of our Michigan listeners, I apologize for this last 5 minutes.
13: You're about to get some calls now.
12: Yeah, that's right.
14: Joe, are we seeing predation on the box tree moth caterpillars? Any particular birds or other things? Taking advantage of this large supply of soft-bodied insects now.
12: You wanted to say meat items, didn't you?
14: I
12: heard
14: items.
12: You pause, and you're exactly, that's right. Well, as a matter of fact, yes, yellow jackets, I even have pictures, and this has happened now several times. Yellow jackets, bald-faced hornets, and paper wasps, they are meat eaters. I want to say that right off the bat. They carry that meat back to their colonies, and they feed it to their young. And so this is a third year in a row, actually, boxwoods literally buzzing with yellow jackets coming in and grinding up box tree moth caterpillars and flying off. And of course, I hate to say this, but in all cases, it's like, because I want to get pictures. See, I'm there to take pictures and observe, and they're running off with my, with my subjects. So it's sort of like, wait. But at any rate, yes, we've seen that. I've seen hunting assassin bugs, for example.
14: Nice.
12: Now, birds, it takes birds a while to learn to eat new things. That's something that people need to think about. And I actually didn't know that until a few years ago with brown marmorated stink bugs, for example. Early on, birds ignored them because they didn't look like a native stink bug, and they weren't. And once they started learning to eat them, they really started eating them. That was observed by scientists and published. And we'll probably see the same thing. I'm quite certain we are seeing the same thing with some of our other non-natives, like spotted lanternfly. A lot of our predators don't know that that's good eats. Yeah. And so once that happens, we start seeing a suppression of the population. So
11: we could see.
12: Yeah, Brian, we're seeing it.
11: Yeah. So we could see a boxwood, which has traditionally been seen as a low value plant for the ecology, becoming basically a keystone plant because of the box tree moth. It becomes foundational, Scott, to the health of the ecology.
12: You and I are going to have to team teach because that would be so. That would be so rich.
11: We could mess up a whole new generation of kids.
12: Exactly. That's our job. Yeah. There you go.
13: Some things leaving little piles of parts of spotted lanternflies laying around.
12: It could be a bird. It could also, that's also the mark of some of our small mammals. Because, they'll very commonly, they'll chew the body and the wings get stuck in their throat. The wings are kind of hard. So, they're telling each other, don't eat that. It'll make you sick, and you can, I'm sorry, that went by too fast, didn't it? But the point being is when we do see that, that's really interesting, Chris. That does indicate predation. And it was a predator that couldn't handle the wings. And that could be a bird. Because same idea, their wings are pretty big, but again, they're kind of hard, and you can imagine, okay, how would you swallow that, Well, don't do that. I mean, I just realized Scott's going to say, the next radio show.
13: Doesn't sound great to me.
12: Pass some around. So that's very interesting.
11: Yeah. Well, we'll have to leave it with that, Joe. It's always, always great to have you on. What, your assistant professor of entomology at
12: Ohio State. Yes. Thank you. Thank you.
11: Well, we sure appreciate you having you on. We'll see you in early October.
12: Yes, that'll be great. Just in time for my favorite holiday, right?
11: Yeah, mine too.
12: Yes, yeah. We don't even have to dress up. We just go out and get candy.
11: Just
12: that's
11: BS.
12: Always great, wasn't it? Yes, that's exactly right.
11: Well,
12: okay, you all take care.
11: Yeah, we
12: you
11: will. Too, Joe. Thanks again, Joe.
13: Take care.
11: And we'll be back for our final segment in just a couple minutes.
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11: Nine first warning forecast. This morning, partly cloudy, slight chance of rain, low of 73. This afternoon, scattered storms, still warm, muggy, high of 88. Tonight, partly cloudy skies, drier air, low of 67. And tomorrow, Sunday, a partly cloudy day, not as hot and humid, high of 82. Labor Day looks nice. You're listening to 55KRC, the talk station. And welcome back. Final segment here of Let's Garden with Scott Berline for this day, September 5th. And we're here with Chris Stone and Brian Hines, two good friends, two good horticulturists. I'm glad you were here, guys. It really
14: Thank you.
11: Has been fun for me. I hope it's been fun for you.
14: Oh, yeah.
11: So we'll wrap this up. Gary Sullivan's not here today, so we will We'll finish out by talking about a lot of people taking trips for Labor Day.
14: Yeah.
11: And leaving the garden behind. So what do you do? You know, I rely on a spaghetti morass of hoses coming from a spigot with multiple Ys and valves. And I put one of those relatively cheap battery-powered timers on each one.
14: Nice.
11: And set up sprinklers around the yard and rely on old technology for the most part. I am having my son come over and visit and move sprinklers around. So I have one running every day for an hour, and it gets posted to four different spots each day. That works for me. I'm hoping he does the containers right. But what do you guys do?
14: So for my containers, I'll move the ones that are in sun under the deck.
11: Give them a little shade.
14: I'm not going to be there, so right. I don't have to, you know, look at them in a different spot, get some shade.
11: A week of shade won't hurt them.
14: Right. You're not going to lose much in that time. Water after I've moved them really heavily. And then, yeah, hopefully you have a solid relative or neighbor that you can count on for a little bit of hand watering on those. I've been fortunate this year on the turf and on the landscape to be able to just heavily water before going out of town. But I like your hoses. Oh, you know, the timers. That's a good way to do it.
11: It works. It takes a little time to set it up.
14: Sure.
11: And get everything out. And you got to test it. I found out yesterday one of the sprinklers is clogged. I've never seen that before. Like a spinner head.
14: Mm-hmm.
11: It was just clogged. It was like multiple times. Why? I thought it was a timer. I thought maybe I left a valve closed.
13: Yeah, we have hard forth water all here. Around. Yeah.
11: Yeah, I don't know if it was. I don't know what it was. I suspect I keep them in the garage. I suspect it was a mud dauber type of a wasp build a nest in the little nozzle.
14: Yeah,
11: but I don't know. Chris, what is your method?
13: I do the same things you all do, and really, really, really water. Make sure those pots are saturated. Mm-hmm. What I don't like, and since we're having storms in the area in the region right now. I don't like having things blown over and me not know about it.
11: Right.
13: Because if they're laying on their side and it does rain while you're gone, they don't get any water. So I tie my plants to bamboo stakes.
11: Yeah.
13: I put my pots on the edge of my patio and do a little cross stake and tie them with some garden twine. It doesn't look too bad if you use some nice bamboo stakes.
11: But you're not there, so who cares?
13: Right. And that keeps them from blowing over and that happening. Yeah. Because it can get broken or dry out really badly that way. So
11: and then you just pray for a little rain to help things out while you're gone,
14: right?
11: But
14: at work this weekend, you know, we have people off after today for the holiday, Sunday and Monday, and with the heat we've had, you know,
11: you're bringing
14: someone into water.
11: Well, that's good for homeowners too, is bring in some staff.
14: Pay the neighbor kid.
11: You know, if you can trust that they learn what you tell them to do, and we'll do it.
13: Definitely show your family, kids, neighbors, how you want things watered, because their idea of watering is likely to be totally different than
11: splash.
13: Yours. Yeah, right. Yeah, so splash, tell them to fill up that, that pot to the brim to it's about ready to overflow, and then that's a good
11: do
13: water.
11: It again.
13: And do it again, yes.
11: Yeah. I have one pot that is drying out notoriously. I'm going to put a little pan under it so it holds the water and brings them up. So that about wraps us up, gentlemen. Brian Hines, Director of Horticulture at Spring Grove Cemetery and Arboretum. Thank you so much for being here.
14: Thank you.
11: Chris Stone, Director of Boone County Arboretum and owner, operator of Green Visions Professional Consulting.
13: Thank you so much, Scott.
11: Oh, you're welcome. It's been fun to have you guys here. Do want to thank all our callers and listeners. Thanks for listening. Our producer, Danny Gleason, thank you for the good work and for bringing in the non-dairy cheese whiz. Next week will be Mark Wessel. He'll be back. What? Already, you say? Yes, he will be back, and we'll take your calls and talk about all kinds of things. September 19th, Sarah Geiger-Bain returns. Have a great holiday weekend. See you next time.
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9: Another survivor has been found in a tunnel that was buried in mud by the raging floodwaters in Nepal. This follows two workers rescued after 9 days. More from Danielle Hamamjan.
10: They were pulled out. Caked in mud, but alive. Two workers trapped in a tunnel after those catastrophic floods had been buried deep beneath debris and layers of mud at a hydropower plant.
9: The New York Times says a Chinese worker was found alive inside the 740-foot tunnel. An estimated 1,200 people were killed in last week's flood when a glacier collapsed in the Himalayas north of the border, sending a wall of water racing through a mountain town. Gas prices are at record highs for this time of year as Labor Day travelers take to the roads. Tom Costello has the numbers.
20: A gallon of regular now averaging $4.14 a gallon. A year ago, it was $3.20. A typical driver now pays $270 more per month to drive.
9: Diesel's average price is at an all-time high. AAA reports a gallon of diesel is up to about $5.85 as of Friday morning. That's a nearly 9% increase from last month. Southern California could be in for a wet weekend due to the impacts of Hurricane Marie. The storm system off the coast of Mexico is not expected to make landfall. However, it could still bring increased humidity and possible rain and thunderstorms, especially in the mountains. The National Weather Service says there's a chance of rain today through Monday, with the greatest chance expected Sunday. Along the coast, forecasters are calling for a 6 to 8 foot south swell. Strong waves, rip currents, and coastal flooding are likely. Even high tides could reach just over 6 feet by Monday. Former Fox News host Maria Bartiromo is denying reports that she was fired. Fox announced Thursday Mornings with Maria will now be known as Mornings with Fox Business and did not give a reason. A report from Status claimed Fox ousted Bartiromo after she shared internal communications from Fox executives with the White House. I'm Lisa Taylor.
10: This is...
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1: Conservative YouTuber Nick Shirley is suing the state of California. Details from Jim Forbes.
21: The federal lawsuit challenges California's new immigration services privacy law, which Republican lawmakers call the, quote, Stop Nick Shirley Act. It restricts the publication of certain personal information about people who provide immigration-related services. Shirley says it violates the First Amendment and could stop reporting on immigration service providers. Shirley is represented by the America First Legal Foundation.
1: A federal judge has again blocked the Trump administration's mail-in voting rules. Scott Carr has more.
22: On Friday, the judge in Boston ruled the administration's planned restrictions on mail-in voting are likely illegal and should not be implemented before the midterm elections. That ruling extends the temporary ruling that had already been put in place by the judge blocking the Postal Service from moving forward with the new rules. The Trump administration's appealed that block to the Supreme Court. I'm Scott Carr.
1: September is Suicide Prevention Month. More from Matt Mattinson.
23: Hannah Wesolowski, the chief advocacy officer at the National Alliance on Mental Illness, says those struggling with mental health issues don't have to feel alone.
24: We want people to reach out sooner. We don't want people to reach the point where they are in crisis. So if things feel like they're not going well and you need someone to talk to, we encourage people to reach out to 988.
23: The CDC says nearly 49,000 people took their own lives in 2024. Among veterans, the rates are much higher than the civilian population, as much as 50%. The National 988 Suicide and Crisis Hotline is there 24 hours a day to offer help.
1: Tennis icons Venus and Serena Williams have lost their first round doubles match in the U.S. Open. The sisters in their mid-40s now played a tough match against their younger opponents on Friday, but were defeated by Maya Joint and Hao Ching Chan in three sets. I'm Lisa Taylor.
25: That
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Well, the weekend it is. Welcome aboard At Home with Gary Sullivan. Another weekend getting a few things done around the home. Glad you could join me. And this hour is brought to you by Gutter Brush. 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You can see what the product is, and I'll tell you what, doesn't get any easier than using that particular product. Climb a ladder or get somebody to climb a ladder, you can do it. Anyway, we thank them for sponsoring this hour of the show, and we open up the phone lines to you, talking about whatever you're working on, whether it's plaster cracks, squeaky floors, dings and dents. It's endless supply, that's for sure. And our phone number is 800-823-8255. I've got a long list of things that you might be interested in kind of sprucing up. I know we're getting into that time where a lot of people are going to be working on wood decks, sealing them, protecting them. And a lot of people are going to be working on concrete issues, cracks, and surface pops, and settling. And a lot of people are going to be working in their garage. And that's kind of where I want to go, because it's a project I'm kind of involved in right now. Maybe not to the extent of what maybe needs to be done in your garage. But really, when you take a look at, and many, especially the newer homes built, I'd say from 1970 on, a lot of the garages are entry points into our home. I've been saying for years it's the new modern day foyer. And maybe you don't have a garage, but if you do, you know as well as I can, it can become a catch-all. It can become ignored. You're driving in a car or two in there, and cars have a tendency to bring in dirt and gunk, and sometimes they leak. And that just absolutely can turn a garage into something that's not very inviting. And then we a lot of cases, we don't have the shed out back with the tools in it. We got it in the garage. And, so the walls get dinged and dents. So let's take a look at the garage and determine what really needs to be done. Space and organization, I think, is certainly a key. Maybe in a shed and a garage. You can lump them together if you'd like. But, the old way of really getting yourself organized, and I think the garage falls into that category. I think your shed falls in that category, and that is get everything out of there. And then put it back in. So if you get it all out of the garage and you can really see what needs to be done, and in a lot of cases, if there's a window in the garage, probably something you don't worry about cleaning and maintaining, cobwebs around the windows because bugs go to the light. So just a good thorough cleaning of the walls, the windows, the floor. Whether you use a pressure washer or you're trying to get rid of oil spots. But just taking that first step of getting everything out and cleaning, I think would be a really, really good first step. So just cleaning it and then maybe taking a look at it and seeing if you want to go to that next step. And that next step would be patching the walls. In a lot of cases in the garage, like I said, it's dings and dents, maybe not necessarily holes in the wall, but dings and dents, and some topping compound or spackling compound and patching those dings and dents, then coming back with a primer so you don't have, so you can't tell where those patches have been made, and then a good fresh coat of paint,
You can certainly use an interior latex paint in there. It will do a great job. Maybe a self-priming paint. I always say,

a Goodwill or a Habitat for Humanity's Restore and pick up some used cabinets and put those in the garage. And sure, you store light bulbs and insecticides and all kinds of things in a garage. Cabinetry in a garage is wonderful to have. And maybe we do that. Maybe we use pegboard. Maybe we use slatboard. Maybe we use some of these newer organizational baskets and things like that. But, you know, that next step would be to get the walls really organized. And if you want to look at saving room in a garage, look at the cube. The cube being all the way to the ceiling. I know you got a garage door, maybe a garage door opener, but behind that, can you hang bikes with a big hook and make sure that goes into the joist and hang bikes up there? Maybe we don't use our bikes every day. Maybe we use them once a month. That kind of gets them up and out of the way. But once we get it cleaned and then painted and organized, you'll probably have more room than you ever dreamed possible in that garage. And you'll probably pitch a few things too. And then you got the floor. In a lot of floors, we have oil spots. We have spalling where the surface is popped. You can get oil spots out. I talk about a product called ACT. It's a powder. It eats the oil out of the concrete. And then the oil disappears, as does the ACT. But if you want to try other things, get to the hardware store and look at some oil removers. I mean, there's a bunch of them out there. I've had good luck with a whole bunch of them. Crud Cutter makes one. It's like the thickness of a milkshake. You pour it on there, and it pulls the oil out. And then it comes to a powder, and you can sweep it up. And maybe you're okay with a concrete floor. I'm not trying to talk you out of it. But if you wanted to make it more decorative, there's a bazillion things to use on that floor. We talk about the Deich coatings that you can do yourself, the terrazzo coatings, the roller rock coatings. You can make it as decorative as you want. You can make it as safe as you want by their slip-resistant colored track safe. A slip-resistant coating. You can use a concrete stain and then come back with a slip-resistant sealer on top of that. You can get snap-together tiles that go over and protect the concrete floor. You can get little tiny stones put together and resurface that garage floor. You can simply resurface it with a cementitious coating. So you can do a lot with that garage. Don't know what yours looks like. I know what mine looks like. I try to stay ahead of it. I try to keep it clean. I try to keep it updated. I try to keep it organized. But if you're struggling with that, that is a good weekend project. And maybe it'll bleed into another day. And it really depends on how far you want to take that. But it's not just a matter of your friends coming in through the garage and into your home. I really, you know, whatever. But just the fact of having the garage fresh, clean, and organized, I think is a big step in the right direction. So if you got questions on that, let's spend a little time on that. We've had also pretty good weather. It's been up and down where I am, temperature-wise, sunshine-wise. But, you know, we're going to start, getting into some warmer, humid weather. And ventilation and insulation that we preached a lot about during a very cold winter in many parts of the country, that's past, and is it still on your mind that I should do something about that? Let's talk about that also. Saving money on our energy bills is on a lot of people's minds. So let me give you the phone number. You can line up the phones. It's 800-823-8255.
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0: Well, you're at home with Gary Sullivan, and guess what we're talking about?
13: Your home. Absolutely. You can join us and chat about a little maintenance for your home or a little repair. We just talked about maybe getting that garage cleaned up, and let's go to Eric. Eric, welcome.
14: Hello, Gary. Gary, I have a wood deck that gets the afternoon sun. And I have a mixture of boards that I just acquired because, you know, I couldn't get everything all in cedar. And so I got cedar and I also got the mahogany. Mm-hmm. So I'm going to be mixing these. And I'm just wondering what's going to be the best type of stain or protection that I can provide it, you know, that's conducive to both, you know, cedar and to the mahogany. And I'm at about 5.5% on my moisture meter on the wood right now.
13: Is that the new wood or the older wood?
14: Yes, yes. I was really surprised at that.
13: Yeah, that's really, that's perfect. That's perfect.
14: Yeah.
13: Is that mahogany, is that an Ipe?
14: When you say Ipe, what do you mean by that?
13: It's a type of wood. A lot of people will call it mahogany, and it's referred to as mahogany. It's actually a Brazilian hardwood. The reason I asked that, Eric, it's a very, very, very hard wood. You can't drive a nail into it, so staining it is very difficult. You would definitely want to use a solvent-based or oil-based stain to penetrate, whereas cedar is, you know, nowhere close to that dense. You can still use the solvent-based stains or the alkyd acrylic stains and protect that. But in terms of hardness, I mean, there's some people that do the Ipe or the mahogany that don't put anything on it. There is an actual teak stain, which is about the, if I was to recommend something, that would be what I would recommend on that. Now, I don't know how the teak stain will do on cedar. It'll probably do fine. I don't know why it wouldn't, but it's probably really the only thing I'd really recommend if it's an Ipe.
14: I don't think it's a hard type of wood. Like that of an oak would be.
13: Okay.
14: I will say it's probably a softer mahogany.
13: Okay. Because that Ipe, when it drives by oak, it would just laugh. That's how hard it is. So, yeah, you just, on those two things, if you wanted to stain them, you know, I mean, they're going to accept the stains differently regardless of how hard it is. I mean, it's two different species and they accept stains differently. So, you know, if you've ever stained pine and then stained oak, it doesn't even look like the same color. You could run into that type of situation with mahogany and cedar for sure.
14: Okay. And so you seem to like the oil base.
13: Yeah. I would take a look at, like if you were going to go to Sherwin-Williams, they have an alkyd acrylic, which is actually a mixture, so you get a benefit of both. You get the penetration of an oil, and you kind of get the sun-blocking or the UV-resistant from the acrylic. But it's called the modified deck sealers, and it is an alkyd acrylic. I'd be interested in using that with the mixed woods and for good protection.
14: Okay, so I think that'll be the way that I'll go.
13: Very good.
14: Nick Williams.
13: All right. Thanks, Eric. I appreciate it. All right. Our phone number is 800-823-8255. And, you know, we've had a lot of stuff falling off our trees this spring. I hope your gutters are good and clean. We're going to talk about that also today as we continue at home with Gary Sullivan.

0: 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This is At Home with Gary Sullivan.
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2: Parts of the Midwest and Mid-Atlantic will be drenched by severe storms over the Labor Day weekend. Intense thunderstorms are possible from Michigan to Delaware and will largely impact the same area that was soaked on Thursday and left about 500,000 customers without power. The severe weather threat is set to shift further south on Sunday. Southern California could be in for a wet weekend due to the impacts of Hurricane Marie. The storm system off the coast of Mexico is not expected to make landfall. Along the coast, forecasters are calling for a 6 to 8 foot south swell. Strong waves, rip currents, and coastal flooding are likely. Evening high tides could reach just over 6 feet by Monday. The mayor of Detroit is confirming that a large tornado tore through the Lower East Side of the city on Thursday. The National Weather Service says the EF2 tornado was packing winds of 115 miles per hour as it created a 3-mile path of destruction late Thursday afternoon. It was Detroit's first tornado in nearly 30 years. I'm Lisa Taylor.
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13: All right, let's get busy. We're 33 minutes after the top of the hour talking about your home, and you're at home with Gary Sullivan. All right, now be honest with you. Be honest. After last fall, have you had your gutters cleaned or have you cleaned out your gutters? Question number one. No, question number two is where I'm at. It's raining right now. Have you ever went out with your umbrella and to make sure that the gutters are flowing well? Listen, my guess is Alex O'Hanley. He is with Gutter Brush. He's going to help us get those gutters clean. Alex, how are you?
14: I'm fantastic, Gary. I love your show. Thank you very much for having me.
13: You're quite welcome. I know a lot of us probably didn't clean the gutters because last fall, or maybe we didn't have to because we have a product called Gutter Brush, but it's never too late to clean those gutters out.
14: I'm laughing. People, you go outside with an umbrella. I love the rain. You know me. I go outside. I look at my downspouts every time it rains. I just love the rain.
13: You're the one, huh?
14: I am. Well, 25 years of roofing, I loved it. But yeah, you have to clean your gutters, or you just, it's very, very expensive to repair things if you don't.
13: Right, right. But gutters as a whole, you know, making sure that they're properly attached to the house, making sure they're not leaking, make sure they're not sagging. But the biggest cause of a lot of that stuff is gutters that have never been cleaned out.
14: Oh, yeah. I mean, water is going to damage everything. It's simple. Keep the home dry and keep those gutters flowing. 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
13: And why clean them when you can kind of prevent a lot of gunk from collecting in there with a product like Gutter Brush?
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13: Is that
14: 21
13: right?
14: 21 years. 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
13: 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I mean, you can do a whole house for a couple $100, $200, $300.
14: That's exactly right. The covers and screens are very expensive. They want thousands for those. Right. And to tell you the truth, the debris can lay on top of them, and it sends the water past the gutter. Gutterbrush accepts water better than any other guard. And you can get 105 feet for a standard 5-inch gutter after the discount for $209.25. That's going to do most homes.
13: Well, it probably cost you half of that to get them cleaned one time.
14: Right, so you're saving money when you fill the gutter with Gutterbrush.
13: Yeah,
14: it's just so much less work when you protect the gutter with Gutterbrush.
13: Yeah, yeah. You guys also found that it helps with ice dams because of the black polyfibers?
14: It's that, because the black extends and absorbs the sun, and it helps to melt and warm the gutter, but it also stops snow clogging. Snow clogs the gutter in the winter, and when Gutterbrush is in place, the snow sits on top of the brush, and the water flows from outlet tube to outlet tube, you know, of course, when it's above 32 out. But yeah. It is a great improvement in the winter also.
13: Yeah, yeah. Well, it's like you said, it's celebrating Gutterbrush 21 years. So 21 years of making a lot of Gutterbrush, it can't be the wrong way to go. For most people, the 5-inch gutter, like you said, very standard. I guess we have some 6-inch gutters out there. And in commercial properties, you have larger ones for those also, correct?
14: That's right. So most will be a 5-inch gutter in the residential setting. And, of course, we've got smaller than that and one size larger than that for the 6-inch gutter, which carries more water. And we've got larger sizes for commercial metal buildings. 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But the sculpted eave gutter on those buildings takes our 8-inch and our 6.5-inch brush. 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
13: I know Randy's got you working today, Alex, but you and Randy are manning the phones, and you can actually give people estimates of how many feet they need through satellite imaging. 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
14: Sure. 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And that's what we do for people to make it easier.
13: That is amazing. 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And if you want to call by phone, it's 888-397-9433 or you can do it online. And I people are always worried about installation, and you said how easy it was, but I'm seriously, if you can climb a ladder, and some of us can't, but many people do, window cleaners, roofers, gutter people, I mean, handyman, these things just slide in. There's nothing more, there's no instructions. You slide them in. That's it.
14: And you can cut them, but you don't even have to cut the last piece. You can fold it if you want.
13: Yep.
14: And I think that's the success of Gutterbrush. It's simple. And it's so easy that anyone can install it and save money.
13: Yep, for sure. All right, so let's review. It's gutterbrush.com. 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The shipping is free. This baby's going to end Monday the 25th. So if you haven't cleaned those gutters out since last fall, let's clean them out and let's get the gutter brush in there. And you got a 10-year material warranty on those too, right?
14: That's right. 10-year material warranty, but nobody needs to call us on that. I mean, they last like 20 years. 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And it's just a simple way to keep gutters from clogging.
13: I was going to say, if a gutter brush is 21 years old, I've probably had them in my house for 20 years. So I totally agree with you. Alex, thank you so much for joining us. I appreciate it. And water is your number one enemy, so let's get that away from the foundation.
14: Thanks, Gary.
13: Take care. Bye-bye. All right, and we'll take your calls if you'd like to jump on board, or if you have questions about the gutters, we'll be happy to take those too. It's 800-823-8255. You're at home with Gary Sullivan.
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13: All right, you're at home with Gary Sullivan talking about your home projects, a little maintenance, a little repair, a little improvement. 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
20: Yeah, hey, Gary, thanks for taking my call.
13: You betcha.
20: Question for you. I was just listening to the gutter brush, and I think I'm going to go that route. But I also have a metal roof on an outbuilding of mine, and it's pretty new. It's only a couple years old. But I get where I live, I get some pretty serious snow, you know, up to a foot and a half. And I don't have those little triangular pieces that keep the snow from sliding off.
13: Yep.
20: Do I need to worry about my gutters getting torn off when that snow comes off that roof?
13: Well, it's a possibility. Really what those, you know, they got a couple of different systems. They got the pad style that you're talking about, the individual things. And, of course, what that gets is when you start having a buildup and you start sliding down that metal roof, that breaks it up. It's usually used really more dependent on what's underneath that roof or where that snow would fall, like a deck, walkways, doorways, you know, that type of thing. But in enough, if you had a case where you had, do you ever get any ice build up in those gutters?
20: No.
13: Okay. You would probably be okay, because if you look at your metal roof, it kind of, it's higher than the gutter, of course. There's a drip edge that so the water can go into the gutter. But if it comes down with some velocity, it's probably going to slide over those gutters unless you have an ice dam in it where it could be adding weight to the gutters, and then you could have a problem. You're really using those types of breaks for protection of people and substructure beneath where that snow would fall.
20: Okay, and I don't really need to worry about that. It just empties right into the yard.
13: Yep. I think you would be fine. I mean, in a weird circumstance, you can always have that problem. But I think the way you describe it to me without looking at it, I think it would slide right all over the, right over the gutter and everything unless there was something built up inside the gutter.
20: Okay, and that appears to be the case. And then if I had the gutter brush in there, then it should just slide right over that as well, right?
13: So, yes, the gutter brush sticks up a little bit, but I'm going to say, you know, less than an inch, maybe even a half an inch. And it's also going to help you with that situation because I was talking about the black fibers and he was talking about how the gutter brush does have some solar heat gain to it. They didn't invent it to help alleviate ice dams. They found out that it helps alleviate ice dams because it holds a little bit of heat, and that's where ice dams form, is when the gutter is outside of the footprint of the home and there's no warm air coming up through the attic to warm that, but that gutter brush sitting in there warms from the sun, like a asphalt driveway would after you clear the snow. It melts the remaining snow and dries faster than anything else around the house, so it'll even help you with that.
20: All right.
13: Okay.
20: Well, that helps. Yeah, very appreciate good. You taking the call.
13: You're quite welcome. Okay. Thanks, Kurt. Take care. Bye-bye. And, again, our number is 800-823-8255. Dino, welcome.
0: Hey, Gary, how are you today?
13: Doing fine, sir. Thank you.
0: Hey, I appreciate you taking the call. I actually just caught the end of the interview with the gutter brush, and I currently live in central Illinois, but we're just about to move out to Flagstaff, Arizona.
13: All right.
0: In the home that we purchased, they have a lot of what they call ponderosa pines.
13: Right.
0: So you have a lot of the big pine needles.
13: Mm-hmm.
0: I'm curious if that would be a good application or not for this, because pine needles get everywhere. They're always in the gutters.
13: Right.
0: But people sometimes don't want to do those gutter, you know, protection systems and stuff. So I'm curious your thoughts.
13: Yeah. It's a good concern. What I was going to say when you were saying that is, if you have an excessive amount of pine needles, I'm not so sure anything is going to be saying I'm 100% guaranteeing this, to be honest with you. I have those in my house and have had for a while, and I got some eastern white pine around my house. And on that side of the house, I will these things just slide in. It's not a permanent fixture, you know, like if you had a gutter helmet on there and you had problems with pine needles, you'd have a bigger problem because you got to get those pine needles out, and that hood over there is kind of permanently fixed. The gutter brush, and I'll tell you what I do, it's about every third year I'll pull those brushes out. They're 3 foot long, and I'll throw them on the ground. I'll get out the hose and I'll squirt off those gutter brushes. And I'll stick them back in.
0: Clean them off and good to go then for the season for a couple years.
13: Yeah, I think no matter what you have, if you have a lot of those pines right real near the house, you're probably going to have, you know, at some point you're going to run into some issues.
0: I just didn't know if they would clog or they'd be difficult to clean. I would think they would be sticking right into those brushes.
13: They do.
0: Here's
13: what happens. Here's exactly what happens. It sticks into brushes, and the wind will remove some of them, but it's not going to remove them all. And then as it decays, you kind of get, it doesn't clog, but it gets gooey. Okay? The pine needles are breaking down.
0: Yep,
13: just kind of gets gooey.
0: Yeah.
13: I haven't seen them where they overflow. I just get up there and check them, and you know, it's like every third year, it's like, hey, I got to clean those things off, and a hose just cleans them out. But you got to take them out, and a lot of people ask that, and I don't know if there's anything that anybody's going to say. I guarantee that's not going to be a problem. It's less of a problem with that because they're removable. Is the best way for me to answer that.
0: I got you. Do some upkeep and maintenance on them, Ben.
13: Yeah. I think the only other thing, I would stay away from any type of those foam pads that go in the gutter. That doesn't sound like that was going to, you know, be a good answer. The helmets are going to be difficult if they get in there. Maybe the flat screens at the top where they would lay on the top, wind might do a good job removing that. I don't know. I don't have those. But I would say with that amount of pine trees and needles, you might have to, on one side of the house or both sides of the house, have to do a little maintenance on them, but nothing like if nothing's in them.
0: Gotcha. That sounds good.
13: All right.
0: Thanks, Gary. I appreciate the info.
13: You're quite welcome, Dino. Thank you for the call. Appreciate it. All right. Let me give you the phone number. It's 800-823-8255. And by the way, that is gutterbrush.com. 25% off and free shipping for the next week. Coupon code is Gary. And if you don't know what we're talking about, in about 15 minutes or so, you can get the whole conversation I had with Alex from Gutter Brush, and we talked about what it is, how it's applied. Very, very easy. It slides in. And keeping debris out of the gutters, which can clog the gutter system up and cause certain problems, including flooded basements, problems in crawl spaces, and water backing up the roof. It's you got to keep those gutters clean unless you have very, very sandy soil. All right, again, it's 800-823-8255. Grab a line. You're at home with Gary Sullivan.

0: on and you have fix-it questions, give Gary a call at 1-800-823-TALK. This is At Home with Gary Sullivan. 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
7: Parts of the Midwest and Mid-Atlantic will be drenched by severe storms over the Labor Day weekend. Intense thunderstorms are possible from Michigan to Delaware and will largely impact the same area that was soaked on Thursday and left about 500,000 customers without power. The severe weather threat is set to shift further south on Sunday. Southern California could be in for a wet weekend due to the impacts of Hurricane Marie. The storm system off the coast of Mexico is not expected to make landfall. However, it could still bring increased humidity and possible rain and thunderstorms, especially in the mountains. The National Weather Service says there's a chance of rain today through Monday, with the greatest chance expected Sunday. Along the coast, forecasters are calling for a 6 to 8 foot south swell. Strong waves, rip currents, and coastal flooding are likely. Evening high tides could reach just over 6 feet by Monday. The mayor of Detroit is confirming that a large tornado tore through the Lower East Side of the city on Thursday. The National Weather Service says the EF2 tornado was packing winds of 115 miles per hour as it created a 3-mile path of destruction late Thursday afternoon. One man was reportedly injured during the storm when he protected his child from a falling tree. More than 350,000 customers lost power during the storm. It was Detroit's first tornado in nearly 30 years.
8: Now, sun will be up in an hour or so and we can all get out of here together. You, me, Linda, Shelley. We'll all be going home together. Wouldn't you like to be going
7: Movie home? Star Bruce Campbell says he has 5 years to live. The 68-year-old actor made the claim Friday while talking about his cancer treatments, which he first revealed back in March when he said it was treatable but not curable. On Friday, Campbell said he has a life expectancy of 5 more years, give or take. Campbell, who's best known for a starring role in the Evil Dead series, wouldn't say what type of cancer it was, but says he feels perfect right now and that he refuses to let his cancer battle stop him from living his life. I'm Lisa Tier.
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7: Supreme Court is siding with Republicans in an argument over rates for TV advertisements. More from Scott Carr.
10: This just ahead of November's key midterm elections. Federal law requires TV broadcast stations to offer their lowest available rate in the 60 days before a general election. But it's been held that candidates get the discount, not political parties or joint fundraising committees. The High Court sided with Republicans in deciding that parties and committees can also take advantage of the lowest rate. Justice Ketanji Brown Jackson was the sole dissenter.
7: A health alert has been activated for Cuba. An official with the U.S. Embassy says there's an increase of cases in Cuba of gastrointestinal-related diseases and diarrhea. The country's water and energy infrastructure continues to decline because fuel shipments are being blocked by the Trump administration. Without fuel, officials say refrigeration and contaminated water will become difficult to maintain. United Nations human rights experts say President Trump is breaking international law. Trump says these sanctions are necessary in order for communist Cuba to change. Is there a threat to U.S. national security? Imprisoned hip-hop mogul Sean Diddy Combs will be spending less time behind bars. Combs was originally sentenced to 4 years after being convicted of prostitution-related charges and was originally set to be released in June of 2028. He's now expected to be released in February of 2028. He'll be 58 years old when he gets out. Americans need to get outside more to better their health. Details from Jim Forbes.
11: That's the conclusion from a new survey of how long people spend with Mother Nature.
12: Nature really is all around us, and we see benefits just 10 minutes a day. 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
11: Dr. Jay Maddock at Texas A&M University is highlighting the American Nature and Health Surveillance Survey. The survey of about 3,000 people found 45% of them spent under 2 hours a week in nature. That number was just 25% back in 2016.
7: I'm Lisa Taylor.
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0: All right, the weekend is upon us, and welcome at home with Gary Sullivan. And well, let me give you the phone number. You can grab a line. We've got a couple folks on hold. We want to get to them right away. It's 800-823-8255. Happy to talk to you about your home project. All right, that being said, let's go to Michael. Michael, welcome.
1: Mr. Sullivan, good morning, sir.
0: Good morning.
1: Lifetime listener, the best show on radio.
0: Well, thank you.
1: Thank you. I'm trying to help a friend clean her deck, power washed. It's been power washed. It's 7 to 10 years old. It's composite.
0: Okay.
1: It's been power washed sometimes multiple times a year without really any commercial product or anything placed on it post-cleaning. Her instructions to me this year are that she wants it cleaned but does not want to get into things that I've heard you discuss over the years, like deck brighteners, et cetera.
0: Okay.
1: She wants something that can slow down or retard the rapid onset of algae, et cetera. Mm. The deck is surrounded by a wooded area.
0: Mm-hmm.
1: And it's in so-so condition.
0: Yeah.
1: So we're going to power wash it again, but I'd like to know if and what any product to maybe place over it afterwards to slow down the onset of the algae.
0: So let me ask you a question about the composite. Is it a true composite, or does it have a cap on it, like a plastic or PVC capping to it?
1: Well, the railing, et cetera, does, but the rest of it does not.
0: Okay, so it's just a regular composite. You always got to be a little careful with that pressure washer, too. I'm sure you are, because composite certainly is a little softer than a pressure-treated wood, and you can literally, if you use the wrong nozzle and the wrong pressure, you can write your name into the composite. So be careful with that. Also,
1: 2,300 PSI.
0: Yeah, okay. Well, then you're good. And using your 40-degree or 25-degree nozzle, you should be fine. So composite has a little bit, it's a little bit challenging, again, because it's not as dense as wood. So you get a little bit more moisture penetration, even though some of it's plastic, and you get a little black spots on it. Do you have that, or is it more just a greenish film?
1: It's largely the algae. It's greenish.
0: Okay, good, good. That's
1: and
0: real good.
1: It can be cleaned, and
0: yeah,
1: it can be cleaned, and 2 months later, it's,
0: yep.
1: ready.
0: Well, which is the next thing? So you're probably going to have to educate her a little bit, Michael, and that is, when it's outside and we have wood, that's Mother Nature at its finest. I mean, that's how the world works outside, right? I mean, you get in the woods, you got leaves and sticks, and Mother Nature's got to break that down, and they break it down with algae and mildew and molds and funguses, and that's how it dissolves all the stuff inside the wood. You've seen big trees laying down, and they just slowly decay. So all that is happening on the deck, too, if you let it go. To stop it is difficult without using some sort of products. There's a couple products that I would recommend that have a little bit of a, it will totally kill the algae, and it will create a barrier to a degree. Mother Nature will eventually win out. One of them is the Wet and Forget product, and the other one is the other product I talk about, an oxygenated bleach. Both of those are total kills. Chlorine bleach is not a total kill, so you wouldn't use that. But if it were I think I would take a look at the Wet and Forget. They make one called Wet and Forget Max, connects to a hose end. You simply spray it. And when you spray it, nothing happens for about 5 to 6 weeks. And what it does is it will totally kill that without scrubbing. It will then have, since it's a total kill, and what was going on wasn't a total kill, that's why it comes back in 2 months. A total kill, that fungus or algae colony has to start another colony. And it will, but it'll stay clean for at least a solid year. I would use that particular product every year. I'd connect it to the hose, spray it again, and you'll never see the algae again. You'll stay ahead of it because that colony is being built before you start seeing it. So if you see it now, you spray it with a wet and forget. And eventually, after 5-6 weeks, it'll just be gone. You'll say, wow, he was right. And then next year, when you don't see it, go spray it again, and you'll stay ahead of it. So that's what I would do. That's the easiest way. If you want to go with an oxygenated bleach because you're not spraying it, maybe you're a little bit more in control of the product that you're using. It's usually sold as a deck cleaner, not a brightener. And it's, it's an oxygenated bleach. And what you'll do, mix it with powder, water, spray it on the deck, let it sit about

0: big kill is the answer to just get up there and use a little soap and water, or worse, just using pressure and water. It'll make you feel good. You'll be tired and you'll be wet and it'll be clean, but it's going to come back pretty much right away because it didn't really die. It just cleaned the surface. You can't see. The spores are back and they're going to continue on that colony, and it's going to turn green fast. So the Wet and Forget Max is a wonderful product, and certainly one I recommend on driveways, sidewalks. A lot of times you'll see a sidewalk. My neighbor just used it the other day. I didn't know he had used it, but I had noticed that his sidewalk that was blackish gray was clean. And I thought for sure he was going to tell me that I got the pressure washer out there and I cleaned it, because it'll look great. And by the end of the summer, he'll have to do it again. But he'd said he had used the Wet and Forget Max. Oh, great, man. That'll stay in good shape till next year about this time, and just spray it again. Don't ever let it get started. That's the key. So it is used as a fungus, algae, lichen killer, and then it can be used as a maintenance product to keep it from building another colony. But just making your home look a little better, a little brighter. Nobody likes a pressure washer better than me. But if you're not going to use something to kill the spores, kind of wasting your time. All right, let me give you the phone number. You can grab a line. We got lines wide open. So if you've been trying to get through, now's the time. It is 800-823-8255. That's 1-800-823-8255. You're at home with Gary Sullivan.
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7: 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It's got a silverish color. They got one called Cafe Iceberg. Guess that's white. But anyway, they got different colors, and it's got the speckles in it. You can feel it with your bare feet. It feels like a speckled vinyl floor. And again, that can be used, just to give you some ideas, basement floors, like I mentioned, garage floors, I mentioned, even mud rooms. And it's also a very safe floor because it's naturally slip resistant. You roll it on. It's two coats. And then seal it the next day. And if you want to know how much it covers and cost and all that, a gallon does about 60 square feet, and the cost is about $60. So if you want to check it out, it's DeitchCoatings.com. But if you're looking for a way, I know a lot of times I get questions on people wanting to cover up or beautify, say, a stoop into your residence, maybe the front door, that stoop. It's maybe got some fine, thin cracks in it, maybe it's been patched multiple times, and you're like, gosh, I wish I could just resurface that. And you can. And one of the things I'm always kind of cautioning people is don't go the route of carpet. I've seen people do that, and it looks okay when you're finished, but it doesn't look okay down the road. And that carpet gets kind of funky and moldy and starts curling on the edges. And then people start taping it down, and then they glue it down, and then they want to get rid of it. And you got a disaster then. You got a major work ahead of you. With this, a lot of times you don't want to just paint concrete, especially on a steps or a stoop, because it's slippery. You know, if it's drizzling, you're walking at your front door or your back door and you hit a painted surface, you might end up on your tokus. And people put like silica sand in there, but there's some slip resistant clear coatings now and products that are perfect for outdoors. And that Terrazzo certainly is one of them. It really is, I think, a product that more people really ought to take a look at to cover up older concrete. You can resurface concrete with a concrete color. You can use a concrete stain. But I know there's some old, ugly-looking concrete out there, and this is a good way to really make it look good. Oh, I also wanted to add one other thing, too, kind of shifting gears out of the Terrazzo by Deich Coatings, and that is the website, by the way. When we were talking to the fella about the Wet and Forget Max, they make it two different ways. They make a hose end one, which we were speaking of, but they also make a concentrate where you can mix it and put it in a sprayer and spray it yourself. Hose end is great if you're doing a roof with the black streaks because the spray height is 25 to 30 feet, maybe no letter. That's always good. But I said they had added the word max, and they did. The other one they have is now called a Wet and Forget Outdoor. And the Wet and Forget Outdoor is in a bottle with a spray. So if you want to do furniture cushions or furniture with it or just windowsills, it functions the same way. It'll take care of algae, molds, mildew. It's a convenience aspect that is more project specific. In other words, if you had cushions or patio furniture that had some, you know, a greenish cast to it, you don't have to get the big bottle where you screw on a hose and blast away at it. You can use the Wet and Forget Outdoor and just hand spray it. And very convenient. Don't have to buy as much, and you accomplish the same project. So I just want to clarify that. Let me give you the phone number. You can grab a line. We do have open lines. It is 800-823-8255. As it warms up and becomes more humidity in the air, which will eventually get into your home, keep an eye on it. Remember, indoor humidity in the summertime, 50 to 55% is really where you want to be. You want to keep it out of the high 60s, 70s, and 80s for sure. So, you know, you might have to look at a dehumidifier, or we got some tips on helping you control the humidity inside your home. We'll do that throughout the day today as we continue. 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
11: Millions of Americans are hitting the roads this weekend to get to their Labor Day destinations. Airports will also be busy this weekend, with the TSA expecting to screen over 17 million people by Wednesday. Tom Costello notes the latest fuel prices for the holiday weekend.
12: A gallon of regular now averaging $4.14 a gallon. A year ago, it was $3.20. Today, diesel hit an all-time high. A typical driver now pays $270 more per month to drive.
11: AAA says the most popular destinations this year include Seattle, Orlando, Boston, Denver, and New York City, average round-trip airfares are up 2% from last year. Another survivor has been found in a tunnel that was buried in mud by the raging floodwaters in Nepal. The New York Times says a Chinese worker was found alive inside the 740-foot tunnel. An estimated 1,200 people were killed in last week's flood when a glacier collapsed in the Himalayas north of the border, sending a wall of water racing through a mountain town. I'm Lisa Taylor.
13: No shaming here. 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
14: And talking about your home, as we do each and every weekend, just a quick reminder, we do the show from 8 to noon Eastern time, or 9 to noon, I'm sorry, 9 to noon Eastern time, Saturday and Sunday.
15: Now, you're sure about that?
14: Yeah, I'm positive of that. And you can stream that if you're out on the road or whatever, and you got your phone with you. It's the iHeart app, and it's At Home with Gary Sullivan. And it's at the flagship station, 55 KRC. And again, take us with you on your next little trip or vacation, and we'll talk a little home improvement. All right, our phone number is 800-823-8255. You can grab a line. We've got a spot for you. And Andy, welcome.
16: Yeah, Gary, good morning. I've got a water heater problem.
14: Mm-hmm.
16: It's a A.O. Smith water heater. It's 8 years old. It's never been drained or flushed. But if you take it's a 30-gallon. That's for space considerations. You take a long shower and the heat overload switch will kick and it'll go out.
14: Mm-hmm.
16: And you let it cool off, reset the switch, fart right back up, and it does fine. If you take a short shower, it doesn't shut off. Will draining it have any
14: I wouldn't think so. Something's working a little too hard. So when you say... So is it a circuit breaker? Is that what's clicking off?
16: Well, it's got a overheat sensor switch on the bottom of the where the burner's at, I guess.
14: So is it sensing
16: just a little button?
14: Is it sensing the temperature of the water's too hot, or what's that sensor?
16: No, just the combustion chamber, I guess.
14: Hmm.
16: It's just a little button. It's just a little. It's at the very base of the water heater on A.O. Smith. It's just a reset, mm-hmm. and you let it cool off, and you can feel it click. And you click. It's got two wires running to it that run up to the controller.
14: Mm-hmm.
16: They call it an overheat sensor.
14: Right.
16: And it knocks and bangs and makes a racket when it's heating.
14: Hmm. I don't think it would have anything to do with the. Do you seem like you have plenty of hot water if you take a long shower?
16: Oh, yeah.
14: So that's okay.
16: Yeah, but you can hear it. My wife takes a really long one, but when she's in there, you can hear it. It's just popping and cracking and carrying on, you know, because, mm-hmm. you know, the cold water is replacing the hot naturally.
14: Right.
16: But I take a quick shower and it don't kick off on me.
14: Yeah, I wonder if there's any wiring in there that's loose that would be creating heat.
16: I don't know. It's a gas water heater.
14: Yeah. Well, a couple things. You know, another thing to think about is the burner clogged? Is the burner dirty?
16: Well, I don't know that.
14: Is there a thermocouple on it or not?
16: Yeah. It'll click. It's got one of the electronic clickers, you know.
14: Okay. All right. So,
16: and you put it on pilot and hold it for, and it'll fire back up on the first click.
14: It could just be It could be a bad thermocouple then.
16: Well, it starts right back up and you turn it back on, it starts heating. It stays on, you know, mm-hmm. unless someone runs a real long shower. Then it'll get it over, you know, that little overheat.
14: Right.
16: You let it cool off, and you can hear it click. You can reset it.
14: Mm-hmm.
16: I just wondered if draining it would help.
14: I really don't think it is. If I did anything, I would replace the thermocouple. Or I would take a really good look at the burner and get that burner cleaned, you know, see if mm-hmm. there's some carbon in there. Or the air intake. Do you have an air intake pipe for the water heater, fresh air intake?
16: No, it's okay. it's got a grate, I guess, on the bottom. It's got that little wire mesh skirt that goes around the bottom of it.
14: Make sure that's not got a lot of, you know, dirt or, you know, dust in there where it's, you know, diminishing the air intake.
16: Took it off and cleaned it.
14: Yeah, those are the three things that come to mind. I don't think it would have anything to do with the, you know, if that water heater needed to be drained, your wife would probably run out of hot water before it would click off.
16: Yeah.
14: So I really think it's, you know, that pile, and I know it can reset, but if it keeps going out, I would suspect dirty burner or bad thermocouple.
16: Yeah. I took my phone and put it on video and slid it under the water heater, and that screen is clear.
14: Mm-hmm. Okay, well.
16: It's got like a grate underneath it, you know, air intake. Mm-hmm. And I just slid my phone underneath there, moved it around, and it's clear.
14: Mm-hmm. What's the temperature in the water set at?
16: Just barely above hot. It didn't, you know, I just turn it up until it kicks back on for a few minutes. We don't like it real hot.
14: Yeah.
16: Because we've got grandkids that come and stay.
14: Yeah. You think it's over 120 degrees? Because that's the normal setting. If it's running higher than that, you might just...
16: It's probably that. It's probably that.
14: Well, if it's that, I would just leave it alone then. I wouldn't pull it back anymore. But I really do. I really think you should focus on the burner or the thermocouple. I really do. I don't think it's that what you'd find in a water heater that had some large amounts of hard water deposits in it, you would hear it rumbling. It would rumble. It sound like there was a bunch of stones in your water heater. That would be one.
16: That's what it sounds like.
14: Okay. Well, and then the other thing it would be, you know, you would have less water because half your water heater's filled with stones, right? I mean, the old story is you can bring a water heater down with one guy, and you know, an old water heater might take two or three. So, I mean, if you want to try it, go ahead and try it. I'm just saying
16: it ain't going to hurt anything.
14: No, it's not going to hurt. Well, it's not going to hurt anything. Be careful, though. You know, those valves in the bottom of it are not the best valves. Sometimes they'll get clogged, but you can kind of clean that valve out even if you have a hanger. Remember, that water's real hard. But, you know, if you screw a hose on it and can get it down into a drain and, you know, shut it off and drain it and see what you got. See how long it runs before it runs clear. I mean, you're not going to hurt anything.
16: Yeah. Okay.
14: All right.
16: I'll try that. And if that don't help me out, I'll try the, you know, get my buddy, he's a plumber, get him in there and take the burner out of it.
14: Yep.
16: All right. I appreciate it.
14: Good enough. Thank you much. Take care. There's also a safety switch on there too, which could be bad. But there's, you know, you can also just kind of look at the burner too. You know, when I say it could be dirty or clogged, your burner on a water heater, even a furnace, it should be blue, not orange. It should be steady, not blinking off and on. So if you got a yellow, lazy little waving flame, that's an indication that you could have some venting problems or dirty burner. But I'm going to bet it's more on the side of the thermocouple, the burner. That mechanism would be my guess of what's going on there. All right, let me give you the phone number. You can grab a line. We got open lines. It's 800-823-8255, 800-823-8255. And how long does a water heater last? 8 years? Well, yeah, it should last that. I don't think it's anything I would think about replacing it. I'd say for a water heater, a good grade water heater, 12 to 15 years. I have a tendency to replace mine right in that period, try to be proactive. So I would recommend being proactive, but I in that case, probably more of a repair than anything. All right, you got the phone number. You can join us, and we'll continue. You're at home with Gary Sullivan.
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14: Well, we're talking home improvement. Happy to take your call. It's 800-823-8255. You're free to jump on board. Happy to talk about your home project. Andy and I were having a discussion about the sensor kind of going off on the water heater and just kind of reading a little bit more about it. It dawned on me, I was pretty much on the venting and the burner itself, the pilot light. He was more fixated on, he had never drained it. Could that be doing it? I placed my bet on that. And he goes, well, nothing can really go wrong if I drain it. And the answer, of course, is no, nothing can be. However, we didn't really go through that process. And so I just kind of want to talk about draining it. And again, if that fixes, it's awesome. I mean, I guess if you had a whole bunch of sediment in there, it can certainly cause it to overheat and flip that switch, especially on a long shower. So I'm not saying it wouldn't be that. I was just kind of putting a bet on the other one, which the more I think about it, I start thinking, well, maybe on a shorter, that length of that shower certainly played something to do. So maybe the sediment is. But if you're going to get rid of that sediment, make sure you turn the gas control to pilot. And you might, and remember that water is at least 120 degrees in most cases. So you can let it cool for a little bit. Garden hose, as I mentioned, attaching it to it, and put the water down a drain. And if it, you might even turn that cold water on, create some pressure in there to loosen some more sediment. And then also that air intake screen, I think he said he looked at it and it was pretty clean, but if not, a little shop vac and clean that screen, a good idea. And again, if that flushing doesn't help, or, if it helps, great. You solved the problem. If it doesn't, let's go back to the other things we were speaking of in terms of ventilation and the burner itself. Make sure that's clean. All right. Again, it's 800-823-8255. Grab a line. Fred, welcome.
0: Hi, this is Fred from Lima. And I got a quick question for you on driveway coatings. Mm-hmm. Older driveway, part of it made in 1961, newer in 1982. It's been cracked. We used a company called Slabjack to get everything leveled. And I was wondering if there's any type of polyura or some kind of stuff we can kind of coat the cement with to preserve it.
14: So the newest part was when, the 1980s, you said?
0: Yeah. Okay.
14: So to answer your questions, when you're talking of polyurea, there are polyurea coatings that are, those things are like 10 times stronger than epoxies. So,
0: right.
14: And they also, hide small cracks. So absolutely you can use that. In fact, we had a company called Galaxy Concrete on the show. You can check if you'd like the, interview. We got it as a podcast on the iHeart app. Just put At Home with Gary Sullivan, take a listen to it. We did it in hour number four yesterday. And a polyurea, okay. It can be used around, pool decks, patios, driveways, sidewalks, garage floors, basement floors. I mean, it's kind of changed the whole game in concrete coatings, to be honest with you. So the answer is a solid yes.
0: Okay, I'll check the podcast then for tomorrow, last hour.
14: Right.
0: I've seen a lot of the stuff on Facebook, but, there's trust issues sometimes with dealing with an overseas company selling a product. I'd like to buy something rather local.
14: Okay, so the Galaxy Concrete, that is an applied product, okay, just so you know. If you're going to do it yourself, I'm going to give you another website. It's, you've probably heard me speak of it in the past. It's called Daich Coatings. It's D-A-I-C-H Coatings. I just did a little bit on their terrazzo, which is a very decorative finish. It even comes in a pearl gray. That, too, is designed for outdoor use and pool decks. It's slip resistant. It's great adhesion. I'd say lifespan for the coating itself is 15 plus years. And then I would probably use their sealer on it about every 5 years.
0: Okay.
14: And that's a product you can apply yourself.
0: And you just put it on like with a broom or a squeegee?
14: You actually use a roller.
0: Oh, okay.
14: Yeah, use a roller. But take that, and they got videos on their website. Take a look at that. That may be your answer there, Fred.
0: Okay.
14: All right.
0: Gary, I thank you so very much. I've been listening to you for probably,
14: a long time.
0: Long time. So I've always appreciated your sage advice.
14: Well, thank you much. Have a great weekend. Take care.
0: You too.
14: All righty. Bye-bye. All right. Let's go to Sean. Sean, welcome.
1: Good morning. Thank you.
14: Yes, sir.
1: I had some input on the water heater.
14: Yeah.
1: It sounded to me like the gentleman was describing a bimetal rollout switch. I'm more familiar with those on furnaces than water heaters.
14: Yeah.
1: Mm-hmm. But that switch has a temperature rating, and it'll pop and disconnect the circuit.
14: Okay.
1: And then that's why he's able to relight it so easily. So I was thinking not so much the thermal coupler, but the venting.
14: Well, that's
1: the
14: venting
1: can cause the heat to roll back out and even cause carbon monoxide issues. So that's what I'd look at first is the pipe outside. Make sure no bird has made a nest in it. It doesn't sound like it's a wind issue, which typically it would be. But make sure you got a carbon monoxide detector and make sure that vent pipe is nice and clean. And then the burner, I think that was a great suggestion. Make sure the burner is nice and clean and burning evenly.
14: Well, you know, when I was talking to him, Sean, and I do appreciate your call. When I was talking to him, I very much was focused on the venting and the burner. He was very much focused on, you know, the sediment in the tank. During the break, I just, you know, grabbed a couple articles real quick too, and the article that I was reading was kind of leaning where he was leaning, you know, that on the long shower, it was still producing hot water, and it was talking about draining it. I was about the burner and the venting. This article was about the sediment. So my answer, I guess, in the end was, you're not going to do any harm draining it. And if that doesn't work, I kind of really agree with you. I didn't focus as much on the venting as I did the dirty burner, but I like the whole venting thing. I didn't even get to the outdoor vent. I just said venting. So you may be onto something too, because if you're not getting good airflow in, that's why I was talking about that screen at the bottom, even that can cause excessive heat. But hey, thanks a bunch. I really do appreciate your input on that. Overheating, we just got to find out. We know what's happening. We got to figure out why it's happening. And, you know, sometimes it's more than one thing. So thank you much. Thank you very much for the call. All right. Our phone number, as we continue to work our way through the weekend, it is 800-823-8255. And talking a lot about, I guess, floor coatings, kind of the way we started out today. We've got the coatings now on the driveways. I always seem, when we're talking about these coatings for concrete, I'm always kind of focusing on the garage floors. That's how we started off today's show. Maybe a basement floor. Don't really talk much about driveways and sidewalks. I did talk about stoops, and those are really good places to put a coating on because of the longevity of the coatings now. In fact, I like the coating idea more than I do the resurfacing with a cementitious material. Just because it's more concrete. It's more of the cements, where these are more, I don't know, the coatings are probably cleaner. You can get them, you know, custom color. They can look a little different. Really brighten up the house. So we have choices, that's for sure. All right, again, it's 800-823-8255. Give us a call. You're at home with Gary Sullivan.

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7: 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Tom Costello notes the latest fuel prices for the holiday weekend.
8: A gallon of regular now averaging $4.14 a gallon. 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
7: 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Average round-trip airfares are up 2% from last year. Another survivor has been found in a tunnel that was buried in mud by the raging floodwaters in Nepal. This follows two workers rescued after 9 days. More from Danielle Hamamjan.
9: Against all odds, they were pulled out. Caked in mud, but alive. Two workers trapped in a tunnel after those catastrophic floods had been buried deep beneath debris and layers of mud at a hydropower plant.
7: The New York Times says a Chinese worker was found alive inside the 740-foot tunnel. An estimated 1,200 people were killed in last week's flood when a glacier collapsed in the Himalayas north of the border, sending a wall of water racing through a mountain town. About 5,000 people are still missing. Prosecutors in the Lindsay Clancy murder trial now have to decide if they want to try the case again after a mistrial was declared. Chief legal correspondent Laura Jarrett on the options for the prosecution.
10: Quite a bit of discretion here to change up the charges, change up the strategy. I think it was noteworthy he did not come out swinging, saying, I'm going to retry her for first-degree murder, which is what she was facing here. We could see reduced charges.
7: The jury was unable to come to a unanimous decision on Friday in the Massachusetts trial of the woman who admitted to killing her her three children, but pleaded not guilty due to postpartum psychosis. A status hearing is set for September 29th. I'm Lisa Taylor.
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7: And Trump is signing an executive order to allow small and medium-sized U.S. farms and ranches to process their own products.
12: People have been asking for this change for decades, and we're getting it done.
7: Speaking from the Oval Office on Friday, Trump said the order is a response to calls he says he's received from farmers to take on the big companies that dominate U.S. meat processing. Last month, Trump announced the U.S. would pause higher tariffs on ground beef imports for 90 days. The move was meant to lower beef prices for U.S. consumers and give ranchers time to rebuild their herds. Flashing mental health alerts directly on social media stops teenagers from doom scrolling. More details from Jim Forbes.
13: A multi-university study published Friday with UNC Chapel Hill tested large warning screens and fake social media. Researchers showed over 1,000 teenagers several different pop-ups within the apps, then asked how much each one would discourage them from using it. The more blunt pop-up warnings about depression and anxiety work best, beating out gentle reminders to take a screen time break.
7: California is making September 25th Dolly Parton Day. Mark Mayfield fills us in.
14: For service and devotion,
15: lawmakers passed an ordinance officially designating the day in honor of the late country music icon. 925 was chosen for Parton's classic hit, 925. State Senator John Laird of Santa Cruz says it's about honoring Parton's legacy beyond music. More than 182,000 children in California are currently enrolled in Parton's Imagination Library, the literacy program she founded that provides free books to children. California was one of the first states to make bilingual English-Spanish books available through the program.
7: Over the long holiday weekend, Spider-Man Brand New Day is expected to take first place at the box office for a sixth straight weekend. I'm Lisa Taylor.
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0: All right, the weekend's upon us. Welcome at home with Gary Sullivan. 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All right, talking home improvement, and happy to take your calls. It's 800-823-8255. You know, when we're talking about that water here, we're talking about cleaning the vents. It kind of reminded me of other things we need to clean, too, and it's not a bad idea. When the fella mentioned checking the intake, you know, the white PVC pipe that's coming through the foundation, usually the back of the house, side of the house, making sure a bird hasn't built a nest in there. We're about that time of year in a lot of places. Well worth checking out. Mentioned a couple weeks ago, because this is going to come into an issue probably in the next several weeks as temperatures warm up and, you know, we get into summertime and the attics get real hot and we can't cool the upstairs. You know the drill. The soffit vents, the vents that are underneath the gutters. You got the gutters attached to the fascia board. The underneath board is the soffit, and there's vents in there. Or in some cases, if you have a ventilated attic, means you have like a ridge vent or you have vents on the roof, you got to have soffit vents that are bringing in the cool air to push the hot air out. And that's the way it works. Those vents are usually have a little metal louver, and then behind that, they're screening, and it's like window screening. Now, remember, they're drawing cool air in, even if it's 90 degrees outside. That attic's probably 130, 140, so it's still bringing in the cooler air. And you know as well as I do, with insects and things floating in the air outside, that screen can get clogged. So, you know, there's also insulation up in the attic. You may or may not have cardboard baffles to keep the insulation over from getting over the top of the soffit vents. Make sure they're clean. On the outside, get a paintbrush and just, you know, no paint, and just use it to clean that soffit vents. Make sure you get good airflow in. And maybe get your flashlight out during the day and stick it up there, see if you can see into the attic, or is there insulation covering that up? It's important from an energy standpoint of having those soffit vents clean. And yours may not be. So it's just talking about different vents, and that brings you to the dryer vent, another vent that can certainly use your attention. Some of them are so easy to clean. You got the louvers on the front, and on mine, it's louvers and screen on the bottom. And it's like a little tray. It just pulls out. And you'll be amazed at some of the gunk that's in there if you haven't done it for a while. So pay attention to different venting around your home, for sure. Also, make sure those are sealed up. In other words, the dryer vent that's coming through, it's a 4-inch pipe. And there's probably a 4.5-inch hole where the pipe goes through. And if that isn't that plate with the damper, which is allowing the exhaust to go out, if that isn't caulked tightly against the brick, because brick's got the mortar joints and there's gaps, it could be allowing pests in your house, insects in your house, and it's going to allow hot air into your house. Or cold air in the wintertime. Make sure that's caulked nice and tight. All right, let's get back to the phones. You got the phone number. Grab a line, and we got Dee. Dee, welcome.
1: Hi, good morning.
0: Morning.
1: We have a question as far as a walkout basement. We want a waterproof the walls on the interior? This is going to be a new build home. Mm-hmm. And what else would you recommend for the floor in the basement as well to waterproof that?
0: Well, it depends how far you want to go, and it also depends what you're describing as waterproofing. So if I was building a house, I say all the time, Dee, it's more about water control than it is about waterproofing. Waterproofing will minimize water going through concrete, but it'll also become trapped in the concrete in a lot of cases. So if we can control the water more than waterproof, or do both, we're ahead of the game. So you can have a, you'll have drainage pipe around the outside of the house. As far as the perimeters of the house, your building is probably going to be, the walls are going to be waterproof, and you're going to have drainage pipes around the footers to take that water away. So that part is probably in the plans, and you just got to make sure then that the grading is sloped away from the house. You would have a good combination of waterproofing and water control on the walls. The floors might be a little bit different. The floors, there's a vapor barrier. So it's, you know, if you had a high water table underneath that floor, it would be ideal if we put in a perimeter drain pipes underneath that floor where you would catch water as it rises. Because, you know, I always go back to my analogy of, you know, Venice, Italy. The water comes up, it goes through the concrete in St. Mark's Square and then goes back down. If it's a high water table, they got all the canals. In your house, if there's a high water table, it's going to come up, it'll hit a vapor barrier, but it's plastic. It'll find its way through the

0: Come back. We'll get Bob and Larry as we continue. 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
2: All right, back at it we go. 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And grab a line. It's 800-823-8255. 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And Bob, welcome.
3: Thanks, Gary. Appreciate all the information you give out every week.
2: Thank you.
3: Just wanted to find out if you had a product that would help with rust on like a metal waterfall.
2: Talk me through it. What's the waterfall made of? Is it just stone?
3: It's metal, and it's thinning. It's very thin metal, and over time, I guess, just the water residue has created rust. Seems like mainly on the bottom of the leaves. It's a waterfall where the water trickles down from one leaf to another. And I've seen products like the other gentleman mentioned earlier on social media, and I'm just not sure I want to trust buying something from overseas.
2: So it's metal. Was it painted or what?
3: It's got a patina to it. I don't know what the original color was. And, you know, like I said, the rust is pretty much on every leaf and it's flaking to the point where you can peel pieces of metal off.
2: Okay.
3: It's got rivets and holes.
2: Yeah, I was thinking a couple of things which would do it, but it's going to look like paint. And with a patina,
3: yeah.
2: I don't know if that's a look you're going to really want. So let me tell you about the two, and you can decide. I don't think that's going to answer your question, but... first of all, when it's rust and it's flaking, that's pretty severe rust. I mean, that's pretty extensive. So the first option I was going to give you, you'd have to get as much of that crusty rust off, you know, whether it's wire brush or whatever. And then the discoloration where there's just kind of like surface rust and it's almost like rust staining. It's not deeply pitted or anything. There is a product called Rust Neutralizer, which is not a paint. It's a chemical that reacts with iron oxide, and it turns the iron oxide black. So it can't be used like if the rust is so bad it's just peeling off. You're going to have to get that off. But you could still use the Rust Neutralizer because there's probably going to be plenty of rust to go around. And it would seal that rust into the metal and turn it black. So that'd be option one. That'd be option one. The other option is there is a paint that is very unique. It's called Hammerite. And Hammerite is made, I think, by a company, Master Chem. It's a, I think it's a, like a xylanol base. And so it takes... to be fully hardened, I mean, it dries in like a day and a half, but to be fully hardened, it's like 30 days. And what it is it's an industrial paint that has fiberglass fibers in it. And it doesn't give you a smooth finish, but it gives you a hammered finish.
3: Sure.
2: But, you know, black...
3: Hammerite.
2: Yeah, black, silver, etc. There's no patina involved. I don't know if we could create that or not by... a black and a silver, if it was like a pewter look. I don't know how that would go. But that's out there. And you can paint directly over rust. Again, if it's peeling rust, I would knock it off, you know, scrape it off, etc., and then use that. And it curtails the rust. The rust can't break through that paint.
3: Very good. I appreciate it.
2: You're welcome. Thank you. Call anytime. All right. And that particular product, the Hammerite, is it's a really niche, unique product. And if you're battling with rust on metal, like on flashings on a roof where you don't want to get up there again, that would be one I would suggest. But I would caution you, it's not a product you want to do in direct sun. And it's not a product you want to use when it's 90 degrees out. So coolish and cloudy would be best for that product. Otherwise, it's like spreading chewing gum. Let's go to Larry. Larry, welcome.
4: Hey, hi, Gary. Hey, thank you for your help over the years.
2: You're welcome.
4: Got a new roof last year. And the hot water tank flush out didn't work, so I got a new hot water tank.
2: All right.
4: Okay, here's a new one for you.
2: All right.
4: My new girlfriend, she has a 1950s or 60s house. The bathtub drain with the elbow on it, mm-hmm. it does not have any threads on it. They kind of cemented it up inside the elbow, and I don't really see any way of taking the elbow out and replacing it mm-hmm. with something that's got threads to go through the piping. You got any ideas for that?
2: So is this soldered in? I'm having a hard time visualizing. I know where the elbow is.
4: I really can't tell what is soldered in. I'm not too familiar with bathtub drains. It's a cast iron. Well, no, it's cast. Yeah, it's kind of cast and plastic type of thing.
2: Yeah.
4: But they did use a compound and shoved it up, shoved the fitting up inside and put compound around it. And there's no threads on the elbow that comes out of the bathtub drain.
2: Mm-hmm.
4: Can that be replaced?
2: Anything can be replaced. The question is it accessible?
4: From underneath the house or in the basement, yes.
2: Okay. Well, I think we just... Okay, so yes, it could be replaced. I can't visualize the whole thing you're looking at, Larry, so I'm a little bit at a disadvantage. But, you know, I don't know. It's a matter of cutting it and then removing the drain and, you know, coupling the pipe and making a connection there. I don't know what will need to be done, but is it leaking now or is it rotted through or what's the problem with it right now?
4: It's starting to leak. And I really don't see any way. It looks like a one-foot fixture on a bathtub. You ever heard of that?
2: Well, I don't know what you mean by it. What'd you call it? A one fixture?
4: Yeah. All right.
2: Let me put you on hold. If you want to follow up, we can readdress this. You know, I mean, there's different things possibly you can do, but hard to visualize without, you know, actually being there and seeing it. We'll continue at home with Gary Sullivan.
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21: U.S. forces struck three Iranian oil tankers Saturday after Iran launched missiles toward two U.S. Navy warships. The U.S. Central Command said no American personnel were injured after a U.S. aircraft carrier and a guided missile destroyer evaded multiple attacks by Iran's Revolutionary Guard. According to CENTCOM, U.S. forces retaliated by disabling two crude oil carriers near the Strait of Hormuz and destroying a third vessel near the Gulf of Oman. U.S. envoys Steve Witkoff and Jared Kushner arrived in Moscow today to begin a push to restart stalled peace negotiations. After meeting with Russian President Putin, the envoys are expected to travel to Kyiv to meet with Ukrainian President Zelensky. Details of the talks have not been disclosed. An American Airlines flight from Dallas to Newark was diverted to Baltimore last night after a passenger became violent. Images show the passenger duct-taped to his seat after he allegedly became verbally and physically aggressive toward his seatmate as well as flight attendants. I'm Lisa Taylor.
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2: Just a little follow-up on the conversation that we had to hit the bottom of the hour on time and couldn't really answer it. One of the things regarding that whole pipe and things. I can't visualize exactly where that leak was or what he was communicating it to me. And you got to find a source. I mean, I don't know whether that leak was in that joint or whether it was a cracked pipe or something. You got to do a little bit more research before I can really help you with that. But I do want to say this, and that is, if you're not really sure and it's leaking, I this is not a permanent solution to the problem, but it's a temporary one. And then get a plumber in there to really analyze and see exactly what you need to do. Don't use the epoxy plumber cement. Don't do that. But what you can do is there's a nice little product. It's called Rescue Tape. The Rescue Tape, it looks like a roll of electrician's tape, but there is no adhesive on it, and it holds up to, I think it's well over 200 pounds water pressure in a drain. You're never going to get that. And it adheres to itself. And if you can get to that pipe from underneath and you can see exactly where the issue is, or you just see where the water's dripping out of and you're not sure how to correct that problem, rescue tape around that to stop the leak and get it to a point of functioning, and then getting a plumber in there is a good answer. Because I couldn't tell whether it was the drain, the pipe where the drain is and the lever is, or was it down and then the elbow going down and then into the basement. I just couldn't determine based on what he was telling me exactly where that was. But if you can determine exactly where that leak is and you're not going to end up fixing it yourself, always have a roll of that rescue tape, wrap that around there, you know, stop the leak so we don't have any damage. And then go from there and get a plumber out there to kind of analyze exactly where the issue is. That would be my answer on that. Russ, welcome.
8: Gary?
2: Yes, sir.
8: Nice to hear you again.
2: Thank you.
8: I have a big, big question for you.
2: All right.
8: I have a 30-foot long bridge that is approximately 20 feet wide. And the decking is built out of a 4 by 12 by 30 feet, of course. And they're not pressure treated. And it's going over a little creek. And I need to put something on it to protect it, but I don't want anything to leak down into the creek and pollute the creek. Have any suggestions?
2: Well, can we put a, you know, drop cloth suspending it under the bottom of the bridge so that it wouldn't drip into the creek?
8: Well, I could try that, but it's, that water is only at 36 degrees year round.
2: Yeah.
8: So it's cold.
2: Yeah. Well, I mean, if we're laying on it and on the bridge itself and taking a drop cloth with a staple gun into the sides and then, you know, tying and getting it to the other side with a stick and have another set of hands pull it up to catch it. Basically trying to create a catch basin, because anything you put on there, what are you thinking of the application? Are you thinking something that would spray, something you would brush? Would it be a semi-transparent? Would it be a paint? Would it be a coating?
8: I was thinking blackjack.
2: Mm-hmm. Well, that's an asphalt sealer.
8: Oh, so it won't work on wood, huh?
2: Correct.
8: Oh, my bad.
2: So, yeah, so that's not going to work. It's a gel. You'd probably still get some drippage between the boards. I was thinking more of like staining a wood deck. I know it's not pressure treated wood, but is there vehicle traffic that goes over that?
8: About 50 to 60 vehicles per day.
2: Yeah. Yeah. Well, I think the only thing that I could think of that might be of, you could put on there that might be thick enough that wouldn't drip in there, it'd be something called roller rock. Roller rock is literally ground stone in an acrylic resin that will stick to wood. And it's pretty thick. It would take two coats, and then it would take a sealer. You can use it on garage floors. You could use it on driveways. So you could probably use it where there's vehicle traffic. However, I'm going to say this, and that is, you know, you're still going to, that sealer, the roller rock's going to bite onto the wood, and it's going to last you 15 plus years, okay, if you prep the wood properly. Now, you got to put a clear sealer to protect the roller rock, and that's going to have to be applied every probably 5 years, and I'm not sure if that's going to be 3 years now because, you know, we got vehicle traffic going over it.
8: Yes, if I do that, it's a wooden deck, of course, like I told you. So it would last up to 15 years before I have to replace the timbers again?
2: Well, it's designed to last 15 years on concrete and wood. I don't think I would be that aggressive in thinking it's going to last 15 years. Some of these heavy coatings, and what kind of wood is it? I mean, I know it's not pressure treated.
8: Oh, well, it's ponderosa pine. I'm up here in Montana.
2: All right.
8: We don't have any hardwoods.
2: And it's been there a while? The bridge?
8: Yes, it's been there for a while. So, okay. Well, it's raining right now, but it dries out really nicely during the spring.
2: Mm-hmm. Well, that would be one thing I would make sure we're at least 12% below a moisture content on that wood. And it'll bite on there. I don't know. I don't paint bridges. So I don't know. I know blackjack isn't going to be an answer. I was even thinking when you were starting just about maybe a linseed oil just to protect that timber. But if you wanted a coating, I think I'd probably lean to the roller rock.
8: All right, can I get that at Home Depot?
2: No, you're going to have to get
8: Target?
2: Here's what I want you to do, Russ. 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
8: All right.
2: But, yeah, that's a tough one. Asphalt's not going to be the way to go, but I would think a coating like that is about the best I could think of unless you just went with linseed oil. Is it a pretty shaded area or a real sunny area?
8: Very sunny.
2: Yeah. Then that even linseed oil.
8: Very.
2: Yeah. Even the linseed oil's not going to hold up with the sun. It'll just cook that linseed oil, so scratch that one. We're kind of back to the roller rock. Take a look at it and see if that's a match for you.
8: All right. Well, thank you, Gary, for all the good info.
2: Very good. Thank you much. Appreciate it. All right, let's take a break. Lola, you'll be up first. We'll continue. You're at home with Gary Sullivan.
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2: Just a little follow-up on that bridge. I'm still kind of scratching my head. I think at near the end when I was talking to Linseed Oil, it might be more on the right path. And I just want to add this in, Lola. I'll get to you in just a second. Ponderosa pine, of course, it's a soft wood, and fungus, insects are and can be a problem. That's number one. That bridge is big. It sounds like it's been there a while. So it's, I would definitely check for decay. I'm just scared that roller rock is... It's a coating. It's thick. It's got to bite into that ponderosa pine. And it can bite into pressure-treated wood. So it might. But when I said I was on the right track, when I went to the linseed oil, but that would just get destroyed by the sun. But I think what I might do is go in the genre of a deck sealer where it's built into the wood. So you could take a semi-transparent deck stain and put it on. But I'm telling you, you're going to have to put that on almost every year. There's also, and we've talked about different deck stains over the years. For that type of wood, there is a copper green wood preservative which fights insects and fungal decay and functions like the deck sealer. So I think I'm leaning more that way than an actual coating. You could always circle back and do a coating if you felt that wasn't giving it enough protection. Lola, welcome.
0: Hello. Can you hear me fine?
2: I can.
0: Okay. Great. I'm sorry. I was over at my daughter's, and I'm like, I'm on hold because this guy, I listen to you all the time, and we always get good tips from you. So I'm hoping you could guide us on this. I heard the gentleman calling about the hot water tank, the 30-gallon that ran out quick.
2: Right. Well,
0: would his problem be an anode rod, or have you ever changed an anode rod? We're having trouble with our hot water tank changing that.
2: Okay, what are you changing the anode rod for or because?
0: Well, the elements, we've been having to keep changing the heating elements, and they said when it happens, it's probably your anode rod isn't taking the bad stuff out like it should.
2: Okay. So have you located where it is at this point on the top of the water heater?
0: So our hot water tank is 32 years old, but...
2: girl, you're doing good.
0: I know we are. I thought so, too. But it has a lid. It doesn't have the obvious nut on the top that they say to look for
2: right.
0: the anode rod.
2: That's the ones
0: so
2: I've
0: would we
2: changed.
0: Have to take, okay. So would we have to take the lid off first, you think, or...
2: Well, what I would do, you know the year, do you know the make of the tank itself?
0: It's a ream.
2: Have you been into like AI or Google to see where the location, or do you still have the manual?
0: We don't have the manual, but I didn't think of going into Google or AI and checking that.
2: Yeah, what I would do, just off the top of my head, what I would do, you know the age, you know the manufacturer. I would venture to guess if you put in replacing anode rod, it'll give you the location for it. It may be under the lid. I don't know where it is on a 38-year-old ream.
0: Okay. And one other question.
2: Okay.
0: Because I sold my daughter on the Deitch floor covering that you always talk about.
2: Uh-huh.
0: But she's nervous about the preparation for her garage floor. How should... Do they provide a preparation?
2: Yeah, it'll be on the can. I think on the roller rock, it's industrial strong soap and water. I don't believe there's acid used on that. Some require acid, some require grinding, some require just soap and water. On a roller rock, I believe it's just soap and water. There is no acids or grinding needed. But it'll tell you the prep. On the can itself. Is there any oil or anything on that floor?
0: No, just a lot of dust and wear and tear.
2: Oh, okay. All right. No. I would... It'll have the directions exactly, but Quikrete's got a concrete cleaner, which is an industrial strength cleaner, and it's... detergent base. It's a very high powerful detergent, probably something like a trisodium phosphate or something. And if it tells you, it'll probably tell you like a detergent. I would use that more industrial strength detergent for application.
0: What was the name of that again, Lemmy?
2: So it's made by Quikrete.
0: Oh, okay. She's familiar with that brand. Okay.
2: Yeah, and it's an industrial strength detergent concrete prep, I guess is what I would ask for.
0: Thank you very much. It was a pleasure talking to you.
2: All right. Good luck on finding that. But my guess is it is a guess, so I won't go there, but probably underneath there. I'm going to look it up too. So if you don't get to it, I'll talk about it if I find it. Fair enough. All right, let's go to Mark. Mark, welcome.
1: Gary, hey.
2: Yes.
1: Really enjoy your show.
2: Thank you. First time caller.
1: So my daughter put Cabot Australian timber oil on her deck 3 years ago. Right. And it looked pretty like a penny. But it's flaky now. And I've got a company in here looking to redo it. And I'm adamant about them finding a product that won't flake, an oil-based. And I'm looking at three different products. One's Ready Seal, one's Expert and Seal. And the third one is Sundance Coatings. They call it Deck One Coat.
2: Mm-hmm.
1: And have you ever heard of Sundance?
2: Because I have heard of Sundance. It's made, I think, in Louisville, Kentucky.
1: Right, which kind of shocked me because as I checked them out, they get all kinds of great reviews. They evidently have been very successful.
2: Right.
1: And I don't think they've been around long. But
2: no, it's probably been around 3 years or so. In fact, a couple of years ago, I talked to the person that founded the company. And, you know, it's one of these products that are very regional. And
1: well, evidently it's kind of a niche company because I'd say we looked at their samples with the other two, and it's apples and oranges, very rich looking. It appears like it is a paraffin based product without any organic oils. And paraffin doesn't always hold up. They said they have a long oil act with resin involved, and it's kind of solid, very little and solid.
2: Yep.
1: So it goes almost like paint, beautiful, even rich finish.
2: Mm-hmm.
1: But that's what we're going to try. But I found it unusual that unknown here.
2: Yeah, well, I think I'm probably in the same boat you are. I have talked to him, like I said. I knew it was in the Louisville area. I know he's got some good videos on using the product. I have not used the product. The high salt, there was two things. You know, a lot of times people stand there and say, do you use these products you talk about? And the answer is, yes, I do. And I'm very particular. There's the wet and forget people chased me for 3 years. Gutter brush about the same. And Sundance, I've had a couple conversations, traded a couple emails, had a couple conversations. And the paraffin spooked me a little. The high solids really drew me in. So I was on the fence and I have not tried it. So as far as offering an endorsement on using it, I guess I can't do that. I would, if you go in that direction, I'd love to get your feedback on it. Like I said, it's very much a niche product. And quite honestly, when it started, his focus was more log cabins than decks. And the purpose of me talking to him was to be focused more on decks than log cabins. So it's an interesting product, but I haven't used it. Can't offer an opinion. Danny Boy, thank you very much. I appreciate everything this weekend. Good Lord willing, we'll be back next weekend for more At Home with Gary Sullivan.

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6: U.S. forces struck three Iranian oil tankers today after Iran launched missiles toward two U.S. Navy warships. U.S. Central Command said no American personnel were injured after a U.S. aircraft carrier and a guided missile destroyer evaded multiple attacks by Iran's Revolutionary Guard. According to CENTCOM, U.S. forces retaliated by disabling two crude oil carriers near the Strait of Hormuz and destroying a third vessel near the Gulf of Oman. U.S. envoys Steve Witkoff and Jared Kushner arrived in Moscow today to begin a push to restart stalled peace negotiations. After meeting with Russian President Putin, the envoys are expected to travel to Kyiv to meet with Ukrainian President Zelensky. Details of the weekend peace talks have not yet been disclosed, but a Kremlin spokesman said today that Putin has ordered a 72-hour pause in attacks on Ukraine's capital during the talks. An American Airlines flight from Dallas to Newark was diverted to Baltimore last night after a passenger became violent. Larry Kofsky has the story.
7: Images from Flight 618 show the passenger duct-taped to his seat after he allegedly became verbally and physically aggressive toward his seatmate as well as flight attendants.
8: Thrashing around, and I think he hurt himself and was bleeding on the plane and in the seat and apparently was assaulting the man that was sitting next to him.
7: Michelle Ang Reyes was on the flight and described the chaos.
8: The man that he was attacking was, like, he looked Middle Eastern and he was wearing a really nice business suit. I had heard that he had started saying racist things towards this man before he attacked him.
7: The man had to be dragged from the plane after it landed in Baltimore. It then continued on to Newark, arriving several hours late.
6: Parts of the Midwest and Mid-Atlantic will be drenched by severe storms over the Labor Day weekend. More from Lisa Taylor.
9: Intense thunderstorms are possible from Michigan to Delaware and will largely impact the same area that was soaked on Thursday and left about 500,000 customers without power.
6: The severe weather threat is set to shift further south on Sunday. I'm Lisa Carton.
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13: All right, best part of the day, I guess. Good afternoon, and welcome to hour number four. You're at home with Gary Sullivan, taking you through another weekend, and, well, you can join us. Our phone number is 800-823-8255. 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And if you're looking for a privacy fence, a security fence, or just a better-looking backyard, the pros at Furlong Fence, they can truly help you. They install the wood, vinyl, aluminum fences. Expert crews, give them a call. Again, it's Furlong Fence. You can reach them at 513-222-3779. And we thank them for sponsoring this hour of the show. All right, let's get to work. Our phone number I just gave you, you can grab a line, and we have Glenn. Glenn, welcome.
14: Gary.
13: Yes,
14: I heard a lady call. A lady was calling about she thought she had etched some windows with crud cutter, and I had the same thing happen. I was cleaning a lady's gutters, actually, with crud cutter, and some dripped on the window. And tried everything I could, all kinds of cleaners. Finally, I called the 800 number, as you recommended, but they put me onto a product called made by Car Care Products. It's called Dura Gloss 755, and the other name on the bottle is New Glass, NU-Glass, and it took, I thought the windows were ruined, but it took the film, or the what I thought was etching, it took that off.
13: Wow.
14: If that, she's still listening.
13: Yeah, so tell me again, it's Dura 7655?
14: Dura, D-U-R-A, Gloss 755.
13: Okay.
14: And it looks like it's made by Car Care Products. And on the other side of the label, it says New Glass, NU-Glass.
13: Okay. Okay.
14: And it took the film or etching off of it.
13: Really? So I got a couple questions on the Krug Kutter product. Do they make a spray-on glass cleaner? Is that what it was that you used?
14: No, this was just straight Krug Kutter, okay. And I diluted it and was spraying it on and hand wiping gutters to get the black streaks off of gutters, and it did a good job doing that. But some, as I was hosing it off, some dripped down on the glass, and I really thought I had ruined her glass. So,
13: well, that's interesting. I should have asked whether it was a regular glass clean product. It sounded like it was, but because when I used my analogy, after I said I have no idea, call the 800 number, I said, you know, if it says connect a hose to the glass cleaner, sometimes they have a residual film to allow that glass to sheet the water easier so right. It doesn't spot. And I was thinking of a film, and she didn't correct me, but I never asked her if it was a glass cleaner.
14: Yeah,
13: just the straight. Yeah,
14: I wasn't really using a glass cleaner. I was just using the crud cutter. Got onto the glass.
13: Well, I hope she's still listening. So, what is that Duroglass? What's that usually used for?
14: Duragloss.
13: Duragloss. I'm sorry.
14: It says on here removes water spots, tar, sap, bugs, and road film. So it's a pretty, I think it must have a little pumice or something in it.
13: Yeah.
14: It must have something in it to help get that.
13: Well, I one of the things I had told her, and I used to see window cleaners do this all the time. I try not to recommend it because we're not window cleaners. And that is soapy water with a 4-0 steel wool. I mean, I've seen them make glass look like diamonds.
14: I did not try the steel wool.
13: I always try not to recommend it on the show because I don't really know what people are going to do with it. But there used to also be, and maybe this is worth a try too if she is listening and she doesn't want to buy something. A lot of people have a barkeeper's friend in their home, and that's a mild oxalic acid, and it's got a little bit of, you know, grit to it. And that gets rid of film. Like if your house is around an area with a lot of pine trees and you kind of get that sap and gunk and film on a window, that will take care of it too. Also, as I'm talking, I'm also thinking a Jaws cream cleanser that can be used on glass. I use it on a glass top stove. So yours for sure, because you've used it. So,
14: it worked. And I don't. It's been like a couple years since I've done this. I hope it's still on the market. But I may have gotten it at a auto supply, auto source or auto supply store. Maybe I just can't remember where I bought it.
13: I'll look it up.
14: You can Google it.
13: Yeah. I'll look it up. And
14: Duragloss,
13: GLOSS. Right. Hey, appreciate it.
14: All right.
13: Thank you, Glenn. Take
14: bye-bye.
13: Care.
14: All right, bye-bye.
13: It was very nice. If you'd like to join us again, it's 800-823-8255. Grab a line. John, welcome.
10: Good morning, Gary. Thank you for taking my call.
13: You're quite welcome.
10: Well, I've noticed this year and the end of last year some bunny rabbits hopping around my property, and I just found a rabbit hole. I'm guessing it's a rabbit hole about the size of a softball, maybe larger, and I dug out some of it, and there's tunnels under there and such. I want to stop them from going home and maybe even fill that in. I didn't know what product. If I just put dirt in there or
13: pebbles. They'll probably kick it out. I don't know. Boy, we used to have rabbits at our house. There was at least 4 or 5 nests, and I don't remember the hole being that big. And I'd say, did you say a softball?
10: Yeah. Now there are some other holes smaller than that.
13: Yeah, like a hardball. And I'd be mowing the grass, and those little boogers would just, they were very, very small, and they'd just pop right out, and then some hawk would get them or something like that.
10: I haven't seen that. I'm not adverse to them
13: Yeah.
10: passing away, but I just want to fill those holes in. I haven't seen any wildlife go in or come out.
13: Yeah.
10: But
13: yeah. Well, they might just be burrowed down in there for a while till they get a little older, a little stronger.
10: Yeah,
13: I mean, you can try. Mainly what gets rid of rabbits, and so I'll use this analogy. Like if you had them, we used to always get them in our landscaping, and they'd eat the flowers that we just planted and all that. So we just we didn't want to really kill them. We just want to get them out of the way. And there's some different rabbit repellents that contain coyote urine. And these little pellets we'd spray around and then hit it with a hose. And, man, we could we wouldn't see a rabbit up in that landscaping beds for a month or two. And then we might have to, you know, throw some more out there and start to process again. So that keeps them out of there.
10: Notice,
13: go ahead.
10: I did notice some granules at the store, deer and rabbit granules.
13: Yep. It'll chase them out of there. If they have the ability to get out of there, they'll get out of there. You know, so, you know, without really, well, they'll get out of there if they can. If they can't, they're not going to get out of there.
10: I'll give that a try, sir.
13: So, yeah, that'd be the thing I would use. Yeah, we had. Then we had some development around our house, and I haven't seen a rabbit since. And my guess is when that development was put in, chased the coyotes out.
10: Gotcha. Great.

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6: Well, of course, every weekend we talk home improvement. By the way, if you missed the conversation with Adam Smith from DuMont Global, talking about their wonderful new way of using their Smart Strip and Smart Strip Advance with a non-aerosol bag-on-valve product. That's right. You can spray it on. A lot of great information. You can pick that up on the iHeart app. And just hit podcast at home with Gary Sullivan. Take a listen. A lot of good info. Great new product. It's going to get a lot of press. All right, let's go to Rich. Rich, welcome.
7: Hi.
6: Yes, sir.
7: Are you there?
6: I am.
7: Yeah. Yep. Here. Yeah. I live in Holly Hill, Florida. It's just north of Daytona Beach. Mm-hmm. And our station is not carrying your full hours, so you got to get on to them about that.
6: Well, I got little control, but I can try. Hey, just a quick recommendation there, Rich, is you can get, you know, we do 4 hours on Saturday, we do 3 hours on Sunday. If you ever stream radio on the iHeart app, I can give you our flagship station and you can listen all 7 hours on a weekend.
7: Well, maybe you can do that when we hang up. I'm calling about your last week's one of the topics is many, but and it's about the woodborne bees. And
6: yes,
7: I feel like a genius. We of course, whenever they come out, I would, you know, fill the holes with caulk, and the old pressure treated wood they would not bore into. The newer pressure-treated wood, which I know you know what I'm talking about, the formula changed because of arsenic.
6: Right.
7: They give it about 6 years, and they'll start boring into the newer.
6: Oh, yeah.

0: PT.
1: Yeah.
0: But I come across an article, and it's working for us, is their common natural enemy is wasp.
1: I know exactly what you're going to say. You,
0: yeah, this article told you how to make the a fake wasp nest, but we got plenty of them here that, you know, we don't kill them all because they eat spiders and all kinds of stuff. Mm-hmm, mm-hmm. And my wife took two of the older nests, the empty, a little dab of caulk and stuck one in one corner where we had these problems, and we haven't seen a wood-borne bee since.
1: Now, how did really you how did you simulate this wasp nest?
0: Well, actually, we didn't. We used real ones. They, after we killed them or they got done with the nest, and we just knock them off of the eave of the house.
1: All right.
0: And so ours are real, but I don't remember what the article said how to simulate it to get rid of these bees.
1: Okay.
0: But it kind of reminded me what your last caller was talking about was, what was he talking about? Yeah, I'm old. I can't remember. Well,
1: we were talking about a film on Windows was the last caller.
0: Oh, yeah, yeah. Maybe it was the one before that then.
1: Okay.
0: But, yeah, I want to look into that dirt loss too. By the way,
1: yeah, yeah. You know, just a
0: anyway,
1: quick thing
0: that's
1: too.
0: A good way to get rid of them.
1: Yeah.
0: And just tell people if they can't find the old pressure treated wood, they're gonna if they stick the new stuff up, they're gonna have to put some darn good paint that the woodborne bees don't like.
1: Yep, and I'll tell you the way you would simulate a nest. I've actually mentioned that multiple times on this show over the years. It's pretty doggone effective. I also have a great trap. But you take a 3-pound old-fashioned brown craft paper bag, and you kind of, you know, get it flexible, and you kind of roll it up or mush it up, make it like a baseball out of it, all right? And so it's round, and you hang it up with some fishing line near the area, and just let it blow in the wind, and they think that thing is a nest, and it's a great repellent. It's very safe.
0: It sure is. Yeah. Ours are wasp, and they're here where we live. They're more white or a very light gray than nest, and you know, shape different than what you were talking about.
1: Yeah.
0: But I'm sure. Oh, as we haven't listened to your show that much because it's recent to our radio station, but the woodborne bees. Oh my gosh, I forgot what I was going to say.
1: The carpenter bees.
0: And I'm sure you've mentioned it, and I didn't hear it because we didn't have your show. But as I understand it, and you can correct me if I'm wrong, the only one that can actually sting you is the female.
1: Yeah, it's the queen that's inside the wood. And the bees outside can't.
0: Yeah, we've seen her stick her bottom side out for service work.
1: Yeah.
0: But anyway, my friends and come over and my adult kids, and they freak out when they fly around them. I say, they ain't going to bother you.
1: Yeah,
0: they're not gonna bother you.
1: No, they're big and scary, but you know, the queen's the only one that can do any damage. So thank you much for the call. And again, if you ever want to stream the entire show and you want all 7 hours on the weekend, just the iHeart app, click podcast at home. Whoops, that's the podcast. That's where you can replay everything. But just again, click radio, and then our flagship station is 55. KRC, 55 KRC, and all 7 hours every weekend's there. If you want to get the replay, you click podcast and put in At Home with Gary Sullivan. I just want to remind you, too, AGC, you hear me talk about them in the gutters and the downspouts and clogs and different things. And AGC Cincy, they're offering a camera inspection and auger service for $199. What they're going to do is they'll look inside the line, they'll find the issues, and they'll clean it out before it leads to you know, big time damage. So take care of it now. I know right now it's sunny, and it looks like it's going to be sunny and nice for a few more days. But call them now before the next big storm. Let them check out, see what's going on with those underground lines from your downspouts. You can give them a call. You can also go to their website. It's agccincy.com. And do that today, for sure. All right. Also, in the next half hour, you and I have talked about this awesome. Often we've mentioned about sealants that can be put on old roof shingles and extend the life. I mean, I hear about this all the time. A lot of people ask me, you know, is this stuff real? Does it work? And I said I was going to get them on, and we would talk about that. So a local franchise owner of Roof Restore, he's going to be joining me, Dave Beckett, and we're going to discuss what Roof Restore is, how it works, and learn a little bit about that together. So hope you do enjoy that. And we'll take a little break, and we'll come back, and we'll get started with Dave. And we'll continue At Home with Gary Sullivan right here on 55KRC, the talk station.
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9: U.S. forces struck three Iranian oil tankers today after Iran launched missiles toward two U.S. Navy warships. U.S. Central Command said no American personnel were injured after a U.S. aircraft carrier and a guided missile destroyer evaded multiple attacks by Iran's Revolutionary Guard. According to CENTCOM, U.S. forces retaliated by disabling two crude oil carriers near the Strait of Hormuz and destroying a third vessel near the Gulf of Oman. U.S. envoys Steve Witkoff and Jared Kushner arrived in Moscow today to begin a push to restart stalled peace negotiations. After meeting with Russian President Putin, the envoys are expected to travel to Kyiv to meet with Ukrainian President Zelensky. Details of the weekend peace talks have not yet been disclosed, but a Kremlin spokesman said today that Putin has ordered a 72-hour pause in attacks on Ukraine's capital during the talks. And parts of the Midwest and Mid-Atlantic will be drenched by severe storms over this Labor Day weekend. I'm Lisa Carton.
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1: Well, so far, the one weekend has been wonderful. I love the sunshine. I'm sure you do, too. Going to get out and get some of those projects done around the home. Thanks for joining me. Joining me now is Dave Beckett. He is the local franchise owner for a company called Roof Restore. And, Dave, welcome to At Home with Gary Sullivan.
10: Good to be with you today.
1: So tell us all a little bit about Roof Restore.
10: So in a nutshell, Roof Restore is a bio-oil-based spray that is applied to asphalt shingle roofs that reinvigorates the asphalt in the shingles, puts pliability back in, and almost brings it back to new. Mm-hmm. And so... what I would say is that it's not a new technology. The genesis of the product goes back over 20 years. It was originally used on asphalt roads and highways by the U.S. and Canadian Departments of Transportation. Okay. And about 7.5 years ago, the manufacturer reformulated the product specifically for roof or for a use on asphalt shingle roofs. And so it's a much less costly alternative to a replacement. Mm-hmm. We're usually no more than about 20% of the cost versus what it would cost to replace and put a new roof on.
1: So if I go out and I buy a roof and I have one installed, I mean, you know, it's a, I don't know what the lifespan, maybe it's warranted for 30 years and maybe you get 25 years out of it. Can you kind of, before we extend the life or rejuvenate a roof, can you tell me a little bit about how a roof fails?
10: Well, so what happens is the compound in the asphalt shingles, mm-hmm, starts to deteriorate over time, mainly from exposure to, you know, the normal elements, sun, wind, rain, etc. And that's why you get to a certain point with a roof, regardless of how long the warranty is, and I'll make a comment about warranties here in a minute.
1: Right.
10: But what it does, the shingles actually start to, the asphalt in the shingles start to deteriorate, and that's what causes the granule loss and the brittleness in the shingles.
1: Sure.
10: So the, you know, one thing to keep in mind is that there are different lengths, proposed lifespans for roofs. You've got different, you know, two main types of roofs. You've got dimensional roofs, and then you got three tab. Dimensional is a much more expensive shingle, lasts a lot longer. The interesting thing is, if you read one of the largest shingle manufacturers' warranty, it becomes fairly clear that about after 10 years, you're almost on your own if you need a roof replacement. Mm-hmm. Just because of some of the limitations, they start to exclude the actual tear off, which obviously there's a cost for that. They don't include the removal of the shingles. So there's a lot of fine print in the shingle manufacturer's warranties that most folks are not aware of.
1: Seems like a lot of people are just washing their hands of roofs, period. I mean, insurance companies are telling people, hey, you got to get clean your roof. You got to replace your roof. If there's hail damage, we can't pay full amounts on that. And the warranties have always been that way, Dave, as you know, in terms of, if it's not ventilated right, your roof's not covered. If it's, you know, installed wrong, it's not covered. If it's put on top of existing roofing, it's not covered. So we know that, and we all want our roofs to last for as long as we possibly can. So let's go through the and I guess it's safe to say the warranty on a roof, even if it was, everything was perfect and copacetic. If you get a 30-year roof warranty, it really, you're going to have roofers start talking to you about replacement at least at 25 years. Is that not true?
10: Well, actually, I would shorten that time span.
1: Yeah,
10: I'm starting to hear from a lot of folks that are telling me they have a roof that's not even 20 years old, mm-hmm. and they've got roofers saying, you really need to replace this.
1: Mm-hmm.
10: I would, you know, there's a lot of issues going on in the insurance industry with homeowners, probably too much for this call today.
1: Right.
10: But suffice it to say, what I have found with my experience in the last year plus is that the different insurance companies all have different ways that they're handling roof claims.
1: Okay.
10: As you mentioned, some are sending out cancellation letters prior to renewal. Others are not sending out cancellations, but they'll put a actual cash value / depreciation schedule in, so you have to deal with that.
1: Right.
10: I did find one insurance company, kind of a neat product they're offering, where you could actually do a deductible buyback specifically for the roof. They partnered with Lloyd's on that. But it's pretty interesting. A lot of times people say, well, when is it too soon to think about this? And I always say, well, don't wait until it's 27 years old.
1: Right.
10: And you're looking for a Hail Mary, and you probably really do need a replacement, because we will not offer our 5-year guarantee if it's not a good candidate for a treatment.
1: Okay.
10: And so I suggest to people that really start thinking about a treatment, a rejuvenation treatment, 12, 15 years in on a roof, because we can do the application up to 3 times, thereby extending for 15, each with a 5-year guarantee. So,
1: all right. Well, let's go through that process, because I get a lot of calls on this, Dave. And, you know, people are they're curious. You know, they're curious. A, does this work? B, what's it do? How's it done? So let's start the process. Let's say I got a 30-year roof. I'm at, year 20, 18, 20. And, so it's got 18 or 20 years of wear. And nobody's knocking on my door trying to sell me a roof yet, but I know it's coming. It's like a freight train coming down the track. There's an alternative to not replacing that roof. You call Roof Restore, and you do what?
10: So we do a couple of things. We first do an inspection. We go out and meet with the homeowner. We actually use a drone instead of getting up on the roof. But what we'll do is we'll take the drone up. We'll take videos and pictures, and a couple things we look for. I don't want to fail to mention that when we do a treatment, we actually include a minor tune-up that's included in what we charge the homeowner. So we're looking for things like nail pops. We're looking for any loose shingles. We're looking for perhaps any loose flashing. We are looking for any kind of frayed or broken pipe and chimney collars. And so we then, as I said, we take pictures and videos, we point those repair needs out to the homeowner. And then the thing that we have to do is we take a look at the actual roof. We want to make sure that it's still in decent structural shape, that it hasn't had majority granule loss.
1: Okay.
10: And we can tell when we go out whether or not a roof could be treated or not. And like I said, if we can't treat it, I won't. But about 85% of the time, we can actually treat a roof and get at least 5 more years use out of it. We've got a measurement tool, and I'll plug in the address, and it says, 123 Main Street.
1: Right.
10: The square footage of the roof is 2,000, 330 feet. And so we multiply that by our cost per square foot and put a proposal together, send it out to the prospective customer. And then if they decide to engage with us, we then would schedule a time and go out and do the tune-up and the rejuvenation spray.
1: So, okay. So what's that do to the color of the roof? Or is it clear? Or you say it's a five-year application, correct?
10: Yes. Okay. It's not a coloring agent per se.
1: All right.
10: But if you were to look at a roof pre-treatment and a roof after treatment, and I do want to make a caveat on the after treatment because we always advise our customers of this, you will definitely see a change in color after the treatment, almost close to what it looked like when the roof was new.
1: It's like sealing.
10: So I don't go as far as saying it'll look brand new. That is not
1: right.
10: That's false pretense.
1: Right.
10: But if you look at before and after pictures of a lot of the jobs we've done, you can see a distinct difference between pre-treatment and post-treatment.
1: Mm-hmm.
10: And the one thing that I always caution homeowners against is after we put the spray application on, there can be some streaking that you think, oh my gosh, what's going on here? And the reality of it is after about three or four good steady rainfalls, any of that streaking that may have been a result of us applying the treatment will even itself out, and the treatment itself will actually emulsify the asphalt and the shingles, and you will have a roof that looks very consistent from shingle to shingle.
1: Okay, so yeah, and it's kind of like, quite honestly, if you had stamped concrete and it's all bleached out and you put a sealer on there, it kind of does rejuvenates it. It kind of looks good. So it does enhance it. Now, so before you apply this, you clean the roof and everything. What happens if it has mold or mildew and fungus streaks on there?
10: That's a great question. Depending upon how much the roof may have, some mold or fungus.
1: Mm-hmm.
10: If it's a very minimal amount, our product will actually clean that during the application of the treatment.
1: Okay.
10: But on many occasions, what you'll find is, and I run into this all the time, you may find a small section of the roof that has been shaded and has algae and moss buildup. On those jobs, we highly recommend a soft wash before we actually do the application, where we will go in and we will use a chemical that will remove the algae growth, rinse that off, and then we would apply the roof rejuvenation treatment.
1: Mm-hmm, mm-hmm. So once it's clean and the application is applied, what I know you can't tell me what the secret sauce is, but what's the secret sauce?
10: Well, it's interesting. I often... actually not often, but usually as I'm talking to people about this and they're trying to, I think in their mind, verify the legitimacy of this product, because quite frankly, you know, I always have to deal with the new issue. Undoubtedly, every conversation I have, someone says, well, this is new. And I said, no, it's not. And I go through the whole background of the 20 years ago and seven and a half years ago. The other thing I do is I have an 8-page document that was a lab simulation performed by the manufacturer that did a 1,500-hour and a 300-hour lab test. The 1,500 hours equates to about 5 years of the life of a roof.
1: Okay.
10: 3,000 hours equates to about 10 years.
1: Mm-hmm.
10: And what that report clearly demonstrates is that the product is effective in bringing the roof back to new, protecting it from wind, sun, rain. Off the top of my head, I think it even reduces a fire hazard by like upwards of 40%.
1: Wow.
10: So I've got a document that I often share with people to show them that we actually put this product through significant testing. And we came out with great results.
1: So does this product increase the granular adhesion fairly dramatically?
10: No, what it does is it stops the granule loss. There is another product in the market that I've referred some people to that's kind of like a last-ditch Hail Mary between being able to do the rejuvenation treatment and actually needing a new roof. Mm-hmm. Their product actually has granules in the application when they spray it on. Ours does not. It's just simply restoring and stopping the granule loss when we apply the treatment.
1: Well, that makes sense then when you're talking about, you know, stay ahead of it. Don't let it lose what it has. Keep what you got. It's kind of like losing your hair. You know, we want to stop
10: I'm
1: that from happening. That's great. So, okay, so you clean it, you apply it, it looks good. The shingle itself has been refortified, or I don't know how you explain that, but the flexibility has improved,
10: right? That's a fair comment.
1: Yeah. Yeah, so we're kind of... Not only is it a tune-up, it's kind of a rejuvenation then, right?
10: Yeah, it's exactly what it is. Okay. Yeah, and I know that in talking to, allegedly there are plus or minus 500 roofing companies in greater Cincinnati.
1: Wow.
10: I've gotten to know a lot of them since I started the franchise. But, you know, I always ask, hey, what would you charge someone just to go out and do that tune-up, those minor repairs? Which we include in our treatment costs. And, you know, people are telling me the starting point on just that is $250 and up. So there's a real value in us making sure we do that repair work, because that is just as important as the actual application of the spray.
1: Well, even when you're talking about the boots around pipes, I mean, you know, your roof might be a 30-year warranty. That boot's going to last you about 10, right?
10: Yes, and that's where we always have to make sure that we're checking for those, and we either caulk or replace those, because that's, quite frankly, that's what leads to leaks in your roof, into the house, and then you've got drywall issues, et cetera.
1: Yep. Dave Beckett is my guest. He is with a company locally here in the Cincinnati area called Roof Restore. Dave, we're going to take a quick break. We're going to come back and talk about repeated applications. Cost, of course, everybody wants to know that. And how do we get a hold of Roof Restore? That's coming up next. We'll continue our call. You're at home with Gary Sullivan right here on 55KRC, the talk station.
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1: Well, continuing our conversation, Dave Beckett is my guest. He is with Roof Restore. Easy for me to say, Roof Restore. And which is exactly what it does. It tune-ups and rejuvenates your existing roof, shingled roof. And so Dave, you do this before it starts failing. You do it as preventive maintenance. It lasts 5 years. And then you can do another treatment and another treatment. I mean, how many treatments can you do?
10: We can do up to three.
1: Up to three. And it's every five years?
10: It can be every five. And although I'm not that far down the road yet here in Cincinnati, our franchisor, who started, let's say, I don't know, 7.5 years ago when the product was reformulated, as I mentioned earlier, he started getting calls about 4.5 years after some of his first customers. Asking, hey, can I get on your schedule? I'm nearing 5 years. Can you give me another, another application? So, the product is designed so that we can do it up to three times. Like I said earlier, with each one getting a 5-year warranty. So, yeah, we could potentially extend by up to 15. But what I would say with regard to how many times can we actually do it? A lot of that does depend on how old the roof is the first time we treat it.
1: Okay.
10: And I've had roofs where they were getting to that point where they were still in decent shape, but I was able to do the rejuvenation treatment. And I told the customer that, you know, you probably will have to get a new roof, in five or six years.
1: Okay.
10: But then I've had other projects I've done. Like, for example, I did a real nice condo HOA project in Blue Ash last summer. They were facing some pressure from their insurance company. They had bids in for replacement. We were able to rejuvenate. And I told the board that I'm not trying to pressure you into moving forward or making a decision, but I think if we can get to this now, I like your chances or our chances of being able to do it a second time in 5 years, thereby extending for 10 and giving them a lot more time to reserve for the roof.
1: How does insurance companies look at this?
10: It's
1: mixed.
10: It's not the way I wish they would.
1: It's probably mixed, isn't it? I mean, just because of the nature. So new.
10: Yeah, because what I do call on, I call on a lot of insurance agents just to let them or make them aware of the product itself.
1: Smart.
10: We've got some documented case studies where a homeowner has received a cancellation letter if they do not replace the roof, and we have what I'll call a playbook that we can guide the agent and the homeowner through to try to get that cancellation rescinded. And we have been successful with 4 or 5 insurance companies of being able to go out, do the tune-up treatment, the rejuvenation spray, give them the 5-year warranty, and thus getting the cancellation rescinded. Yeah. And they're able to renew their homeowner's policy.
1: Yeah. So it's kind of a one-on-one deal. That's good.
10: It really is.
1: Yeah, well, they got to be educated too. So who is the number one customer? What's your average customer look like? Anybody with a roof?
10: The average size square footage of a roof in the greater Cincinnati area, and I'm not sure, I don't know how much this deviates, probably pretty close around the Midwest, but the average size roof is around, let's say, 2,800 square feet.
1: Okay.
10: We've done roofs as small as 1,000 square feet.
1: Okay.
10: And we've done a couple that are in the 4,500 to 5,000 square feet.
1: Okay.
10: We're also talking to all of the large property managers around Greater Cincinnati about, it's the same premise, same concept for rental properties for property managers or some of the bigger apartment complexes. Mm-hmm. Same thing applies. We've got a couple of proposals on the table as we speak for a couple of apartment complexes where the savings would be in excess of $1 million versus replacement.
1: Sure. So, okay. So it's priced by square footage. Is that how you do it?
10: That's correct.
1: Okay. All right.
10: So, yeah, our base price is about a dollar a square foot.
1: Okay.
10: So well, now, sometimes it might be a little more if we incur like a really steep pitch. Mm-hmm. Sometimes we might put on what we call a safety surcharge where we've got to use some extra equipment with the person on the roof. But in general, I always tell people dollar square foot.
1: Yeah. Well, you know what they always tell me, Dave? It was that easy, everybody do it.
10: Yeah, and I'm starting to use a starting point for a new roof of about $5.50 a square foot.
1: Okay.
10: And those numbers are a lot higher depending on it's funny, I've talked to a couple of folks that had an insurance claim, and I said, just by chance, what was your claim and how big's your roof? And I have been absolutely astounded at some of the monies that have been paid out in insurance claims and what a roofer made off of a replacement.
1: Right. Well, Dave, we'll quickly run out of time, and I want to get all the information so that folks can give you a call. But, it's just like your car. If you do the maintenance, you'll extend the life, and that's what you're trying to do at Roof Restore, is extend the life of the existing roof. If you're interested, how do folks get a hold of you?
10: Great question. Our phone number is 513-410-4103. Again, 513-410-4103. And our website address is roofrestorecincy.com.
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10: 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And there's no E in restore.
1: There you go. Well, Dave, thank you so much for your time. Good luck. The business and this extending the life and doing the maintenance. I always figure maintenance, one of the hardest things to convince people, even if it's painting. But it always pays dividends.
10: Well, I've learned is that people don't want to do anything to the roof until they have to.
1: People don't want to do anything about anything until they have to.
10: I think it's called human nature.
1: Yeah, I think you're right. Thanks for your time. Appreciate it, my friend.
10: Thank you very much, Garrett.
1: All right, take care. 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Roof Restore. How about that? 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And, just something else to think about, something else to factor in, which direction you want to go. 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And, Danny Boy, music's playing. That must mean it's time to wrap it up. And
11: yes, sir.
1: Thank you for your help today. It's been a busy day. It's been a fun day. And good Lord willing, we'll be back tomorrow for more At Home

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4: The U.S. military carried out strikes on several Iranian crude oil tankers after Iran launched missiles on two U.S. Navy warships. U.S. Central Command said no American service members were injured in what it called multiple unprovoked attacks today. According to CENTCOM, U.S. forces retaliated by disabling two crude oil carriers near the Strait of Hormuz and destroying a third vessel near the Gulf of Oman. U.S. envoys arrived in Moscow earlier today to begin a weekend effort to revive stalled peace negotiations. After meeting with Russian President Putin, Steve Witkoff and Jared Kushner will travel to Kyiv to meet with Ukrainian President Zelensky. A Kremlin spokesman said today that Putin has ordered a 72-hour pause in attacks on Ukraine's capital during the talks. Prosecutors in the Lindsey Clancy murder trial now have to decide if they want to try the case again after a mistrial was declared. The jury was unable to reach a unanimous decision on Friday in the Massachusetts trial of a woman who admitted to killing her three children but pleaded not guilty due to postpartum psychosis. On Friday, Plymouth County District Attorney Timothy Cruz said no decision has been made yet about retrying the case.
5: There'll be no decisions made today regarding that. I'm going to be meeting with our team, and we will address this case further at the appropriate time in the context of an official court proceeding.
4: Lindsey Clancy will be held at a psychiatric hospital while prosecutors weigh their options. One person has died after suffering a medical emergency at the Burning Man Festival in Nevada. Festival officials say the attendee was a man in his mid-50s, but his identity has not been released. The death comes as the event dealt with another year of challenging weather, including rain that temporarily closed a main entrance to the festival grounds on Friday. Burning Man is scheduled to continue through September 7th.
6: I'm not just Peter Parker. I'm Spider-Man.
4: Spider-Man Brand New Day is expected to remain on top at the box office for the sixth straight week. I'm Lisa Carton.
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4: The 25th anniversary of the 9/11 terror attacks next week. Mayor Zoran Mamdani signed two executive orders this week related to 9/11. Scott Pringle reports.
11: One of the executive orders officially designates September 11th as a day of remembrance and service across New York City. That will include required time for elected officials to make for a moment of silence for the victims killed on 9/11 and a moment of silence for those impacted by 9/11-related illnesses. The second executive order is creating a continuity and mission team to make sure operational preparedness and protection of New Yorkers is maintained in the event of an emergency. In New York, I'm Scott Pringle.
4: Hurricane Maria is largely expected to veer to the west, away from California. In Los Angeles, Daniel Martindale.
12: Forecasters warn some impacts are still possible this weekend, especially along the coast. Those include high surf, strong rip currents, and coastal flooding. There could also be some scattered showers, gusty winds, and thunderstorms elsewhere. The National Hurricane Center says Marie will weaken back to a tropical storm and maybe a tropical depression by the time it nears California. The Category 1 hurricane is currently well offshore of Mexico's Pacific coast.
4: In Oregon, the rain is helping to reduce fire danger that's been extreme all summer. The State Department of Forestry says it's lowering the fire danger from extreme to high on state-protected lands. Open fires are still not allowed except in designated areas. More than 4,700 personnel remain assigned to 9 large wildfires in Oregon, but containment is increasing. Tesla's new Cybercab has joined its robotaxi fleet. Here's Tammy Trujillo.
13: The new vehicle drives itself and it doesn't have a steering wheel. It's a key component of the EV automaker's autonomous vehicle ride service, which currently operates in parts of Texas and Florida. The Cybercab is only on the streets in limited areas of Austin for now.
4: But no details on how much a Cybercab costs. It was unveiled at a private event on Thursday. Tesla stock went up more than 5% before the event. I'm Lisa Carton.
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15: The chances for showers and storms will remain throughout the rest of our Saturday, although isolated and not widespread. Temperatures still hot. We top out around 90 with humid conditions. Much better tomorrow, though. Cooler from start to finish. An afternoon high in the low to mid 80s. Temperatures for fireworks in the 70s. That's your 9 First Warning forecast on 55KRC. I'm meteorologist Cameron Harden.
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0: afternoon and welcome to the Car Show on 55KRC. I'm Dane Donovan from Donovan's Auto and Tire Center. 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That number again, 513-749-5500. Typical Dane Donovan fashion, I'm running a little late. We had multiple football games this morning. In fact, my middle son is playing right now. So I tried to time it. I thought I had enough time, but not too bad. But 75, I don't care if it's 1 o'clock in the morning, 1 o'clock in the afternoon. It doesn't matter. If you're on 75, you know, near, Paddock, I'm telling you what, it's always, you never know. It was backed up at 7 o'clock in the morning. It was backed up when I was on my way out here. So my boys had football games over on the west side of town. And for those of you familiar with the west side, it was at Visitation or Visi. And we had my youngest had to be there at 7:45. And you can imagine, yes, we were he was only 10 minutes late. I was in charge of getting him there. We were only 10 minutes late. So but they do it right out there. They had Geta, egg, sausage sandwiches. So it was good. They won their first game. And then, like I said, my middle son is playing right now. So Declan won, and good luck to Nolan. So, all right, again, I'm taking your phone calls. The number to call, 513-749-5500. Beautiful weather we're experiencing today and this week. I did on Tuesday celebrate my 41st birthday. So I am 41 years old now. I'm falling apart. So I have, can't sleep, have heartburn, you know, got to watch what I eat. It certainly feels like I'm an old man, certainly. So, anyways, all right, again, I'm taking your phone calls, 513-749-5500. Let's go to Paul. Hey, Paul, welcome to the Car Show. How can I help?
1: Hello, Dane. Happy belated birthday.
0: Well, thank you.
1: Wait till you hit 67.
0: I tell you what, my body started shutting down at 40. I don't know what I did wrong, but,
1: we talked last week about the noise the engine in my eighth element was making, and I sent you a video, didn't hear anything, so I figured I'd call back, see if you listened to it.
0: You know what? As soon as you said that, that's why I said, ooh. I got your email, but I will do that in the commercial break, or I'll do that. I'll do it in the commercial break. You sent it to me. I got it, and I just squirrel, like I'm on to the next thing. So
1: yeah,
0: but
1: at this point, as much as I got to take it apart to get the pan off. I mean, I pulled the timing cover. The valve cover and the timing cover. I don't see anything wrong with the cams and rockers or the
0: guides
1: or the chains at this point.
0: Any of the all the rubber guides there for the chain?
1: Yeah, all the guides are there, and there's.
0: Did you send me pictures in that?
1: Tension on it,
0: or just the noise?
1: The noise. I tried to attach a picture of the chains, and it kept messing up, so I gave up on it. But
0: okay.
1: At this point, I'm pretty much resolved to just go ahead and yank the engine and drop the one I have rebuilt in it. And,
0: did you send me that last Saturday?
1: Yeah. Okay. Yeah, right after the show.
0: I'm in my email right now. All right, I'll find it. Stay tuned. Let me listen to it. You did send it to me. I did get it. And I had full intentions on listening to it, but I just... Well, but you said, again, you don't see anything wrong with the rockers or the chains or anything like that. And the car runs all right?
1: Well, yeah, it ran, it ran while making the noise. But like I said, the oil pressure dropped.
0: Yeah.
1: Dangerously low at idle, at a full warmed up idle.
0: Mm-hmm.
1: It was down to like 4 PSI. So
0: And you said, did you say you did drop the pan, or you haven't because the engine's got to come out?
1: No, I haven't because you gotta either drop the cradle or lift the engine to do so.
0: I'm just wondering if there's any I'm just wondering if there's any type of restriction inside that the oil, the your oil pump screen or whatnot. So I've seen debris get caught up in there. I tell you what, we had one. This is no lie. I had one. I can't remember what we were doing to it. We were doing something, but anyways, the pan had to be off, and there was I'm telling you, to this day, I don't know how it happened, but there was an oil change sticker that somehow had got sucked into the oil pump screen, and the thing was running. We had to put a pan on it for something. I can't remember, but I'm like, I'm like, man, how did that thing get down there? That's I don't know if somebody, I would think somebody had to do that intentionally. I would think.
1: Yeah, sounds like it.
0: Because there's no way it couldn't just fall in through the top of the engine. There's no way it's going to make it from the top of the engine to the bottom. Somebody would have to put it into the pan. So, but we found an oil change sticker inside. And again, it had, I don't know how it was running and how it had good oil pressure, but it ran. So, all right. Well, I'll take a listen to it, and you give me an update on it. All right.
1: Yeah.
0: All right. Thanks, Paul.
1: All right.
0: All right. Yep. Take care. Bye. Bye. Tony Bender is in studio today. He's probably listening to me. Maybe. Maybe not. But he will contest that. If you need to get a hold of Dane Donovan, I think the worst way would be email. Now, again, with Paul did send it to me. I did open it, and

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9: 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So, but... I'm here again. 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I get that a lot. Apparently, a lot of people are banging into things. So no body work, so no paint or scratches or dents or anything like that. But if you've got a lot of these newer cars nowadays, you have your plastic bumpers where you'll bump into something and it looks like the bumper's just kind of inv-

0: hurt a little bit. A lot of times we can get those out. We can get a heat gun and pop them out. I do get a lot of questions. A lot of people think that you have to, if you knock a mirror off, which that happens quite a bit, that, you know, it needs to go to a body shop, and it does not. We can handle that. It's just any major dents or dings or a collision. So, in fact, I know my father-in-law's not listening, but he had a little fender bender, and I got his car in, and we were able to just, all we had to do was just pull the bumper off and get it repainted. Not a big deal. So, but, yeah. So anything that pertains to your vehicle, screwed or glued, you know, most likely we can take care of, as long as the parts are available, which again becomes a constant battle. And it's almost, the newer the vehicle, the harder it is to get parts. You would think it'd be the opposite, but it is not. These vehicles nowadays, listen, I had the luxury of being able to buy a newer vehicle myself, and knock on wood, everything's good, but I'm always leery and of where I park, and I fold my mirrors in because I'm always afraid somebody's going to knock a mirror over. Because, again, these smaller parts that you just don't think about. I mean, all these mirrors, they have heat, they have floodlights, they have turn signals, they power fold, they have the sonar to make sure that if somebody's in your blind spot, that the light lights up, you know. And then, like, on some of these vehicles too, like Honda, when you turn on your right turn signal, there's a camera built into it. And instead of having, you know, light that comes on that lets you know that there's a car beside you in your blind spot, camera comes on and you can see it. Well, that, all of that's great, but all of that has to be, it has to be programmed to the vehicle, right? So you can get a used one at a junkyard, you know, you sit there and you go $800 or $900 for a mirror. I'll just go to a junkyard. Well, nowadays you can't do that because that mirror has to be programmed to the vehicle. And the only way to program it is you got to have Honda software. So they make things extremely difficult, to the point where even, I think a lot of your window switches, right? They're considered a module. There's a computer in there. So even if your driver's window switch, you know, quits working, you have to remove the door panel. You have to remove the switch, and then the switch won't work. And a lot of people go, well, I've got bigger problems. And it's no, you have to go into the car, go into the software, and you have to program that window switch to the vehicle. And it's just not, it's not like the olden days where you can just plug and play. Everything on these vehicles nowadays has to be programmed. So, you know, just always be mindful, you know, rolling up your windows. Make sure you don't leave your windows down where water can get. Years ago, I had a gentleman who had a Bentley Continental. It was a convertible top. And now, again, he left the convertible top down. And water got in the window switch. It also, the gas door button was built into that switch as well. So he couldn't put gas in the car unless he replaced the window switch. Well, the window switch alone was $800. And then you have to remove the panel, and with labor and everything like that, I want to say it was around $1,200. And it could have been averted just by making sure that the top's up. And which, again, I talked about this a couple of weeks ago. If you can avoid, I have a customer of mine who's dealing with a convertible top issue with her Audi, and I've been round and round with the dealer, and they're not being helpful. And basically, they came to me and said, "Hey, Dane, we don't know what's wrong with it. We just need to replace the whole convertible top. It's going to be $25,000." I called my customer, who was upset, of course. And because there's nobody else that I can get to work on it. It's at the dealer, and it's been there for 3 or 4 months. So she goes, "Dane, I only paid $30,000 for the car. You're telling me in order to have my convertible top to work, I got to pay $25,000. I'm like, "That's what they're telling me, you know." And you know, it's one of those things where it's a nice luxury, but, you know, if you can live without it, tried to do so. Same with sunroofs or a panoramic sunroofs, and all the power, all the buttons and everything like that. It's the more the buttons, the more the, it's just more for something to break. And again, we get accustomed to those luxuries, right? You've got heated seats or heated steering wheels or cooled seats nowadays. You know, yes, we get used to those luxuries. And then when they break, they're like, oh man, I got to have them. I can't live without them. And then you get the price of what it's going to cost to, the cost to fix it. And you're like, never mind. I guess I can live without it. But, again, I had the luxury of being able to buy a newer vehicle, and my boys get in the car and they want to push every button in the thing. And I'm like, stop touching buttons. If you're in dad's vehicle, you can't, don't touch buttons. And, after the first football game that we went to, my in-laws live down the street. We went to their house, and he has a recliner that does about everything for you. It, you know, it'll sit you up, lean you back, put your feet up. It's heated. It has a massager. And my middle son got in it, and it has a controller on it. And I'm telling you what, I was about ready. It was like up, down, recline, forward, back. Oh, I'm like, stop touching the buttons. Just sit in the chair. Oh, man. So, again, I'm taking your phone calls. The number to call, 513-749-5500. That number again, 513-749-5500. Again, to go back to Paul, who called earlier with the chain issue, again, I hate to always harp on it, but it's something that is just painfully obvious when it comes to these vehicles and these newer vehicles, is just making sure that you're at least checking the oil level. I harp on it all the time about changing it, but I'm to the point where I'm just begging people just to make sure that it's full. We see a lot of ongoing issues. I had a gentleman earlier this week. He says, hey, my sister-in-law, she needs an oil change, but her check engine light's on. The car's running bad. Lo and behold, she was, you know, way overdue, and there was no oil in the car, which led to chain issues, which led to the running issues, which led to the check engine light. And it's all something that can be averted if we're just at least checking it or changing it regularly. Now, at all of our Donovan Tire locations, we'd be more than happy if you think your car is using oil or you don't know how to check it, we'll always be happy to help you and show you how to check it. If you're a do-it-yourself or you're like, you know what, I'd like to learn how to check my own oil, because it's very important nowadays. We see it a lot. But if you're like, nah, I don't want to get my hands dirty, or I don't know anything about cars, you can always bring it to one of our locations. Well, one of our mechanics will come out, gladly take a look at it, and if you need a quart or whatnot, we can top you off. You know, it's something that's very important on these vehicles today. We spend so much money, as you know, these vehicles are not getting cheaper. You know, you spend your hard-earned money, and you need these cars to get to work, to get your kids to school or sporting events. And you want to make sure that, you protect your investment. I know it's a depreciating asset, but you want to make sure that you protect it and you make sure that you get the most life out of it. You know, again, Paul, when he called earlier, you know, he has a 04 Honda Element and has 256,000 miles. Now, for some people, like Tony Benner, they can rack that up in a couple of years, because he lives way, way down in Kentucky. You have to stop at I had to stop at a rest area just to get to his house. But he can rack up miles real quick. Now, for somebody who is, 256,000 miles, like for me, I only live 3.5 miles away from work. So it's going to take me a long time to get to that. But again, whether you're driving it, 100 miles a day or 3 miles a day, you want to make sure that you're taking care of it, making sure that you're maintaining it regularly. And again, the cheapest and easiest thing to do is you already have to go to the gas station. For most of us, for those of you who have a Tesla or all electric car, this isn't an issue for you. But for 99% of us, 95% of us probably, you have to go to the gas station and get gas in your car. So that would be a perfect time while you're waiting, instead of getting back in your car, getting on your phone, checking to see what, you know, somebody's status is, pop that hood and check your fluid. You can do it if you need to add oil. I'd recommend, you know, just, you know, you can always go into the gas station and grab it, but you can also, you know, just buy a case of it and always have it in your trunk. That way, you know, if you need to top it off, you can. It's very important. And those are the two things you need to do. Lifeblood of getting 200, 300,000 miles out of your car, make sure you put gas in it, make sure you change the oil regularly, or at least make sure it's full of oil. And these cars can handle it. They can get to 300,000 miles easily if you do those two things. So, all right, again, taking your phone calls. The number to call, 513-749-5500. 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
8: The U.S. military carried out strikes on several Iranian crude oil tankers after Iran launched missiles on two U.S. Navy warships. U.S. Central Command said no American service members were injured in what it called multiple unprovoked attacks today. According to CENTCOM, U.S. forces retaliated by disabling two crude oil carriers near the Strait of Hormuz and destroying a third vessel near the Gulf of Oman. U.S. envoys arrived in Moscow earlier today to begin a weekend effort to revive stalled peace negotiations. After meeting with Russian President Putin, Steve Witkoff and Jared Kushner will travel to Kyiv to meet with Ukrainian President Zelensky. A Kremlin spokesman said today that Putin has ordered a 72-hour pause in attacks on Ukraine's capital during the talks. Prosecutors in the Lindsey Clancy murder trial now have to decide if they want to try the case again after a mistrial was declared. The jury was unable to reach a unanimous decision on Friday in the Massachusetts trial of a woman who admitted to killing her three children but pleaded not guilty due to postpartum psychosis. On Friday, Plymouth County District Attorney Timothy Cruz said no decision has been made yet about retrying the case.
9: There'll be no decisions made today regarding that. I'm going to be meeting with our team, and we will address this case further at the appropriate time in the context of an official court proceeding.
8: Lindsay Clancy will be held at a psychiatric hospital while prosecutors weigh their options. One person has died after suffering a medical emergency at the Burning Man Festival in Nevada. Festival officials say the attendee was a man in his mid-50s, but his identity has not been released. The death comes as the event dealt with another year of challenging weather, including rain that temporarily closed a main entrance to the festival grounds on Friday. Burning Man is scheduled to continue through September 7th.
10: I'm not just Peter Parker. I'm Spider-Man.
8: Spider-Man Brand New Day is expected to remain on top at the box office for the sixth straight week. I'm Lisa Carton.
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12: The chances for showers and storms will remain throughout the rest of our Saturday, although isolated and not widespread. Temperatures still hot. We top out around 90 with humid conditions. Much better tomorrow, though. Cooler from start to finish. An afternoon high in the low to mid 80s. Temperatures for fireworks in the 70s. That's your 9 First Warning Forecast on 55 KRC. I'm meteorologist Cameron Harden.
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14: Taking your car questions, the number to call, 513-749-5500. I mentioned Kentucky, and now all of a sudden I've got three phone calls, one from Cincy, two from Kentucky. If you're in the tri-state area, you could be anywhere in the United States. You can be anywhere in the world. If you want to talk to me, you can just go to the iHeart app and you can listen anywhere you want. You can call me from, everybody has car problems. I have car problems. My wife certainly has car problems. I was driving her car Thursday, and she goes, I got a light out. I said, oh yeah. You got a reverse light out. I got to fix that. I knew about that. I just haven't. Trying to get her car, pry her car out of her hands is difficult. So, you know. But anyways. All right, let's go back to the phones. We have Shirley. Welcome to the car show. How can I help?
15: Thank you. Well, I've got a problem. I've got a 2017 Kia Sportage, and I really love it. I've always had to put oil in it since it's been new, and I was told that was normal. Well, but anyway, here in the last several months, twice it started just out of the blue running real rough, and took it to our little favorite mechanic down the road from us, and he said that there was a spark plug that was full of oil.
14: Mm-hmm.
15: And he said we cleaned the spark plug and put it back in, cleaned things up. He charged me $280 both times, and this last time he called me after he fixed it up, and he said, well, you really need to get a new car or you need a new engine. And I work full-time, but I am up in my 70s, and I can't really afford a new car, and I'm wondering if that is true and what your advice is.
14: Yeah, great question. So yes, Kia and Hyundai's, and I'm not picking on them, but they seem to be the worst. Kia's, Hyundai's, and Subaru's. Now, again, I'm not picking on these models. They are notorious for burning oil, and that's why I kind of led with the beginning of this. They can't keep oil in them. That's their job. No, it's not normal. I'll start there. No, it is not normal. Okay. The way that these engines are designed, the rings get all gummed up, and the basically what happens is the oil, a lot of people go, hey, I'm having to add oil to my car, but there's nothing leaking. It's like, well, because your pistons have what's called piston rings, and that oil is forced past those rings, then burns inside the combustion chamber where your spark plug is, and then that spark plug gets all fouled out because it's just covered in oil over time, and then it goes out the tailpipe. So first and foremost, no, it's not normal. Hyundai and Kia have a class action lawsuit, and a lot of the times when these things come in blown up, Hyundai and Kia are replacing the engines. Now, the downside to that is, if you called Kia right now and said, hey, my car's burning oil, they'd say, okay, And I know that there's you guys are replacing engines. Well, they're not just going to replace it. The only time they replace it is if it's blown up. Okay. How many miles are on your Kia?
15: I've got 144. Okay. And I'll tell you, we've been late on one oil change. Yeah. One. Mm-hmm. And we bought the extra endurance, I hate to say it, but it is, warranty. Mm-hmm. And I was told by the mechanic if you were late on one oil change that they wouldn't do anything with it, that endurance wouldn't. So
14: I don't know if that's true. I've not heard that. That might be their policy. I've never heard that. But unfortunately, yes. With that amount of miles, Hyundai's not going to do anything at this point. But the only thing that you can do, yes, you have to make sure that you are keeping oil in it regularly and making sure that it's full. But yeah, that you would have to replace or rebuild that engine in order to reverse what's going on with your vehicle. And again, I talk about this all the time on the show because a lot of times 99.9% of all people that are driving these Hyundais, these Kias, and these Subarus don't realize that their cars burn oil. And everybody always assumes that, oh, well, an oil light will come on if the car's low on oil. These oil lights don't come on. I can't tell you the last time I saw a car come into my shop with an oil light on. You just it doesn't happen. So it's just it being the fact that it's just awareness, understand that yes, it is using oil, and making sure that you just check it regularly. Again, you know, get a case of oil, put it in the trunk when you're filling up the car, top it off. That's really the only thing you can do unless you rebuild it with the age and the mileage. That would be extremely expensive. And there's, unfortunately, you know, some people have, there's a company out there called Seafoam. A lot of people say you can put Seafoam in there and that'll correct it. There's another chemical company called Behrmann's. They claim that if you put it in the car, it'll fix it. I haven't come across anything that reverses it. Maybe makes it a little bit better, but nothing truly reverses it unless you rebuild the engine. So, I get frustrated when I hear these dealers say, "Oh, that's normal." That is what they're being told. But in my opinion, if you go back just 10 years ago, cars didn't burn oil as bad as they do today. And, you know, I hate to say it, I'm, you know, a conspiracy theorist to an extent, but it's like, you know, these manufacturers are their object is to sell vehicles. And
15: they're designing it that way.
14: Correct.
15: Right.
14: Planned obsolescence,
15: is it worth putting money into? Is there anybody that would fix it, that would rebuild it for less than a new engine? Is there anything that can be done, or am I?
14: No.
15: I'm looking at buying a new car because I can't keep putting $280 into it every time I turn around, and I can't afford what he quoted to me on the new engine.
14: Yeah.
15: So
14: yeah, I mean, even a rebuild would still be just as expensive as a replacement, and you don't want to put you don't want to put a used. A lot of times people go, well, what about used? Well, you don't want to do used because you're gonna basically spend all that money, and that thing's gonna be doing the same thing. So it's, in my opinion, if you don't want to spend that type, it's getting a new car. I know that nobody wants a car note and have to, but I would stay away from the Hyundais, all the Kias, all the Subarus for sure. I would try. And again, I'm not picking on them, but they are the worst. No. You know,
15: there's certain things about them that are good. Right. But that's a bad thing. Okay. So my next question, and I don't know if you can tell me or not, but, if I buy another, SUV, small one for the rest of my days, which way would you go?
14: Small SUV, I would do either the Toyota RAV4, the Honda CR-V, or the Mazda CX-5.
15: Well, that's the three that I was looking toward.
14: I tell you what, the Honda and the Toyota, you're going to sit there and you go, man, I can get so much more Mazda than I can for a Honda or Toyota. I get that. The Mazdas, for some reason, nobody thinks about them. They fly. I don't ever have, never, ever have problems with Mazdas. I think that you could probably get a brand new Mazda for what you could a used Toyota or Honda. Again, I love Honda. Honda's my brand, but Mazda, they're low maintenance, they're great cars, they're reliable, and like I said, you could probably buy a new one for what you could buy a used Honda or Toyota. But those would be CX-5, Mazda CX-5, Honda CR-V, or Toyota RAV4. Those would be the three that I would focus on.
15: And the hybrid?
14: Hybrid would be fine. However, if you're going to do a hybrid, only buy a hybrid in the Toyota.
15: Okay.
14: I'm not happy, Toyota has absolutely narrowed down and perfected the hybrid. Honda and Mazda, I'm not there yet, but Toyota, if you're going to buy a hybrid, buy the Toyota.
15: And which one is it? I think
14: they might have a hybrid RAV4, but mostly I think they do. That or the Prius, any model of the Prius. Those Priuses are, in my opinion, in today's standards, probably one of the most reliable vehicles on the road today. I almost never have problems with the Prius. But like I said, if you're going to go hybrid, Toyota, period.
15: Okay. I sure appreciate this.
14: You're welcome.
15: I sure do. We were in a dilemma, so this has helped me a lot.
14: You're very welcome. And, thank you for the phone call.
15: Thank you.
14: All right. You're very welcome. You too. Bye-bye. All right. Again, taking your phone calls. Coming up, we have Scott and Everett. 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
0: Taking your car questions, the number to call, 513-749-5500. Although we are running out of time, so I want to be polite and try to get to these last two callers. If I don't, I do apologize. Please call me back next Saturday, but I'd like to get to them. So let's go to the phones. We have Scott. Hey, Scott, welcome to the car show. How can I help?
24: How you doing, Dane?
0: Doing well.
24: I have a 2011 Chevy Silverado, and I was having problems with a hard start, and I changed my fuel pump, and I'm getting fuel, so I figured it was the fuel injectors. It's got the spider fuel injectors in it, and mine don't have a return line.
0: Mm-hmm.
24: And I ordered one and got it, and it had one with the return line. Well, the truck would run, but it was spitting gas out. So I took it out and ordered another one from Rock Auto. It had a plug in where the return line is.
0: And
24: the vehicle will not start. And I was wondering if there's if you would have any ideas if anybody rebuilds them, because they don't have a factory replacement.
0: What it says here, it's a 2011 Chevy Silverado?
24: Yes, sir.
0: Okay.
24: 4.3.
0: Yeah. And you only replaced one injector or all of them?
24: All of them.
0: Okay.
24: It's a spider fuel injector system, mm-hmm. and you have to replace the whole set.
0: Right. After you've done that, it was starting, but you just had a hard start, correct?
24: Yes, sir.
0: A hard start on okay. And then you, after replacing those, and you said there's a... it's capped off, the return line is capped off?
24: Yes, sir.
0: Okay. And is it cranking?
24: Yes, sir.
0: All right. It's cranking. It's just not. And, do you know
24: it's
0: for
24: sure? Firing. When the problems. Okay. Oh, I'm sorry. Go ahead.
0: I was going to say, do you know for sure that you're getting fuel?
24: Yes. I put a gauge on it, and I'm getting fuel to the front. I had 60 pounds of fuel.
0: Okay.
24: On my gauge.
0: I don't know anybody off the top of my head that could rebuild them.
24: Okay.
0: I'm willing to bet that go ahead.
24: No, I'm sorry. Go ahead.
0: No, I'm willing to bet that
14: that part that you put. So let me ask you something. You bought a part. It had the return line, but it was leaking. So you buy one from Rock Auto. You put that on, and now it won't start.
1: Yes, sir.
14: And you're getting good fuel pressure. You're getting fuel to that part, and it won't start. Does it?
1: Yes.
14: Okay. Will it start on ether starting fluid?
1: Yes. I spray a little spray with the old fuel injector. That's what that's how I determined it was the fuel injectors was dirty. It would start on ether. Now with the new injector with the plug in it, I spray ether in there and it won't start. But now on my original one, it would.
14: It would.
1: Yes, sir.
14: Well, that's something that I would probably have to. You'd have to get somebody to look at. Off the top of my head, sir, I don't know off the top of my head. That's something that we'd have to spend a little bit of time on. I don't know why it would do that. I mean, I'm willing to bet that there's something wrong with that part that you got, but you know, I understand that you don't have that many options, and I understand.
1: Right. Right.
14: With it being 11, it's hard to get, you know, factory parts because they're not going to make them. They're going to be obsolete, and you got to go with what's available, and I get that. Unfortunately, no, I don't have anything off the top of my head that I'd like to know, though. I mean, if you could, I think you're going to have to get it to a mechanic.
1: Yeah, I know Scott up at Community Car Care. I live in Alexandria.
14: Uh-huh. Okay.
1: And I'm going to call him, I guess, and maybe see if he'd be willing to look at it for me. I've known him forever. Mm-hmm. But I'm not a mechanic, but I do all my service work myself, well, if good. I can.
14: Right. I'll tell you what, these newer cars, man, it gets harder and harder and harder to do anything. I mean, sometimes on some of these newer cars, you pop the hood and you can't even find out where to put oil in.
1: Yes, sir.
14: They do everything they possibly can to deter you from touching that thing.
1: Yeah. I figured with the 2011 that I wouldn't have that much of an issue, but apparently it's considered old. But
14: yeah, I know.
1: Okay, thank you for taking my call. And,
14: you're very welcome.
1: I will let you know.
14: Let me know. Yeah, I want to. Yep, call me back with a report. Yep. So, all right. I apologize, Everett. If you could call me back, I apologize. I'm up against the clock here. I got to get going. I do apologize. So please call me back, or you can call me at one of my shops. I will be this week. I will be at the Ridge Road location, so you're welcome to call me there. For those of you who did call, I really do appreciate it. Everybody enjoy their weekend. We do have some great weather. I'm going to head back to more football games. And we'll be back next Saturday to answer all of your car questions. And let's just hope, that the Reds get a win tonight. And the Bengals, I'm not too sure after last weekend. That was hard to watch. I'll be back next Saturday to answer all your questions. I'm Dane Donovan from Donovan's Auto and Tire Center. 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
2: The U.S. military carried out strikes on several Iranian crude oil tankers after Iran launched missiles on two U.S. Navy warships. U.S. Central Command said no American service members were injured in what it called multiple unprovoked attacks today. According to CENTCOM, U.S. forces retaliated by disabling two crude oil carriers near the Strait of Hormuz and destroying a third vessel near the Gulf of Oman. U.S. envoys arrived in Moscow earlier today to begin a weekend effort to revive stalled peace negotiations. After meeting with Russian President Putin, Steve Witkoff and Jared Kushner will travel to Kyiv to meet with Ukrainian President Zelensky. A Kremlin spokesman said today that Putin has ordered a 72-hour pause in attacks on Ukraine's capital during the talks. Prosecutors in the Lindsey Clancy murder trial now have to decide if they want to try the case again after a mistrial was declared. She admitted to killing her three children but pleaded not guilty due to postpartum psychosis. I'm Lisa Carton.
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8: 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We are Purity Products. This is Purity Products Radio. I'm Jason Kahn, and I'm here with Dr. Neil Levin. Neil, say hello.
9: Oh, it's great to be here with you today, Jay.
8: Great to have you, Neil. And we're in Plainview, New York at Purity Products headquarters, and we have an absolutely fantastic show for you today. We're going to be telling you about one of our hottest new breakthroughs. We call it Joint Gel. It's not a topical cream. It's an actual dietary supplement that we get from Europe. It comes from Germany. It's a special kind of collagen. They've got studies from Harvard, Tufts, studies from all over the world. You won't even believe what this stuff can do because it actually does something that most people didn't even realize was possible. And that is regenerating and regrowing joint cartilage. We actually call it the four R's. Regenerating, revitalizing, restoring, regrowing. This can actually retread your joints. It's like a retread on old tires. We're going to tell you how it works. We're going to tell you why it's different. We're going to explain the technology behind it. We're going to get into the studies. We're going to get into what exactly it can do for you and your comfort and your mobility and in just helping you live a more fuller, more vigorous and comfortable life. This is a supplement that I like to say there are thousands of joint supplements on the market, but there's only one joint gel because this is the one that we've seen that has the science and the technology to do what we're telling you it can do, namely regrow joint cartilage. Neil, why don't I hand it over to you? Why is regrowing and regenerating joint cartilage such an epic story?
9: Well, you know, I mean, just listen to what you're saying, Jay. If we were having this conversation 4 or 5 years ago, you'd say, no, that's not possible. You can't regenerate cartilage. Well, maybe in a 20-year-old, but we're talking about folks, 50-plussers, 50s, 60s. Can you actually get their cartilage cells to kind of reboot, to kind of reset and start generating cartilage faster? Right. Is that even possible? Well, the answer is yes. And these amazing bioactive collagen peptides that we use in our joint gel product do just that. They literally signal, they dock at a cell called the chondrocyte, which is our cartilage making cell. There's only one type of cell that can make cartilage. It's called a chondrocyte. They dock at the chondrocyte like a lock and key, and they signal to the chondrocyte to actually start producing more cartilage faster. It's like putting the factory on 24/7. You just go make more cartilage.
8: Yeah, there's nothing else really like this. It's funny, you know, Neil, we run a lot of ads, as you know, on Facebook. And so people write their comments, they give feedback, they ask questions. And the common theme with these questions is, my doctor said you can't regrow joint cartilage. I heard that you can't get back joint cartilage once it's gone. Everyone is skeptical, but we have before and after photos, Neil, and we're looking at them right now. I know we're on radio, so obviously the audience can't see it, but let me try to illustrate as best as I can what I'm looking at here. There are two sets of before and afters. Both are MRI photos. The first set...
9: You should introduce that this study, now I know what you're talking about, this study was done at Tufts University Medical Center in conjunction with Harvard University. So this is the creme de la creme that you're about to discuss here.
8: Yeah, this is an MRI photo that looks at joints after a period of time, several weeks, 6 months, and then at 48 weeks, so almost a year. Remember, regrowing joint cartilage, it is a slow process, unfortunately. It's sort of like growing hair.
9: Right.
8: If you're bald and you wanted to regrow your hair, if you could, you know, you can't do it in 2 weeks. It takes time. But these MRI before and afters are absolutely unbelievable, because what you can see is the thickening and sharpness in the cartilage itself, in the knee joint. They also did a study prior to the
9: study. I want to just jump in here with this. So
8: sure.
9: In these studies, the red, right, because we're looking at red and yellow and green,
8: the colors,
9: red in these knee joint MRIs indicates cartilage degradation. The cartilage is actually pitting, breaking down. And in the placebo group, you can plainly see the cartilage going from more green and yellow to actually more red, because this was over the span of nearly a year. And we know this is the normal process. Cartilage in older folks, these folks were in their 50s and 60s, degrades. But now let's go to the bioactive collagen peptide group. And you can see there's some yellow and red and green, but then at 24 weeks, oh, so much more green. And this is indicative of creating new healthy cartilage. At 48 weeks, you cannot see any red on the picture. You have green, fresh, glassy, cushiony cartilage. Trust me, the picture on the bottom right that's all green after 48 weeks with these bioactive collagen peptides, that's a much happier, healthier, more comfortable knee. That person can get in and out of a chair easier, play sports easier, play golf and tennis. That's a happy knee.
8: No, it really is unbelievable. And you mentioned older people, and you know, most of our customers, as you might guess, are 55 and older. But they've done studies on younger people too. They actually have two studies on athletes, like college age athletes. These are kids that just, you know, work hard, and the overuse issue causes inflammation and pain and discomfort. And they've given these bioactive collagen peptides, the main active ingredient in our joint gel product, to these kids. And the results are absolutely fantastic. In one study, 40% of them achieved full pain reduction in only, I think it was maybe 12 weeks.
9: Jay, is that the University of Freiburg study?
8: Yeah, exactly. And that was 160 subjects. That's a big study.
9: Yeah, Neil. Yeah. And also, you know, after using these bioactive collagen peptides that are in our joint gel, they needed less ice packs after the workouts. These are like serious athletes, runners, swimmers. They needed less physical therapy. They didn't need that stuff because they were feeling so much better with these bioactive collagen peptides.
8: Right. And, you know, so we were talking about like full resolution in a good portion of the subjects in about 12 weeks, but people were seeing results in as little as 3 weeks with pain, stiffness, physical function. Again, these are people who are overusing their joints and they were experiencing, after taking this ingredient, less pain during activity when they were still working out through their pain. And that's important for an athlete. It's important for all of us. If we're in pain, we still need to do things. So this is a technology that is helping, in a sense, to put out the fire. Within a few weeks, you can start to see benefits in terms of comfort and mobility and so on. But over time, it's rebuilding the foundation. And I have to tell you, there are a lot of joint supplements out there on the market, thousands of them. But this can rebuild this foundation that I'm talking about because it can literally help regenerate, revitalize, restore, and regrow joint cartilage. This is something like a retread on old tires, and it's absolutely a tremendous breakthrough. You've probably never heard of a supplement being able to do anything like this before.
9: All right, so Jay, at this point, I'm telling a patient, right? This happens all the time. I'm telling a patient about this, and they're like, "Doc, how can you regenerate cartilage? I don't know anything about this, that there's no way to do it." And when I explain to them, well, first of all, your doctor doesn't know about this. This is new, cutting edge. This is flipping the joint health arena on its head, on its 100%. Ear.
8: Oh, man, it really is.
9: Breakthrough. This is blowing the roof off joint health products. And this is the way it works. Our very special, very cutting edge bioactive collagen peptides, you're going to swallow them. This is a powder. It's a delicious cherry berry powder. But the point is, you're going to drink this. You're going to love it. And what happens is these bioactive collagen peptides are absorbed very rapidly. 99% of them will be absorbed in 24 hours. So it's getting in. It's getting absorbed. Now, get this. 90% of what's absorbed will be broken down into amino acids and dipeptides, and they happen to be the perfect kind of food for cartilage. So they'll be brought to your knee joint, your hip joint, your neck, your back, and they will feed the cartilage. They'll be utilized as ground substance to make new cartilage. But this is the magic right here. I'm about to tell you the magic of joint gel. 10% of these bioactive collagen peptides, which are the perfect molecular size and weight, approximately 3 kilodaltons, will get absorbed across your intestinal barrier, get taken directly to the cartilage, to the chondrocyte, which is our cartilage-making cell. It's the only cell that can make cartilage, and there it will dock on the cartilage, on this chondrocyte surface. It'll dock there, and like a lock and key, it'll turn a switch, and now the cartilage cell, this chondrocyte, will ramp up its DNA and RNA and start producing more cushiony, glassy joint cartilage. It's like...
8: Right.
9: You're on an ice skating rink, right? And people have been skating too long and the surface is all pitted. That's what your cartilage gets like as you get older. Then the Zamboni guy comes around, puts some fresh water and freezes it up, and you got this glassy, shiny ice skating rink. This is what it's doing inside your knee, inside your hip. Right. And it's turning this cartilage cell up and on, and you start making more cartilage like you did, say, 20 years ago, and you feel the difference. You may feel it in 3 or 4 weeks.
8: Well, you know, thanks for all the boring science, Neil. What people really need to know, this helps regrow and regenerate joint cartilage in a way that really nothing else out there can. This is for real. This is a clinically studied technology. There are multiple human studies. We've got the before and after MRIs. You can literally see the changes over time. This is very revolutionary. I can't even overstate just how revolutionary this is. There are thousands of joint supplements out there. We sell many of them. Most of these joint supplements are about comfort or about maintaining and sustaining existing joint cartilage. This is different. This is a retread on your tires. This helps reform and regrow the cartilage that you need so that you can have the functionality that you want. Best of all, we have an incredible special offer for you this weekend. You can get started and put this joint gel to the test for less than $10 a bottle. That is an unbelievable price. That is it. It's 10 bucks and you get to try it. You get the full 4-week supply. That's a full 1 month supply. And like we said, a lot of people can see and notice a difference in as little as 3 weeks. We're going to give you free shipping as well. So it's a fantastic offer. But even better than that, we're including a free bonus bottle of one of our hottest products right now, as you can imagine. We call it our Essential Immunity. It's our patent-pending vitamin C. It features a really cool vitamin C technology. We call it Pure Way C. You've heard us talk about this on the radio before. This is a vitamin C that's twice as well absorbed as ordinary.

0: join us. He was supposed to be here, but we had talked about it before the show. Hey, let's give away a bonus gift like we almost always do when we do these shows. And the vitamin C and D combo, again, we call it our essential immunity. And most people probably take it for supporting their immune system. But you're right. Vitamin C is absolutely critical for collagen generation. And if you are low on vitamin C, that's not optimal when it comes to making cartilage. And the idea behind Joint Gel is to do just that, to make cartilage, to grow cartilage. And as we're about to get into, to maintain cartilage. So with that said, Neil, we need to talk about the second ingredient in Joint Gel called MSM. MSM has been on the market for many years. It's one of the more popular joint support ingredients out there. And the science on MSM in its own right is actually quite fabulous for a whole bunch of different areas, mostly joints, but increasingly skin and cosmetics. And we're going to get into that a little bit, a new study that they did on fighting wrinkles, which is pretty amazing. And they have shown MSM can support immunity to by boosting your body's
1: glutathione.
0: Yeah, glutathione, exactly. And just so many cool things that this MSM can do. The reason we included MSM into Joint Gel was because it is very prolific at helping to maintain and sustain existing joint cartilage. So we were like, well, if we're going to use these bioactive collagen peptides, this technology we get from Germany to grow joint cartilage, something again that really nothing else out there can do, in a way that nothing else out there can do. We really want to make sure that the our customers who use this keep and maintain that cartilage over time. So what better to add to it than MSM, right?
1: Right, right. And the science behind it is something called disulfide links. So what we make between these layers of cartilage is these disulfide bonds, which hold everything together. So you could grab your skin and you can pull it and it stretches, yet when you let go, it's going to snap back into position. That's the nature of these disulfide bonds that hold the cartilage, the collagen, I should say, just in the right position.
0: Right. Now, and Neil, that's a great point. And that leads me in perfectly to what I was hinting at before, skin health. You were talking about the skin or the cartilage snapping back. Well, that's exactly why MSM seems to be such a powerful cosmetic agent. And I'm not talking about a topical application here, not a beauty cream. This is a supplement you take that can actually help fight wrinkles from the inside out. So they did a study recently, Neil. I'm not even sure if you're aware of this. This was like just published. In 4 weeks of taking MSM, just 4 weeks, yeah, they saw noticeable results, including a 20%+ improvement in skin radiance and luminosity, 24% less wrinkles. That was in only a few weeks.
1: 4 weeks?
0: I think it was 4 weeks on that. Wow. 20% boost in skin elasticity, which is exactly what you just kind of talked about. 81% of the participants in this study said that their skin was more radiant and better hydrated, and 63% said they saw a boost in firmness and elasticity. This is doing some really cool things, and it's just an incredible side benefit that you get. I mean, you're going to buy this product, frankly, for the joints, for joint comfort, for regrowing joint cartilage, and your mobility and comfort and all that other stuff. But wow, what a cool side benefit that you can actually look a little bit better, not even a little bit, a lot better. Yeah. And to add one more thing before I hand it back to you, Neil, because I'm doing a lot of talking, they actually look to see how is this working in terms of boosting the skin. And so what they did was pretty amazing. They did a gene study, and they wanted to see when people take MSM, what kind of influence does it have on genes related to regulating our skin barrier health, skin moisturization, and essentially the structural integrity of the skin, which is really what's involved in the aging process, at least from a cosmetic point of view. And what they noticed was this triggered all sorts of genes that relates to all that. So it's just unbelievable. You can see a tremendous difference. Neil, real quick before I hand it back to you, a second study, they looked at crow's feet. They looked at skin tone. They looked at texture and smoothness. And again, elasticity and firmness. Taking MSM improved all of these things. In this point, it was at week 8.

0: and then even better at week 16. So over time, you're going to see cosmetic improvements that you'll notice in the mirror. You will see this in the mirror on top of all the wonderful things that it's going to do for your joint health, as we've been talking about.
1: So, Jay, let me ask you a question. Are you a little excited about MSM?
0: You know,
1: so how excited as you are about MSM for skin health, because you obviously are, like, as a chiropractor, I'm that excited about MSM for joint health. I've been recommending MSM to my patients for decades. MSM reduces pain of athletes that have been exercising very hard.
0: Yes.
1: MSM allows us to get back to our sports more quickly. It does all of these things, and it's the perfect adjunct to our bioactive collagen peptides in this joint gel product. So really, our listeners are going to get this from so many directions. The MSM is going to boost the ability for these bioactive collagen peptides to function at a high level, because it's going to create a healthy inflammation response. The bioactive collagen peptides are going to create more cartilage in the joints. Our listeners are going to be so much more comfortable. And now you're adding the vitamin C and vitamin D. So really, our listeners are going to notice a big difference here.
0: Joint Gel is going to do some things for your joints and for your skin, as we've been talking about, but especially for your joints, that really no other supplement can do. The first dietary supplement that I've seen that can do this, you've got the before and after MRI photos. These are studies that have been done at Penn State, Harvard, Tufts, University of Freiburg, which is in Germany. That's how big of a breakthrough this is. And really, I don't know any other company that is offering this currently. I think we jumped the competition, and we've got this, and we've got a great product here, Joint Gel with MSM and all of the benefits of MSM. In a few minutes, I'm going to give out that 800 number and tell you how to get started for less than 10 bucks. And again, Dr. Levin was talking about our vitamin C as the bonus gift. We call it our essential immunity, our patent pending C. An incredible free gift. You get that and free shipping. So don't go anywhere. I'm going to give out that number in just a few minutes here. Neil, we are shooting along so fast here. We've got so much information out there already. But with only a few minutes to spare here, why don't I hand it back to you for people just tuning in? What is Joint Gel, and why is it such a dramatic breakthrough?
1: Right. We're talking about our very special cutting-edge bioactive collagen peptides. This is a powder. You're going to get it. You're going to drink it down. And once you ingest this, it's delicious. It's going to go into your circulation. It's going to get brought to your cartilage. And 10% of these very special bioactive collagen peptides that are just the exact right molecular size and weight are going to knock on the door of your cartilage-making cell called the chondrocyte. So this is almost like waking up Rip Van Winkle. As we get older, our chondrocytes don't work as well. When we were 20, we made cartilage and broke down cartilage at the same rate. We had beautiful cartilage. When we're 50s, 60s, 70s, we're breaking down cartilage much faster than we're remaking it. These bioactive collagen peptides, this joint gel, this is your ticket to getting those knees and hips and joints in your body to create more glassy, smooth, cushiony cartilage. And it works. Yep. The bottom line is, we're at a new frontier now. The old type of supplement where we just support a healthy inflammation response, well, that's nice. It's not going to regenerate cartilage. I'm 57. 10 years from now, when I'm 67, I don't want to have less cartilage. I want the same amount. Hey, I'd like a little more, please. That's what makes your knees feel comfortable. Yep. I'm taking this joint gel every day. I have no intention of stopping, because I like to play my golf. I like my tennis. I like hitting the gym. I like to run around and play with my kids. And this joint gel is my ticket. It's almost a little bit like a time warp, if you will. It's like turning the clock back a little bit. Your doctor doesn't know about it. It's here. It's going to regenerate cartilage. Your knee, your hip, your body, your joints are going to feel better.
0: All right. Good job, Neil. This was a lot of fun to talk about. I know this is one of your favorite products. It's one of my favorite products. And I need to tell people how they can get started for less than 10 bucks and get a retread and deal with that wear and tear once and for all with a solution that's been shown to help do what I call the four R's: regenerate, revitalize, restore, and regrow that joint cartilage. If you want to do that, I don't know what other options there are out there. You can go to any vitamin store in America and scour the shelves in the joint health department. You're not going to find anything like this. This is different. This is special. You will see real dividends in your comfort, your mobility, and you will be far better off for it. And you can age a little bit more gracefully. Now, again, this also has MSM in it. We talked about MSM for joint health, for skin health. 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
5: From crowded airports to heavy traffic on the roads, it's shaping up to be one of the busiest Labor Day weekends on record. Lisa Taylor has more.
6: 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Tom Costello notes the latest fuel prices for the holiday weekend.
7: A gallon of regular now averaging $4.14 a gallon. A year ago, it was $3.20. 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A typical driver now pays $270 more per month to drive.
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5: Average round-trip airfare is up 2% from last year. U.S. forces disabled 3 Iranian oil tankers today after Iran launched missiles toward 2 U.S. Navy warships. U.S. Central Command said no American personnel were injured after a U.S. aircraft carrier and a guided missile destroyer evaded multiple attacks by Iran's Revolutionary Guard. I'm Lisa Carton.
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9: The chances for showers and storms will remain throughout the rest of our Saturday, although isolated and not widespread. Temperatures still hot. We top out around 90 with humid conditions. Much better tomorrow, though. Cooler from start to finish. An afternoon high in the low to mid 80s. Temperatures for fireworks in the 70s. That's your 9 First Warning Forecast on 55 KRC. I'm meteorologist Cameron Harden.
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2: 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This product is not intended to diagnose, treat, cure, or prevent any disease.
10: Hello again and welcome to Healthline. Thank you for tuning in. We're brought to you by Purity Products. We've got a fascinating show lined up for you today, but first, a quick few questions. Number one, is there a pill you can take that can actually help make you stronger? Number two, let's say you could get stronger. Would the extra strength make your life better? Thirdly, think about this. Are you weaker today than you were, say, 20 years ago? Well, listen, if you answered yes to any of these questions, then stay tuned. Dr. Neil Levin is joining us today to discuss a miraculous compound with hundreds of clinical studies that just may unlock the key to helping you get stronger and healthier at any age. Now, Dr. Neil Levin is a chiropractor, a nutritionist, spokesperson, and a longtime advisor for Purity Products. Dr. Levin, welcome back to the show.
11: Oh, it's great to be here with you today. And we have a very exciting topic to cover today. Today, we're talking about strength and power and how to get it back, even if you're in your 50s, 60s, 70s, 80s. So if you want to feel better, if you want to feel stronger, this is some very important information we're going to cover today.
10: Yeah, this is an exciting topic. Talk to me about this important message today. What molecule are we talking about and how it's impacting the lives of people who follow the science?
11: Right. Well, we're talking about a new supplement. It's called Everstrong, and it features an exciting molecule called creatine. Now, a lot of our listeners may have heard of creatine. I know you've used creatine.
10: Right.
11: But for those that don't know about creatine, it's mainly used in the Olympic circles, professional athletes, bodybuilders, college, high school athletes, because it does something extraordinary. And what I'm about to tell you is proven by hundreds and hundreds of human studies. So here's what creatine does for us. It helps us to get stronger, more powerful. It helps put muscle mass on the body, and it helps protect us from losing muscle tissue as we get older. We know that's a big part of aging. Not only that, great for the brain, great for memory, and it helps promote bone strength as well. So an amazing molecule that everybody needs to know about.
10: It's an amazing story. Can you share some of the science and tell us why you're calling creatine one of the best kept secrets to healthy aging?
11: Sure. What we need to understand with creatine is that it's a natural molecule to the body. It's in every single cell, tissue, organ in your system, and its job in the body is to generate and maintain strength and power. That's its reason for being, to maintain strength and power. It's in every single cell in the body. 95% of it, however, is in your muscle tissue because that's where we tend to use it the most. It powers up the muscles. It's good for strong muscle contraction, and it's important to help maintain strength and muscle contractions when you're using them over and over again. For instance, if you're working out at the gym, if you're playing sports, golf, tennis, anything like that, it keeps your muscles powered up in their high energy state, so they're strong and ready for action. Now, here's the key. This is so important for those of us, say, in our 50s, 60s, 70s. You see, we had lots and lots of creatine when we were young. We had oodles of this stuff. It was coming out of our ears. We had lots of creatine. Our bodies made a lot of it. But as we get older, like everything else, we don't do that as well, so we have less creatine in our muscles. Now, the good news is that hundreds and hundreds of human studies show that when you supplement with creatine, it goes to work, it goes straight to your muscles, it's absorbed easily, it pumps up the creatine in your muscle tissue, and you get stronger, you get more powerful. Not only that, it helps support memory and brain health, and it helps support the strength of your bones.
10: You know, we were talking before the show, and you were talking about how Olympic athletes have been using creatine for years to enhance their strength and performance. Tell me more.
11: Well, this creatine is the premier sports nutrition supplement. There's no question about that. You've used it. Bodybuilders know about it. Athletes know about it. Creatine is the premier sports nutrient. So you know, back 20, 25 years ago, the Olympic athletes and their coaches, of course, they knew about it. They knew it made you bigger and stronger and faster. They knew it was natural to the body. It was supposed to be there. But they were a little bit afraid to supplement with it because they were afraid it might be considered cheating, that it might be considered too much of an edge. But back in 1998, the International Olympic Committee, they came out, they officially confirmed that, I'm quoting here, creatine can be used by athletes to enhance their performance. And now it's not just for athletes anymore,
10: right?
11: Because the studies are plainly showing that for adults, for people in their 50s, 60s, 70s, this stuff is amazing. And Purity has this incredible new formulation. We call it EverStrong because that's exactly what it does. It helps you get stronger and stay stronger with hundreds of human studies to help you. And it's the purest form of creatine money can buy. The stuff from Europe, this stuff is fantastic.
10: And we should point out it's naturally occurring in red meat. But the problem is, in order to get the amounts that are going to benefit you, you'd have to eat large amounts of red meat.
11: You'd have to eat like 4 pounds of red meat a day.
10: Most people aren't going to do that.
11: Right. So what about vegetarians?
10: They can be creatine deficient.
11: Exactly. When I have a vegetarian that comes in here and they're energy deficient, they don't feel the way they want to feel, and I put them on EverStrong, they notice the benefits almost right away because they've been so low on it.
10: Yep.
11: So if you're a person out there that's staying away from red meat, if you're staying away from meat in general, and you have more of a vegan-style diet, this is for you. You definitely want to add that EverStrong.
10: All right, so obviously this works with athletes, but you say creatine is going mainstream. There's a lot of studies are showing that folks in their 50s, 60s, 70s, and beyond, that creatine can be a cornerstone compound to help people stay strong, stay healthy, stay sharp, stay vital, right?
11: Oh, exactly. I mean, this is the ideal muscle-enhancing, strengthening, muscle-protecting nutrient for folks as we get older, 50-plusers like you and me. But let's go to a couple of studies on seniors just to show this. We'll do one on the guys and one on the gals, okay?
10: Right.
11: First on the guys. Love the title of this one. Creatine supplementation improves muscular performance in older men. Study done at several American universities. A group of men, get this, age 59 to 72. Hey, you know, we know that's not when people are known for getting stronger, right?
10: Right.
11: So this was just a one-week study. People need to understand that. That's how effective and rapidly this stuff works. It's just a one-week study. Get this. The guys on creatine, they put on 4 pounds of lean mass. That's muscle tissue for those that don't know that. It shows they built the muscles and they hydrated the muscles nicely. They increased the strength of their bench press. That's a chest press for people that don't know, by 7%. They increased the strength of the leg exercises they were doing by 15%. They could get in and out of a chair more times faster without using their arms. On top of that, they could generate more power on a stationary bike. This happened in 1 week. When I think about that, yeah, it's really quite incredible.
10: All right, but what about the women out there? Did they get those kind of benefits too as well? Will it actually help women in their 50s, 60s, and 70s get stronger too?
11: Absolutely. Let's go straight to another study. Love the title on this one as well. Creatine supplementation improves muscular performance in older women, published in the European Journal of Applied Physiology. 30 women aged 58 to 71. Of course, they got either creatine or placebo. That's the way they do these things. Again, a one-week study. The women on creatine increased their bench press by almost 4 pounds. They increased their leg press by over 11 pounds, and they had better balance and agility. So 58 to 71 year old women, not only getting stronger, not only getting more powerful, getting faster with improved balance. Study after study shows that older folks that use creatine get amazing results. They get great results if they exercise. They get great results even if they don't exercise. They can lift more weight. They get faster, they get stronger, they get more powerful, their muscles don't fatigue as fast, and get this. This is very important, especially for the ladies. You know that when women do resistance training, their bones get stronger as well, right?
10: Yeah.
11: You know, now, get this. When you resistance train with creatine, your bones tend to get stronger even faster. So an all-around win-win. EverStrong is going to help the seniors to feel better, feel stronger, more energized, more powerful, faster, and it helps protect your bones.
10: Talk more about how unique this exclusive EverStrong formula is from Purity Products. It even has a finished product clinically studied, which showed an increase in upper body strength and power. But tell me what's in it and why you like it so much. I mean, this is more than just creatine, right?
11: Oh, absolutely. I mean, EverStrong, this is a very comprehensive formula. I didn't want people to just feel stronger when they use creatine. You know, we're dealing with people in their 50s, 60s, 70s. I wanted people to feel more comfortable as well. So not only did I use the finest creatine money can buy, the stuff from Europe, the Pure creatine, I also added something called coffee berry extract. And coffee berry extract, a powerful antioxidant, stronger than blueberries and strawberries, helping to protect the muscles, helping to protect the brain, because we know our antioxidant systems aren't as strong as they used to be in our 20s and 30s. But I also added some vitamin D, because vitamin D, incredibly good for the muscles, as well as the immune system in the bones. So this is an all-around win-win. You got your vitamin D, you got your fruit XB for your joints, you got your coffee berry extract for the antioxidant protection, and of course the finest creatine money can buy. Best of all, today it's free. Purity knows you're going to see these benefits. Hey, we're talking about strength. We're talking about power. We're talking about energy. We're talking about supporting thinking, bone health. This is a wonderful product. When you try it, you're going to love it. You're going to feel the difference, and it's fast. A week or two, you're going to feel more powerful. Purity wants you to have a free bottle. I know later in the show, you're going to give out that phone number.
10: Sure will. You know, we mentioned how great creatine works for women. Take a moment and share that story you told me before the show about the award-winning 70-year-old senior swimmer who uses Everstrong.
11: Right, right. Emma Karen, I'm looking at her picture right now. I printed it out for the show. 70 years old. This picture, she's got six medals around her neck. It's the 2015 National Senior Olympic Games. You know, she writes to us that she was getting a little tired during her workouts at age 70. Of course, she didn't have that same stamina, but she fortunately heard about our Everstrong formula. She started using it and almost right away was invigorated in her workouts and had more energy throughout the day. I'm quoting from her. She says, "I feel my investment in Everstrong was one of the best choices I ever made. It's always a morale booster when people think I'm 50. She looks fantastic.
10: Wow.
11: And I hear this stuff all the time. This isn't one of those vitamins, like a multivitamin, you take it, you don't really even notice the difference. This is a substance that you can use to help get some of that youthful vim and vigor back, get some of that strength back. It's wonderful.
10: You know, Purity's given away a free bottle of Everstrong, but Purity products didn't stop there. In fact, you insisted that they also give away a free bottle of their B12 energy melts, which are great for instant energy. Now, I know that you love this combination. Tell us about the incredible double free offer.
11: Yeah, you know, when I think about creatine, when I think about Everstrong, I think about muscular energy. I think about muscular power, but it's all about energy and feeling great, feeling energized. And the next thing I think about when I think about energy is B12. When you think about energy, think B12. And the problem is for 50-plusers like you and me, we're not absorbing the B12 as well as we used to in our 60s, 70s, 80s. So when you supplement with B12, you tend to bump back up those B12 levels. And that's what Purity's B12 energy melts are all about. They're fantastic. They melt in your mouth. They taste delicious. And you bump up those B12 levels. And that's great because B12 helps us make red blood cells, which carry oxygen to the tissues. Also, there's biotin in there for the hair, skin, and nails. So people love the B12 energy melts. 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
10: 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All right, so we were so busy at the top of the show. This EverStrong formula does so much for us. We haven't even touched on the incredible brain benefits. I mean, some of these studies you sent me are absolutely incredible. As you know, I'm very into nootropics. The anti-aging community has taken a keen interest in creatine, specifically the cognitive benefits of creatine.
11: Oh, absolutely. This is one of those areas where creatine really shines. You see, what we need to understand is that your brain, even though it's only 2% of your body's weight, it utilizes 20% of your body's energy. This is a very thirsty organ for energy. And just like your muscles soak up the creatine like a sponge, because this is a naturally occurring molecule in the body, it passes right through the blood-brain barrier. Your brain neurons soak it up like a sponge, and it increases your creatine phosphate reserves in your brain. So now, in your brain, you have more readily available resources to do what? To recharge those neuronal batteries to make more energy inside the brain. So basically, what do you notice? Well, your memory is supported. And scientists have done some amazing research here. They found that people that take creatine, it supports their memory. It actually helps the brain to utilize oxygen better. It supports memory in people that are sleep deprived. It's been shown to help people add numbers quicker and for longer periods of time without mental fatigue. Get this study. Just 5 days, 5 days of 8 grams of creatine supported mental tasks in subjects that were getting rapid fire questions. Scientists were asking them math questions and science questions over and over and over, and they found the folks on creatine didn't fatigue as quickly mentally. So this is amazing stuff. It's like a turbo booster for your brain. It's like a supercharger for your muscles. It recharges all your cellular batteries, so all of your cells, tissues, and organs have more readily available energy.
10: All right, Doc, I love that EverStrong appeals to athletes and people who want to get more reps in the gym, maybe get some extra power in their workouts. But you're also saying there's a big push in the nutritional community to encourage people in their 40s, 50s, 60s, 70s, and even 80s to leverage the power of creatine to stay fit, strong, and healthy. In fact, you say creatine is going mainstream. You know, I shared the story with you before. My mom, who's in her late 70s now, she's taking creatine. She works out a couple of days a week, 3 days a week. She goes to Nautilus, does the free weights because she's got osteoporosis. She wants to maintain her muscle mass and she wants to make her bones stronger. And as you pointed out, creatine helps to do that. And then the other 3 days during the week, she'll go and she'll swim. Now, she's not trying to get big or strong or anything like that. But even at her age, creatine has benefits.
11: Oh, yeah. And what blows me away about that story, because you told me before, is that her medical doctor recommended creatine for her. And that just goes to show how much more mainstream this is. It's called EverStrong, and it supports the muscles. It supports your power, your strength, your speed. If you're an athlete, you're certainly going to love it. But even if you're not an athlete, you notice the difference. Let's go to another study, one more review study. This out of the journal Current Aging Science, December 2013. I thought this was very cool because the researchers looked at the body of research out there on creatine in seniors without exercise. They wanted to see what happens when seniors take creatine and they don't even exercise. So I'm quoting here, creatine supplementation without associated resistance training seems to enhance muscular strength, power, and endurance, increase lean body mass. For those that don't know what that is, they're talking about muscle, and improve the functional capacity of the elderly. They go on to talk about how it supports bone health as well, and then they finish with this, creatine supplementation without training in the elderly could potentially delay atrophy of muscle and improve endurance and strength. So here again, we see bottom line, creatine is very, very effective. It's going to help you to feel stronger whether you exercise or not. It supports your strength and power, your brain health, and on top of that, it supports your bone health. I mean, when you think about it, this almost sounds too good to be true, right?
10: Right. Yeah.
11: If you're a person that never heard about this and you're listening to us, you would think this sounds too good to be true, right?
10: Yeah.
11: But it is true. Hundreds and hundreds of human studies back up what we're talking about. You're going to love the benefits you get with this EverStrong formula.
10: That's incredible. Let me remind everybody they can get a free bottle of the EverStrong formula today, plus the bonus bottle of B12 Energy Melts, just by calling us at 1-800-580-1175. You just pay for shipping. 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We'll give that number out again later in the show. But first, Dr. Levin, now listeners can only get Everstrong, this clinically tested creatine blend from Purity Products, right?
11: Oh, absolutely. Yeah.
10: I know it combines the creatine with the vitamin D, the coffee berry, the fruit XB boron. And for those who don't know, talk about how these work so well together. There's a synergy, and it's also a great value, too. I know we have a free bottle today, but if you wanted to buy all of these things separately, it would cost a small fortune, wouldn't it?
11: Oh, absolutely. I mean, if you went out and bought the CreaPure creatine, that's the purest, finest creatine from Europe. If you bought that, and then you went out and bought a separate antioxidant formula and a separate joint formula and the vitamin D, yeah, that's going to cost you $80, $90, $100 a month. But you're not going to spend that today, not with Purity Products. And you're not even going to spend half that. You're not spending $45, $50 because today it's free. Your job is to be one of the first 1,000 callers and take it seriously. This stuff flies out the door on the big radio stations. Be one of the first 1,000 callers. You get your B12 energy melts and you're ever strong. You just pay $6.95 for shipping. We want to get it right out to you. We want you to try this out. We want you to be the judge for yourself. Don't take my word for it. Try it. Look in the mirror. Go to the gym. Lift some weights. Play. Do whatever you do. See if you don't feel better.
10: All right, let's talk about how you take this. You have these easy to swallow tablets, which are super easy to swallow. It also comes in a very refreshing cherry berry powder. So how do you like to take it? And can people just choose the tablets or the powder when they call in for the free bottle today?
11: Yeah, you can choose tablets or powder. I personally use both, you know, on my workout days or days I'm making a protein shake, on days I'm juicing. Let's face it, juicing is becoming very big these days. So if you're doing something like that, the cherry berry powder is fantastic. You just take a scoop, dump it right into your juice, dump it into your protein shake, and that's a great way to take it. But if you don't do that stuff, I mean, the tablets are super convenient. They're small, they're coated, they're easy to swallow. It's wonderful stuff.
10: Now, I know you're chomping at the bit to tell us a little more about the study that Purity did on the Ever Strong powder. They tested golfers, and right, Purity found out that not only were these golfers getting stronger and more explosive, but they were driving the golf ball, get this, 14 yards further. That's amazing.
11: I have such a big smile on my face right now. I'm remembering when the researchers came back and gave us this information. I mean, we were bouncing off the walls. This is so exciting. The researchers called this a seminal study in sports nutrition, and this is on our Everstrong formula, the product we're talking about right now, the Everstrong powder. So double-blind, placebo-controlled study, 30 golfers took the Everstrong powder for 1 month. No exercise, nothing different. Just took our Everstrong powder for 1 month. In 1 month, they were banging the golf ball 14 yards further. Not
10: wow.
11: Only that, 6% more power on the bench press, more explosive. They could lift the weight faster.
10: Hold on. Guys spend hundreds of dollars on new clubs to drive the ball further.
11: So, Trevor, you can spend $500 on a driver and pick up 5 yards, right? This is 14 yards. People shouldn't just ho-hum about this or yawn about this. This is amazing because, let's face it, this was a golf study, but more explosiveness, more speed, more power. This should help all sports. So if you're a tennis player, if you're a jogger, if you're any kind of an athlete, this has ramifications across the board. But again, these golfers, 1 month on this Everstrong powder we're talking about today, banging the golf ball 14 yards further. Can you imagine? You get your bottle of Everstrong, you don't tell your buddies, take it for a month, and you go out and you're banging the ball 14 yards past them. They don't know what hit them.
10: Wow. All right, we just got a few minutes left here. I want you to recap this amazing story today about creatine, what you like to call the molecule of strength. Who needs it? And what about this double free bottle offer today with the Everstrong plus the B12 energy melts?
11: You know what? My one concern with this show is that literally it sounds too good to be true, right?
10: Right.
11: Like when I tell folks about Everstrong,
10: right,
11: I'm afraid they're going to think I'm making this up. It's not possible, right? You know, I know how you feel because 6, 7, 8 years ago when I started to read about creatine, I almost couldn't believe it. I said to myself, if it's really this good with an excellent safety profile, how come everybody's not using it? But I started to use it and I noticed some incredible benefits. It's just phenomenal. And it's as simple as this. You're going to get on the Everstrong, you're going to try it, you're going to get stronger, you're going to get more powerful. You can look in the mirror and see the difference. There's hundreds and hundreds of human studies backing this up. These aren't studies with a hamster in a lab somewhere. We're talking human studies. I call this stuff muscle fertilizer. It's that great. And of course, we didn't just add the CreaPure creatine. We've discussed that. We added the Fruit XB. Remember that? Joint health. We added the coffee berry extract, that phenomenal antioxidant that's more potent than blueberries and strawberries for powerful antioxidant protection. I added the vitamin D because it's so important across the board, great for bone health, but also for seniors, vitamin D so important for muscles, especially as we get older, for strength and coordination. So this is a very comprehensive formula. Again, this would easily cost you $80, $90, $100 to replicate on your own, but today it's free. And not only that, let's not forget about the B12 energy melts, because we're talking about energy here today. And when you think energy, you think B12. B12 is critical for making red blood cells to carry oxygen to the tissues. The biotin in there is great for the hair, skin, and nails. So just make sure you're one of the first 1,000 callers. That's the only catch on this whole show. 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You're not going to get it. Be one of the first 1,000 callers. 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You're just paying for the shipping. 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It never happens. 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
5: From crowded airports to heavy traffic on the roads, it's shaping up to be one of the busiest Labor Day weekends on record. Lisa Taylor has more.
6: The TSA expecting to screen over 17 million people by Wednesday. Tom Costello notes the latest fuel prices for the holiday weekend.
7: A gallon of regular now averaging $4.14 a gallon. A year ago, it was $3.20. Today, diesel hit an all-time high. A typical driver now pays $270 more per month to drive.
6: AAA says the most popular destinations this year include Seattle, Orlando, Boston, Denver, and New York City.
5: Average round-trip airfare is up 2% from last year. U.S. forces disabled three Iranian oil tankers today after Iran launched missiles toward two U.S. Navy warships. U.S. Central Command said no American personnel were injured after a U.S. aircraft carrier and a guided missile destroyer evaded multiple attacks by Iran's Revolutionary Guard. I'm Lisa Carton.
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13: Tri-State Weather. The chances for showers and storms will remain throughout the rest of our Saturday, although isolated and not widespread. Temperatures still hot. We top out around 90 with humid conditions. Much better tomorrow, though. Cooler from start to finish. An afternoon high in the low to mid 80s. Temperatures for fireworks in the 70s. That's your 9 First Warning Forecast on 55KRC. I'm meteorologist Cameron Harden.
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4: Welcome into the Weekend Dive. I'm Rory O'Neill. The war with Iran got more intense again this week. John Decker is the host of the White House Briefing Room podcast and our correspondent. And John, we recently passed that six-month mark in the conflict, with the reality on the ground not really meeting the messaging from the White House.
5: Well, the president has said time and time again over the course of the past few weeks that the Strait of Hormuz is open. And he's right. It is open. But there is significantly less maritime traffic going through the Strait of Hormuz now compared with before this conflict with Iran started in late February. Before the war, an average of 130 cargo ships were going through the strait every day. Now that number is down to about 30 per day. So that's the reason why we see these high gas prices. It's because oil remains so elevated. And of course, that filters down to the price that we pay at the pumps.
4: Well, but there's also the description about how Iran's military has been decimated. And yet here we are launching new strikes even this past week at radar sites and other capabilities that Iran has.
5: As long as Iran can threaten cargo ships and oil tankers in the Strait of Hormuz, they hold some leverage. And they can do that because they have mobile missile launchers. They have drones. So you can't destroy all of that. That really requires boots on the ground. And the president has said time and time again, that's not something that he's going to be pursuing. So we are at a standoff. We are at a standstill in terms of soon bringing about an end to that conflict.
4: And a little bit more political pressure this week as the Senate was back in session. Even some senators adding to the Democratic voices saying that the president should make a change when it comes to the leadership at the Pentagon, specifically Secretary Hegseth.
5: Yeah, I have seen no indication that the president is going to go down that road. The president likes Pete Hegseth. And as long as Pete Hegseth has that support, he is in a good position to hold on to his job. You know, he only plays to an audience of one, and that's Donald J. Trump. And Donald J. Trump likes the job that Pete Hegseth is doing, at least from everything I can tell, over at the Pentagon.
4: And even some reports this week that maybe Secretary Hegseth is considering his own presidential run somewhere down the line.
5: Well, I've seen those reports. You know, whenever I see reports in regards to any individual who's considering a run for president, my thought, Rory, is, okay, what's your path? What's your path to securing, in this case, the Republican presidential nomination? And I have to tell you, I see no path for Pete Hegseth. None. Zero. I see a path for other individuals who are contemplating runs for president and have presidential ambitions, people like Marco Rubio and J.D. Vance. But I do not see a path that leads me to believe that Pete Hegseth could in any way ever be the Republican presidential nominee in 2028.
4: You know, John, I'm always just amazed at the breadth of the headlines coming out of the White House these days. That may be a positive or a negative habit they've got there, but you've got a war, a trade war with Canada, campaign events, the ballroom, the sculpture outside the Kennedy Center, and they all seem to be equally important to President Trump.
5: Many plot lines. Many plot lines. That's my life every day. You know, I was in the Oval Office earlier in the week, and because there are many plot lines, and I had an opportunity to ask the president a few questions, five, those questions were on varied topics because of the reason that you just mentioned, Rory. There's a lot going on at the White House and a lot on the president's plate right now. It's just 2 months away until the midterm elections, and the president indicated in response to a question I asked him this week in the Oval Office that he intends to travel a lot to support Republican candidates who in some cases are in very tight races for re-election.
4: Especially Texas, I understand.
5: In Texas, that's one of those places that the president has traveled to in recent weeks. You have the Attorney General of Texas, who is running to be the next senator. And the president has already inserted himself in that race. He endorsed Mr. Paxton over John Cornyn, who was the incumbent Republican senator. But Paxton is having a tough job in terms of winning over voters in Texas, at least according to polls that I've seen and the White House has seen. And that's pretty remarkable because Texas is considered a reliably red state. And yet you see this race being essentially right now a toss-up race in terms of who will win it.
4: And one of the topics I didn't mention in that list was sanctions against Russia. Is that still moving forward?
5: Right now, I guess the best way to describe where that bill is, it's languishing. So it's not dead, but it did pass the Senate overwhelmingly in the immediate aftermath of Senator Lindsey Graham's death. It was renamed for Lindsey Graham, and more than 85 senators supported the legislation. So they sent it over to the House. Right now, as things stand, there is no date to have a vote on that legislation on the floor of the House before the midterm elections. So we'll see what happens. It's just one of those things where it's remarkable to see a bill that passed so overwhelmingly in a bipartisan fashion in the Senate and then going nowhere in the House of Representatives.
4: And then one of those other plot lines that you joked about, Lake America. You know, when there was the name change from Gulf of Mexico to Gulf of America, there seemed to be outrage. This time around, it seems to be more eye roll, unless, of course, you live north of the border.
5: Well, that's right. You know, I'm very much well aware of individuals who live on that body of water or near that body of water near the Gulf. And that's what they call it. They call it the Gulf. They don't call it the Gulf of Mexico. They don't call it the Gulf of America. They just call it the Gulf. And likely that's exactly what they call the lake if those Americans and Canadians live near the formerly known Lake Ontario. It's important to keep in mind as it relates to those name changes. They were done by executive order. So the next president, if the next president, for instance, is a Democrat, I'm certain one of their first orders of business is undoing those two executive orders signed by President Trump to undo those name changes.
4: Yeah, but let's not pretend the Democrats have their Canadian ducks in a row, Canadian geese in a row. But you know, yeah. Hakeem Jeffries could be speaker if the Democrats win in the fall. But, you know, he saw some defections this week. And again, he's herding cats, too.
5: He is. It's going to be difficult for him, just like it was difficult for and is difficult for Mike Johnson, because you have different elements that are in the House Democratic Party. You have the progressives, you have the moderates, the centrists, the establishment Democrats, and it is like herding cats. And Mike Johnson has experienced that in his own conference with the varied members there, the Freedom Caucus members, as well as the more establishment members. So what seems to me to be likely after the midterms is we're talking about a very narrow majority that either party could have, and then they'd have to deal with herding those cats like we've seen Mike Johnson have to do during the course of his time as House Speaker.
4: He's the host of the White House Briefing Room podcast, our correspondent, John Decker. Hey, John, thanks for the wrap-up.
5: Thanks a lot, Rory. Really appreciate it. Have a great day, and we'll talk soon.
4: Teaching the lessons of 9/11 as the Weekend Dive continues.
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0: Department of War. We have to ask ourselves some very difficult questions, and it has nothing to do, I want to be clear, this has nothing to do with the amazing troops that we have, the amazing military officers, non-commissioned officers, and enlisted personnel that we have, but America has fought a lot of wars since I've been alive, 42 years, and we have won almost none of them until Donald J. Trump became the President of the United States. What does that say about the culture of military leadership, the way that we did planning? And what does it also say, frankly, about the political leadership that we've had in the White House, at the Department of War for 40 years of, frankly, military misadventures? What Pete came in wanting to do was revive the warrior spirit in the United States of America. And I think you see evidence of that happening in a lot of different ways. Two important ways is, number one, we have recruitment at all-time highs. We had real recruitment problems under the Biden administration because people didn't want to join a woke military. And what I mean is they didn't want to join any military that was geared towards a particular political narrative. They just wanted to join a military that was willing to defend America's interests and do so at the very highest levels of professionalism and excellence. That is what the military under President Trump's leadership is geared towards doing. The second way that I judge just that esprit de corps, that warrior spirit that you see at the Pentagon, is when you go out and talk to troops today, they talk about how much better it is, how much prouder they are, how much more they feel supported from Washington as opposed to, frankly, oppressed by Washington. We're trying to bring the best and the brightest into the United States military and support them in every way that we can. If you recall, under the Biden administration, guys were getting fired because they were making their own healthcare decisions, and the Biden administration was treating them like they were convicted criminals. We're not doing that. We're taking things in a much different direction. So I feel like the military is in a much better place than it was 18 months ago. Of course, there's a lot of work still to do. And of course, some of that work is going to take years because, frankly, the rot got so deep under previous failed administrations.
1: This week, Energy Secretary Chris Wright and Venezuela's interim president signed a multi-year oil agreement between the U.S. and Venezuela. This is President Trump pushes for lower gas prices here in the U.S. News Nation's Hannah Brandt reports.
2: This has been a major priority of the White House, especially as they talk about larger cost of living concerns. And we know this week there has been an intense focus on oil and gas specifically, especially just days after the president revealed this new deal with Venezuela. The White House is touting this as a big deal, a future investment opportunity for American companies. And in fact, just a bit ago, we saw Chevron announce that it's expanding its oil, essentially production in Venezuela, its operations there, as part of this major deal that the president has announced, where the United States is being given a multi-year, essentially majority stake in this new company that has the rights to 17 oil fields in Venezuela with this proven production of 65 billion barrels of oil. So a ton of oil that could be produced in the years to come. And the U.S. is getting a majority stake and essentially the first rights to sort of buy this oil. President Trump says that's something that will go towards the U.S. Strategic Petroleum Reserves and towards supplying the United States military. But officials see this deal as really a big opportunity for the United States and as part of their ongoing efforts to lower gas prices for Americans. Now, the White House and President Trump have faced some tough questioning about whether this will bring down prices in the near term, because, of course, a lot of Americans want to see immediate cost relief. The president has said he does think it'll happen very quickly, though some analysts say it may take years and it may take a ton of investment to actually really boost Venezuelan oil capacity and production.
1: That's News Nation's Hannah Brandt reporting. The death toll is climbing and the desperation is growing following last week's devastating landslide and flooding in Nepal. NBC's Janice Mackey Freya reports from Kathmandu.
3: The scale of the disaster in Nepal is coming into fuller view as rescue teams push into areas that until now have been too hard to reach. And the devastation goes for miles. Authorities say more than 1,000 people have died. More than 4,000 are still missing. And the search is getting harder.
1: Freyer says those rescue operations are just getting more difficult.
3: Some of the toughest conditions are at hydropower sites where massive amounts of mud have buried tunnels. As many as 900 workers may be trapped there. Rescue teams are using heavy machinery and drones. They're also using controlled explosions to clear the way.
1: Mackie Freyer says that helicopters often used to ferry tourists around

0: on the mountains of Nepal are now being used for rescue operations.
1: Survivors often carrying little more than each other. Many of them staying at a nearby shelter, where volunteers told us more than half the children here had lost one parent or both to the flood.
0: Officials fear that many of the dead may never be found, and the recovery could take years to complete.
2: The data center issue has risen to the top two or three issues on the campaign trail for Democrats and Republicans in tough races. This is what President Trump said that really shook up the issue. He said that the only reason communities throughout the U.S. should not want data centers is if they want to end up being backwards and poor. If they want to be successful and rich with far lower taxes and jobs all over the place, let data reign. If you are a Republican right now in a tough race to try to keep your seat or win a Senate seat, you can imagine that is probably not the message that you wanted to hear from President Trump, because already Democrats have been jumping all over this. And again, you look at the polls, the majority of Americans think it is not a good thing to have these data centers built in their backyards, primarily because they're concerned that they will raise their energy prices. And in some cases, we've seen that happen. There's also concern about whether they drain water resources from certain communities. What we have seen with a lot of candidates, both on the right and left, is that many have walked back their previous decisions. We saw that with Governor Josh Shapiro in Pennsylvania, aggressively pursuing data centers and then pulling back and saying there are going to be no more built in his state. You've also seen people like Mike Rogers running for Senate in Michigan, previously supporting data centers being built in his state, now saying he's calling for a full year moratorium. So, Nicole, when you look at the big picture, it is pretty clear that candidates and elected officials are paying attention to the opinion polls. They realize people are frustrated, maybe a little scared about what data centers in their communities would mean for them, and they're responding accordingly.
0: News Nation's Joe Khalil reporting. A judge's ruling this week in Utah means the criminal prosecution of the man accused of killing Charlie Kirk will move forward. A ruling in a Utah courtroom means the criminal prosecution of alleged assassin Tyler Robinson will move forward. Robinson is the man accused of assassinating conservative activist Charlie Kirk nearly 1 year ago. Judge Tony Graff says this preliminary hearing is not about the guilt or innocence of the suspect.
3: Nothing in this order constitutes a final determination of defendant's guilt or witness credibility. Defendant remains presumed innocent, and the state bears the burden at trial of proving each charge offense beyond a reasonable doubt.
0: Robinson could face the death penalty in Utah if found guilty of first-degree murder.
3: The ultimate question remains whether the circumstances support a reasonable belief that defendant knowingly created a great risk of death to another individual within the relevant zone of danger, one involving a likelihood or high probability rather than a mere possibility.
0: Robinson will be back in court in late October when a trial date could be set. The Massachusetts murder trial that's divided a nation. As the weekend dive continues, I'm Rory O'Neill.
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15: Millions of Americans are hitting the roads this weekend to get to their Labor Day destinations. Airports are also busy, with the TSA expecting to screen over 17 million people over the holiday period. AAA says the most popular destinations this year include Seattle, Orlando, Boston, Denver, and New York City. But getting there won't be cheap. More from Tom Costello.
16: AAA says the average airfare this weekend, $750, up 2% from last year, but even higher for more popular destinations.
15: Meanwhile, gas prices are the highest they've ever been for the Labor Day weekend. The national average for regular unleaded is unchanged from Friday at $4.14 a gallon. U.S. forces disabled 3 Iranian oil tankers today after Iran launched missiles toward 2 U.S. Navy warships. U.S. Central Command said no American personnel were injured after a U.S. aircraft carrier and a guided missile destroyer evaded multiple attacks by Iran's Revolutionary Guard. I'm Lisa Carton. 55 KRC,
17: Tri-State Weather. The chances for showers and storms will remain throughout the rest of our Saturday, although isolated and not widespread. Temperatures still hot. We top out around 90 with humid conditions. Much better tomorrow, though. Cooler from start to finish. An afternoon high in the low to mid 80s. Temperatures for fireworks in the 70s. That's your 9 First Warning forecast on 55 KRC. I'm meteorologist Cameron Hart.
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3: 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No, I have no idea. 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It's been a long trial, and I have faith in the jury system.
4: Welcome back to The Weekend Dive. I'm Rory O'Neill. After more than a week of deliberations, no verdict. A mistrial in the case of Lindsay Clancy. The Massachusetts mom did not deny killing her three young children, then throwing herself from a second-floor window, becoming partially paralyzed. The defense argued it was a case of postpartum psychosis. Outside the Plymouth County Courthouse, D.A. Tim Cruz responded to the ruling, saying his office is still deciding if it will try Clancy again on charges of murder.
5: I appreciate the hard work of the jury in this case. The jury obviously worked incredibly hard, stayed with that case for 6.5 days. And that truly is people who understand the word of service as to what they did for our community. And I am grateful for that, as we all should be. But in the end, I understand that this has been an emotional trial for everybody. It's emotional for the Duxbury community. It's even emotional for you members of the media. But in the end, I bring it all back to the child victims in this case, Cora, Dawson, and Callan. This was and has always been about getting justice for those three little babies. We're here at this courthouse today because those children are not. One of our many roles as prosecutors is seeking justice and giving voice to those who are tragically taken from us. And one of our parts in this proceeding is to speak for the victims who are no longer here. And that is one of our most important functions. Our priority has always been to fight for Cora, for Dawson, and for Callan. The noise in this case may be louder than it is for other prosecutions in our county, but we have treated it the same as any other case. Children were murdered, and it's our job to seek justice. I appreciate the fact that there are strong feelings and opinions tied to this case. However, our job is to set aside our feelings and focus solely on the facts. The facts are Lindsay Clancy killed her three children, and the evidence suggested to us that she was in control of her actions when she committed those homicides. Our court system is built to weigh our views with those of defense counsel and bear out whether a defendant is guilty or not guilty. We did our part, and I'm proud of the part of the work that we did in this prosecution. Because this case is not about a healthcare system or about how women are treated in it or what diagnoses there are in the DSM or what there are not. Those are all important issues. They stir up emotion, and sometimes they stir up anger. This case, however, was about Lindsay Clancy and what she did on January 24th, 2023, and the cruel and calculated killing of three innocents. I understand that postpartum depression has impacted the lives of countless women and their families, and I sympathize with their struggles. The investigation into these heinous killings, however, did not establish that they were caused by such depression. And based upon that assessment, it was determined that the charges of first-degree murder were warranted and appropriate in these circumstances. Notwithstanding the undeniably important and delicate issues raised in this case, we proceed accordingly and consistent with the evidence and the law. I have led the Plymouth DA's office for a long time now, and I have never been swayed to act a certain way or make certain decisions based upon public sentiment. In this job, it is the facts ultimately decide how you act, not the opinions of observers several steps removed from our court proceedings.
4: Later, Kevin Reddington, the defense attorney for Lindsay Clancy, spoke to reporters from behind a mound of microphones.
3: This is not a time for gloating, bragging, expressing victory. It's a very sad case. Cruz knows that he was crushed. He doesn't have a case. He doesn't have to stand here and say that he's advocating on behalf of the victims and then look down to see what their names are. I'm representing a woman who is a fantastic, wonderful individual. This woman is so brave, so awesome. Every day she came in this courthouse, stood tall. No pun intended, the poor thing is in a wheelchair, as we all know, for the rest of her life. Sat there through 7 weeks of a trial where nobody had anything bad to say about her except for the two prosecutors and apparently Tim Cruz. She had people that would meet her, nurses that would know her, that would visit with her, the chaplain who never knew her, from Brigham and Women's, who went for 3 years and continues to visit with her because of the type of person she is. And it's not right what she had to go through, because she grieves the loss of those three children, Cora, Dawson, and Callan, because I know their names. I don't have to look down to a piece of paper and find out what their names are. And every time somebody had something to say about those young kids, Lindsay would smile and say, I'm glad. She wants them to be remembered. Where do I begin to thank these jurors? Minus one. The forelady of the jury, I was so proud when she indicated, after the judge sent them back to deliberate, indicating that one of the person would not listen to the law, and then she came back immediately with the question, stating that this is one individual, it was 11-1 for an acquittal, and one individual who recognized that there was reasonable doubt and refused to apply the law. So you don't stand here on a bunch of microphones and crow about your victory, because you, Tim, were crushed, as well you should have been.
4: He was asked how the jury is doing since they appear to have been split 11-1.
3: They know that they were robbed by one man for whatever his agenda was, who stole 7 weeks of the life of these other jurors that were so attentive, so beautiful, so wonderful, and listened to this evidence. And you could see how defeated they were sitting there. And I got a funny feeling that they would have gone on for another week if they had to. So I hope that guy can sleep well at night.
4: Clancy still has pending civil suits related to her treatment for postpartum depression filed against several medical providers across New England. Teaching a new generation about 9/11. As the Weekend Dive continues, I'm Rory O'Neill.

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4: Welcome back to The Weekend Dive. I'm Rory O'Neill. Every day, 17 veterans die by suicide. And in this Suicide Prevention Month, a reminder from the Wounded Warrior Project that a lifeline can often be a very simple thing. Shantae Franco is a warrior and Army veteran. Lindsay Gray is the suicide prevention manager for the Wounded Warrior Project. And Lindsay, first to you, you've learned through the years that really simply checking in on people can be so important, especially when they're facing these times of crisis.
5: Yeah, absolutely. We fully believe that connection is life-saving. As human beings, as people, we are driven biologically for connection. And so, you know, when we get into these places of suicide becoming part of the conversation, it's really easy to convince yourself that people don't care or that they would be better off without you or that you're a burden. And so finding ways to check in, whether it's a quick text or a phone call, really can change the trajectory of that person's life.
4: But Lindsay, that can also be pretty scary on those of us on the outside trying to reach out. You know, you don't want to make it worse. You don't know what they're like. I mean, I don't know. It can be intimidating.
5: Absolutely. I think, you know, in this space, we hear so much fear about, I'm going to say the wrong thing. I'm going to make it worse, or worse, I'm going to ask this question and kind of give this person an idea for something that they weren't actually thinking about. And what we know to be true is none of those things really play a part here. What people need is to feel seen and heard. And that means for us, if we're trying to reach out, you don't have to have the perfect words. You don't have to have all of the right things to say. You don't even have to offer any solutions here. Really, you just want to listen to try to understand what is going on in this person's world that led them to start thinking about suicide in the first place.
4: Now, Shantae, as someone who served, is this something that comes up a lot when you speak with other veterans, maybe how you're feeling about it? Or do you say to each other, hey, I'm worried about Sally or Steve and how they're doing right now?
6: Absolutely. This is something that we talk about often. And we've learned to check in with each other. I myself am a survivor, and I have lost many friends due to suicide, some as recently as this year. And so checking in, just having that community is imperative when it comes to preventing suicide, but also to just, like Lindsay said, to feel seen and to feel heard, because at the end of the day, that's really all we all want.
4: And Lindsay, what should people be looking for from friends who did serve, and it seems that maybe they're being overwhelmed or for some reason in a crisis mode?
5: Yeah, I think, you know, again, this can be tricky because suicide is really complex, and we know that warning signs will look or sound really different. They'll be as unique as the person that you might be talking to, but sometimes it's just paying attention to those subtle changes that we might notice. Maybe how they're talking to us is different, their shifts in their mood, their behaviors, their appetite. Maybe we see them becoming a little bit more reckless or a little bit more impulsive. I think in the veteran community in particular, we get really good at putting on a mask and kind of showing the world the face we think that they want to see. And so I think that goes back to just why connection is so important, to have those more ongoing intentional connections so that you do maybe notice those shifts earlier in the process.
4: You know, Shantae, Secretary Hegseth says he wants to bring back this warrior ethos to the Pentagon, says that there was too much DEI in the past. Are you concerned that suicide prevention may take a back seat and sort of go away as a stereotype, that it's not, that you're not showing that warrior strength if you're facing this moment of crisis?
6: Honestly, I can't speak to that, but I can say that this conversation is being pushed by Wounded Warrior Project. It's also being talked about more on Capitol Hill, which is absolutely what we need. And so I think us as citizens, it's actually our duty to help break the stigma of what suicide is, and also break down that conversation and show, like, yes, it is a scary and uncomfortable conversation, but it's one that's needed. And it's also one that you absolutely can have.
7: And Shantae, are there special concerns with women that maybe, you know, those of us out here normally assume that it's men who are facing these challenges, but often don't realize that how many women can be in crisis too?
6: I will say suicide does not care about your gender. The same as depression. With women, there's also that added postpartum depression that I can speak to, because I was dealing with my PTSD unresolved. I did not talk about my previous suicide attempt, and that all played into my postpartum depression, which was my second attempt, actually. So while I feel that, yes, we can look at in each individual group, and each individual group will have reasons why we should be looking at them, this is an overarching problem. I mean, there's so many ways you can break it down, but in general, this affects everyone. And it also affects the family members. And if it affects the family members, it's going to affect our society, because each one of us are part of this society. So we need to be supporting each other, and not so much looking who needs to be looked at more, but how can we have this conversation so then we can go into those nuances.
7: And Lindsay, I hope that the conversation helps, but what other ways can people help when it comes to trying to address this issue of veteran suicide?
5: Yeah, absolutely. I think the conversation is the first part of what we're doing, right? Raising awareness to the scope and scale of the problem, reducing stigma around an otherwise taboo subject. I think there's other pieces of this that are equally important, right? And one for us at Wounded Warrior Project is addressing this through action. So we are working every day to get warriors, their family support members, and caregivers connected to programs and services that not only address known risk factors, so things like chronic pain, poor sleep, financial instability, but also promote protective factors like connection to a community or peers. And we do that at no cost, because we know that can be a barrier for so many. The other is advocating on a national level, really working to amplify the voice of our warriors on Capitol Hill so that we are able to see legislation come down that means improved access to care, improved access to programs and services that we need.
7: Shantae Franco is an Army veteran and a warrior. Lindsay Gray is the Suicide Prevention Manager for the Wounded Warrior Project. Ladies, thank you so much for your time.
5: Thank you.
7: The latest on a hot war with Iran and the trade war with Canada, plus Republicans rally in Texas. Next time on The Weekend Dive, I'm Rory O'Neill.
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10: Millions of Americans are hitting the roads this weekend to get to their Labor Day destinations. Lisa Taylor has more.
11: Airports will also be busy this weekend, with a TSA expecting to screen over 17 million people by Wednesday. Tom Costello notes the latest fuel prices for the holiday weekend.
12: A gallon of regular now averaging $4.14 a gallon. A year ago, it was $3.20. Today, diesel hit an all-time high. A typical driver now pays $270 more per month to drive.
11: AAA says the most popular destinations this year include Seattle, Orlando, Boston, Denver, and New York City. Average round-trip airfares are up 2% from last year.
10: U.S. forces disabled three Iranian oil tankers Saturday after Iran launched missiles toward two U.S. Navy warships. U.S. Central Command said no American personnel were injured after a U.S. aircraft carrier and a guided missile destroyer evaded multiple attacks by Iran's Revolutionary Guard. According to CENTCOM, U.S. forces retaliated by disabling two crude oil carriers near the Strait of Hormuz and destroying a third vessel near the Gulf of Oman. President Trump is calling the war in Iran small potatoes. Trump was asked by reporters in the Oval Office Friday if he agreed with the vice president when Vance said he didn't believe the U.S. military action in Iran was a war because it had no active shooting.
1: And it was interesting because I think that there's a lot of truth that we're not fighting right now. There's no fighting.
10: Trump agreed and said it's a military conflict and claimed the U.S. had decimated Iran's military. Hawaii is bracing for heavy rain as a Category 4 hurricane brushes past the Pacific Islands. At last check, Hurricane Lowell was about 625 miles southwest of Honolulu, with top winds of about 150 miles per hour, and is expected to move north past the islands this weekend. No hurricane warnings have been posted yet, but a coastal watch is expected to be issued for the island of Kauai sometime today. I'm Lisa Carton.
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14: Hi there, and welcome to Healthline by the fine folks at Purity Products. One of my favorite guests is on the line. We've got Chris Killam, also known as the Medicine Hunter, standing by now. CNN calls Chris the Indiana Jones of natural medicine because he's, well, constantly scouring the globe searching for natural remedies. You may have seen Chris on the Dr. Oz show or maybe on PBS or CBS and also on Fox News where he does a health segment. He's been featured in the New York Times and also on ABC's 2020. Anyway, Chris is joining us today to discuss not one, but three of the hottest nutritional ingredients out there on the market today. Even better, he's teamed up with Purity today to give away a complimentary bottle to everyone out there in the listening audience. So do not, I repeat, do not change that dial. But first, a quick introduction. Chris Killam is an author and an educator. He's written 14 books. He's conducted research in over 30 countries. Again, he's been on with Oprah and Friends and Dr. Oz. Chris, welcome back to the show.
15: Thank you so much. It's always a pleasure to have a great conversation with you.
14: Now, most of us are super busy these days. We want to stay healthy, but quite frankly, it can be daunting, you know, with all the different supplements out there. Now, Chris, you've traveled all over the world learning about different natural remedies. So you really know which ingredients to look for. So tell me this, besides a good multivitamin and some fish oil, maybe a few other things, go into the three super hot nutrients you've been so jazzed about lately.
15: Well, I'm happy to do that. The three super nutrients, as we like to say, are a green tea extract, a turmeric extract called curcumin, and an extract from red wine called resveratrol. And apropos of what you said about my traveling around the world, I've extensively investigated these in their host countries. So I've been in the green tea plantations of China and India and worked with top researchers of this ingredient in those countries. With turmeric, I've been deeply involved with turmeric researchers in India and seen all of that. And with resveratrol, I've worked with scientists in Europe and also in California and Chile and South Africa, all of which are major red wine producing areas. So I've had the opportunity to investigate these things in the field, meet with the top scientists, and my conclusion is that green tea curcumin from turmeric root and resveratrol from red wine are remarkable health-enhancing agents that everybody can benefit from in a very, very substantial way.
14: Now, Chris, let's talk about these big three. And it's interesting that they're all found in our diet and all are considered superfoods. The green tea, the curcumin, the resveratrol. Why did you want to combine the three? There's always a method to your madness, if I can say it that way, because you combine these things together. You call it a real game changer.
15: Well, you know, when I look at these, there actually isn't a reason to put them all in separate products. They do go very well together. As you said, they're all food derived. So it's kind of like you can make a salad if you choose out of many vegetables. You don't just have to have a bowl of lettuce or a bowl of cucumbers. And while that's a little bit simplistic, the fact is that all of these are very, very rich in groups of protective compounds that are both antioxidant, so they actually protect our organ systems, so they maintain a healthy inflammatory status in the body. And this is really a big breakthrough. I also like the idea that people can get a concentrated supplement of green tea extract, curcumin extract, and resveratrol in one product with truly meaningful amounts of each one and not have to go out and basically buy a shopping cart full of stuff.
14: Now, let's dive into the headlines and the research, especially on this green tea, because it's absolutely amazing. I know in Asia they've been using it for thousands of years for healthy aging, but what are you seeing recently in the press? I know you told me the Nutrition Research Journal in its July 2012 issue revealed that green tea significantly increased plasma antioxidant activity and whole blood glutathione. Can you recap some of these headlines and tell me why you're such a green tea advocate?
15: Okay. What you just said about increasing plasma antioxidant activity is really critical. There are many antioxidants that people consume that don't actually wind up in the body, or they don't wind up in the body in any significant amounts. The green tea antioxidants, which we know are among the most highly beneficial antioxidants in the entire world, are very well absorbed. They improve plasma antioxidant activity. That is the blood concentration of antioxidants. So what happens is you get this great concentration of antioxidant substances, which are protective compounds, floating around in the body and protecting the cells of your body, your organs, every part of your body, from premature destruction due to exposure to environmental pollutants and things in the diet. With regard to the whole blood glutathione, when we take in the right antioxidants, and not all antioxidant compounds are the right antioxidants, our bodies produce more of its own super protective compound called glutathione. So you take in the green tea extract, you build the antioxidant activity in your blood, and you also cause your body to produce this enormously beneficial, very well-studied, very powerful protective substance called glutathione. So it is remarkable. This isn't something that most high antioxidant foods or supplement ingredients do, but it does happen with a concentrated, properly made green tea extract.
14: All right, let's switch gears and talk about this curcumin, which is number two on your list. And by the way, these three ingredients are all found in the new green tea combo formula. We're going to be offering a free bottle in a few minutes, but talk to me about the curcumin, which is spelled C-U-R-C-U-M-I-N. Now, most people haven't heard of it, but scientists and researchers know it's one of the most powerful superfoods on the planet. It can positively influence our DNA, maintain joint comfort, healthy inflammation, and more. Can you share some of the incredible headlines on curcumin and tell us why you use this? And we talked about this off air a few minutes ago, this patented curcumin with greater absorption.
15: Okay. Well, first of all, I think while people might not know the term curcumin, they may well know turmeric root, which is a yellow spice, and it shows up in curries, and it's part of the 5,000-year-old Indian Ayurvedic system of medicine. I've been studying turmeric and its derivative curcumin since the 1970s, and I'll say this right off the bat, that there are almost no plant materials in the world as extensively studied as this. A couple of thousand studies can be found in the scientific and medical literature. We know that curcumin is powerfully antioxidant. We know that it has a remarkable capacity to protect the liver, and the liver is our primary detoxifying organ. It greatly enhances joint health. So if people are experiencing joint discomfort due to overuse, this really helps to relieve that. And it's also what we call cardioprotective. It helps to protect the heart. It helps to maintain normal, healthy cholesterol. And one last thing that is really kind of astounding is that curcumin actually causes your body to produce what are called neuroprotective factors in the brain. So it causes your body to produce these agents in the brain that protect the actual tissue of the nerves and the brain itself. There's almost nothing else that we know of that does this. Specifically, the curcumin that you mentioned offers about 7 times the absorption of other curcumin. So when you take 250 milligrams of this stuff, you get about 7 times the activity that you would if you took, say, a comparable amount of another curcumin extract. So this, in my opinion, is one of the most life-enhancing, protective, totally beneficial substances on Earth, and it has just decades of scientific and medical studies to back it up.
14: Now, Chris, I know that we talked already about the green tea in the curcumin in your new green tea formula, which Purity is giving away for free today. But first, tell me about the third nutrient on the list, the resveratrol, which is super hot right now. Share with us some of the headlines and the science behind resveratrol. I know the French love it, but why is it on your short list?
15: Well, resveratrol is one of those remarkable compounds that I just sort of shake my head at how many different things it does. It is found in grapes, in wine grapes. It also shows up in cranberries. What we know about resveratrol is that, like green tea and also like curcumin extract, it's profoundly antioxidant. But more than that, it shows significant properties. When you look at some of the things in the body that happen during aging as a result of fat accumulation in tissue and insulin sensitivity, resveratrol helps to protect against those things. It's a powerful immune regulator. And you know, our immune system is responsible for keeping us healthy. It is remarkably beneficial for the heart. And this is why it's considered one of the keys to the so-called French paradox. You know, the French drink a lot of red wine, they eat a lot of cheese, they smoke cigarettes, and they stay slim and they have good cardiovascular health, which just seems completely unfair. But resveratrol appears to be key in that. And additionally, there is a brain benefit like there is with the curcumin with blood flow to the brain. So when you take resveratrol, you get brain blood flow. This means you get more oxygen to the tissues of the brain. So this is on my short list for all those reasons and for about a dozen more that would just plain take too long to explain.
14: All right, again, we're talking with Chris Killam, also known as the Indiana Jones of natural medicine, sometimes called the medicine hunter as well. Chris, let's laser in on how this wonderful formula that you created in conjunction with Purity Products. I know that Purity's been in business now for, what is it, over 20 years. They've got a top rating from the Better Business Bureau, and people can get a complimentary bottle of this green tea CR today. We'll give that number out in a few minutes. But first, Chris, before we tell our listeners how they can get their very own complimentary bottle of green tea CR, tell me this. If you wanted to buy this green tea plus the patented curcumin plus the resveratrol, I mean, you spend close to probably at least $75 for all three bottles in the store. And yet today, Purity Products is giving away a free bottle. How are they able to do this?
15: Well, you can consider it kind of a smart bet. And what I mean by that, first of all, Purity's big, but they're also very strategic. They know that if a person who's listening will pick up the phone, call in and get their free bottle, and it really is free, as yep, in it doesn't cost you money, if that person will try the product, take it as recommended, they're going to feel it. And when they feel it, they're going to say, gee, I want this as part of my regular daily regimen. 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
14: Chris, hold that thought. 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Okay, Chris, talk about some of the headlines just on the green tea that we didn't get to yet. I understand that dieters just love green tea because it supports healthy fat metabolism. Is that right? And what does the research say about green tea when it comes to weight management?
15: Well, this is one of the especially wonderful things about green tea. We know that green tea has thermogenic properties. That is, it has heat-generating properties in the body. So it actually causes your body to burn more calories. So when you eat a meal, you're going to burn more calories from that meal as a result of taking a good, well-made, concentrated green tea extract. In addition, it has specific fat oxidation properties. It actually burns fat. I'm not suggesting that you're going to lose 20 pounds in a week, but I am saying that this is going to help your body to metabolize fat more efficiently. Over time, taking a green tea extract can help you to have a better fat to lean muscle ratio. So from a weight control standpoint, this is very good news. Additionally, green tea helps to stabilize blood glucose or blood sugar. And unstable blood sugar is one of the contributing factors to increased weight. So by stabilizing blood sugar, you have an effect on weight control and weight management. So it's really quite remarkable stuff. You need enough of it. We've got enough of it in Green Tea CR. It has to be the right extract. We've got the right extract. But the science is there for healthy weight management.
14: All right. Now, Chris, you say that with Purity's formula, it provides you with about 3 cups worth of green tea in each 2-capsule serving. So you get all of the green tea's concentrated benefits for energy, for heart health, for alertness in just 2 caps. Plus, you get the curcumin and the resveratrol, too. So it's easy. You call it your daily shortcut to better health. Explain this idea of a healthy shortcut and explain some of the top benefits as well.
15: Well, I mean, you could, for example, drink 3 cups of good concentrated green tea each day, eat at least 1 really rich curry made with a lot of turmeric root, and drink a couple of glasses of red wine. You could do that every day. Most people will not do that every day, but they still might want the benefits of 3 of the biggest superstar protective health-enhancing nutrients on the entire planet. So when I call this a daily shortcut, I'm simply saying that you can get in a capsule, in a good capsule, what you'd otherwise have to get by drinking a few cups of tea, eating at least 1 large, you know, turmeric-laden curry every day, and drinking a couple of glasses of concentrated red wine.
14: Again, we're talking with Chris Killam, the medicine hunter. Now, in this new Green Tea CR formula from Purity, it's really about the research. Share with us some of your favorite studies and the headlines on the curcumin that we didn't get to yet. I know this is one of your favorite ingredients for joint comfort and even for brain health.
15: Well, I especially like the liver protective, heart protective, and joint modifying properties of this stuff. The liver is our greatest detoxifying organ. And we know that we're constantly bombarded by toxins in the environment. In fact, blood studies show that newborn babies contain 200 industrial pollutants in their blood at the time of birth. So we need a functioning, super healthy, very strong liver. We might not think about our livers that much, but we need that. Mm-hmm. And we know that curcumin protects the liver. It keeps it strong. From a cardiac standpoint, it's highly beneficial for the heart. It's very good for maintaining healthy cholesterol and healthy platelet levels. And from a joint standpoint, we have innumerable studies showing overall improvement in joint health and relief and stable inflammatory activity, better joint mobility as a result of taking curcumin. I like the brain protective studies as well. You know, curcumin delivers all this. So I regard it as one of the single most important things that you can put in your body. 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
16: 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Call now. All right, back to the show. Chris, I don't want to get too technical here, but these antioxidants in green tea are classified as polyphenols, and they really are super powerful and well-respected by scientists. But in this Green Tea CR formula, there's more. It's got the green tea, it's got the curcumin, the resveratrol that we talked about, plus grape seed extract, bioflavonoids, vitamin C. Can you talk to me about this array of really super antioxidants and polyphenols that you've put in the formula?
15: Well, yeah, I won't say that we kind of went overkill, but I will say that we really, really developed an efficient, comprehensive program here. Grape seed extract contain a group of highly specialized antioxidant compounds that not only do much of what I've already described, but also enhance the physical integrity of tissue in the blood vessels and the skin. So we put those in there for extra boost in antioxidant activity, but also for a specific type of activity that isn't as much addressed by the green tea, the curcumin, and the resveratrol. The bioflavonoids enhance the overall activity of vitamin C, and vitamin C itself is one of the most important nutrients that we can possibly take in. So I would say that we were very, very thorough. You know, when we went through what could be in this product, we said, you know, what would happen if we put in grape seed extract, bioflavonoids, and vitamin C? We realized that we would have an utterly superior formula. And just to reiterate, I want people to experience dynamic health. I want people to feel great. This formula, the Green Tea CR, will make you feel great. And that's the purpose of it.
16: All right, Chris, I love this Green Tea CR combination formula. And remember, the CR stands for curcumin and resveratrol. I love that with this complimentary bottle today, our listeners can get started for free. That's great value. What would people expect to pay if they bought all of these separately in the store?
15: Well, I think if they bought high-quality products that contain these ingredients, they'd be into it for about $75 or so, possibly even $80.
16: Yeah.
15: So they'd wind up spending appreciably more than they're going to spend on the green TCR formula. And they still wouldn't get the grapeseed extract. They still wouldn't get the pine bark extract, the bioflavonoids, or the vitamin C.
16: Chris, what kind of results can people expect to see? What can they expect to feel once they start taking this formula?
15: I think that people will feel greater joint mobility and comfort. I think they'll feel more energy because these ingredients also help to stabilize and maintain natural, healthy blood sugar control. I think they'll have more sustained energy throughout the day. And I would just suspect that people will have an experience of greater vitality. When you have a more highly functional immune system, you just feel more energy.

0: rich science now. We know that of the various plant-derived substances that exist, green tea extract, curcumin extract, and resveratrol extract are at the absolute top of the list of protective, vitality-enhancing, overall health-promoting compounds. There just isn't anything like these. They're in the green tea CR standing for curcumin and resveratrol, product in meaningful amounts. People will take this product. They're going to feel the difference. You're going to feel energy. You're going to feel more vitality. You're just plain going to feel better, kind of more fluid and in that flow of good health.
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2: Millions of Americans are hitting the roads this weekend to get to their Labor Day destinations. Lisa Taylor has more.
3: Airports will also be busy this weekend, with the TSA expecting to screen over 17 million people by Wednesday. Tom Costello notes the latest fuel prices for the holiday weekend.
4: A gallon of regular now averaging $4.14 a gallon. A year ago, it was $3.20. A typical driver now pays $270 more per month to drive.
3: Average round-trip airfares are up 2% from last year.
2: U.S. forces disabled three Iranian oil tankers Saturday after Iran launched missiles toward two U.S. Navy warships. U.S. Central Command said no American personnel were injured after a U.S. aircraft carrier and a guided missile destroyer evaded multiple attacks by

0: Iran's Revolutionary Guard. U.S. forces retaliated by disabling two crude oil carriers near the Strait of Hormuz and destroying a third vessel near the Gulf of Oman. I'm Lisa Carton.
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2: 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This product is not intended to diagnose, treat, cure, or prevent any disease.
3: Hello and welcome to the show. I'm your host, Pat Campbell. We've got a fascinating program for you today. Our guest today says that there is a youth molecule in the human body, and he says this molecule of youth happens to be concentrated in our skin, hair, eyes, and joints. He says this substance not only dramatically influences our appearance, in other words, how young or how healthy we look, but more importantly, our physical strength, our flexibility, and mobility. This is our ability to do things, lift things, get around, be physical. Today, we're going to learn more about this once mysterious substance and how new breakthroughs are allowing us to get it back and keep it as we get older. All right, Bill Sardi is here. Bill is an author. He's traveled around the world in search of information about hyaluronic acid, or HA as it's sometimes referred to. He's back from his recent trip to a small village in Japan where people maintain high levels of HA and are famous for their ability to defy the aging process. Bill, welcome to the program.
4: Great to be with you, Pat, and all your statements to introduce the show today are certainly not overstatements. After years of people using oral hyaluronic acid supplements, well, of course, we're going to give your audience a report today, an update, and an improvement, how things are going, as thousands of people have discovered how this supports, in particular, their joints, but also their skin, and their eyes, and of course their hair, and so on. These are the areas where the body actually is highly concentrated in HA. But I want to tell all your listeners to please stay tuned, because there's going to be an offer today from Purity Products, no strings attached. This is an offer from a reputable company that's been in business for years.
5: Just for $5, there's no strings attached. You get to try a bottle of this wonderful new product and make your life simple, make your supplement regimen simple, and save a little money along the way.
3: Now, you say there's a youth molecule in the human body and that it holds the key to the visible signs of aging. Now, you've written about this. You've traveled to Japan to do the research. So tell me about it. What exactly is this molecule you're talking about?
4: Pat, it's amazing that most people don't know this word, hyaluronic acid. And, of course, it's made. It's all over our body. It's in our skin. It's an all-natural molecule. We can get it orally, replace it in our body. But more so, we've learned that the little bit that we can get as a dietary supplement can trigger your body to make more. And, of course, why do we need more? Well, when we're young, we're loaded with this stuff. When we're babies, we have what we call baby fat. It's really baby HA. It makes, as babies fall down and get cuts and scrapes, you notice they never really get any lifelong scars from that because they have lots of HA on board, hyaluronic acid. And to make this easy to understand for the audience, I think we can all appreciate that women have smoother skin and thicker hair and so on. All of that is because estrogen sends a signal to make more HA, and that's why the girls have more limber, flexible joints. They can get in a kind of a lotus posture kind of that men can't get into. They certainly have all of those advantages, and it's because the estrogen sends a signal to make more HA. Now, women have more HA to lose than men do, and you see the skin shriveling up, the joints and so on, as women age. But there's a way to get it back. And, of course, Purity Products for years now has been talking about HA, and they have a new formula just for the joints, HA joint formula. And it's so important today because I think everyone's confused. An article in the New York Times says consumers are confused what to do to support their joints, so people are looking for alternatives. We need cushioning in between the joints, the bones in our joints. When a doctor looks at an x-ray, all he's doing is measuring the space between the two bones there in the knee. So it's about a quarter of an inch space. Without that cushioning, you've got bone rubbing on bone. That's what HA is. It's the jello or the cushioning agent in between our bones. We lose it either due to wear and tear or age, and so we start getting problems. The more that we find pain relief, the more pain relievers we use, the more we're going to use these joints, and then we're going to wear out more bone. And they've noticed this. People who chronically use pain relievers are going to have more bone wear. So what you need is the actual cushioning back there to lubricate the joint, and that's what HA does. That's what HA is. The doctors call it synovial fluid. They actually inject this into joints. Orthopedists do. Dermatologists inject it into the skin. Eye doctors use it as a lubricant during eye surgery. So it's nothing foreign to modern medicine, but it may be new to you as a listener there, and you have never heard about HA before. Well, you need to learn about it. It's a wonderful molecule. It's all natural, and you can get it as a dietary supplement. Purity Products was the first to introduce it. Now, it's a great big long molecule, Pat, that's 6 million Daltons in molecular weight. Think of 6 million paper clips put together. It's big. You can't absorb it, and Purity found a way to knock it down so that it's only about 1,500 to 3,000. That means that you can absorb this orally. We actually proved that in studies conducted at a laboratory right there in Florida, and we're going to tell you more about that, but we proved that it's orally absorbed. Most doctors are told that oral HA cannot be absorbed. That's true if it's the regular HA. It's got to be knocked down in molecular weight. And more important, it needs some other antioxidants to be added with it. We're going to talk about one here in just a moment. But Purity Products is introducing this all-new joint formula for people that are searching for alternatives for their joint health. And, of course, this isn't a drug. It's a dietary supplement meant to, of course, support healthy joint health as we think of it.
3: If you're just tuning in, we're talking with Bill Sardi about hyaluronic acid, or HA. Now, Bill, you said recently that the HA revolution is underway. More and more people are using it. Tell us why HA is such a breakthrough, and what exactly can it do for people?
4: I think the brick and the mortar analogy is probably the best for everybody to understand it. There are bricks in our body, the cells. There's mortar in between, and the mortar is the collagen. Now, within the collagen, not the collagen itself, vitamin C makes collagen, but within that collagen, there's a moisturizing agent that looks like Jell-O. Now, everyone knows you put some Jell-O in the refrigerator and the water separates out after a time. And that's what's happening in our body. We're losing the water-holding molecule, HA. The body is 72% water. And as we lose this, the connective tissue that connects all of our cells, that connects all of everything that we have, begins to lose its water. It separates out, and then we begin to lose the substance, the scaffolding, the support structure that holds our body together. And, of course, we begin to wrinkle. We shrivel up. We lose an inch in our height. We see the brain shrivels up and the eye and so on. All of these things occur with age. And, you know, Ponce de Leon was looking for a youth molecule, and he wanted to find it in, of course, the fountain of youth, the water. He was looking for a water fountain. The body needs water, but it has to hold it. And, of course, I want everyone to think of having something like a Jell-O type of a water balloon filled with Jell-O, or one filled with water. Which one do you want? You want the one filled with Jell-O because it's still firm but soft and cushiony. And that's the way our bodies are when we're young babies. Or even a pregnant woman is loaded with this, which is an example of the how the HA is made more so at certain times of our life. But as age goes on, we're going to lose it. We're going to see the wrinkles, the thinning hair. We're going to see our joints lose their flexibility. We're just telling people that after thousands of people have tried this, if you're taking glucosamine supplements, it took 13 years for doctors to adopt glucosamine sulfate. It's a regular dietary supplement now in drugstores, health food stores. People ask me, well, why hasn't my doctor told me about hyaluronic acid? Well, it took 13 years for glucosamine. It'll be on the front page of Time magazine. It's just going to take time. And it'll get there because patients are going to take this to their doctors and point it out, as they did glucosamine. The revolution starts with patients and people that have issues and want to have healthy joints and skin and hair and eyes and want to see some of these useful levels of HA restored in their body.
3: Now, Bill, you've written a great deal about the role of hyaluronic acid in the body's connective tissues. How does HA work in the joints and the connective tissues?
4: It's a natural cushioning agent. And, Pat, we're talking to about between the bones. It also surrounds the nerves. There's a sciatic nerve. There's an ulnar nerve. There's a carpal tunnel nerve. All of these are going to need the special cushioning that HA can give them. There are people that tell us this stuff works. Here's Ernie writing to me, who actually teaches and plays golf in Dover, Delaware. He found this Purity joint formula, and we're telling you it worked miracles for him. Why? Because Purity has not only taken the HA, but they've taken a brand new substance called Hydrox that's taken from olives. Now, Pat, you notice you can put a bowl of olives on your table and a year later come back, and except for a little bit of shrinkage due to just a loss of moisture, they're very stable. They're still there. They didn't shrivel up and waste away due to fungal contamination. So there's something very strong in olives. We've known it for a long time. Dr. Roberto Crea, an Italian researcher who's now here in this country, doing some research on hydroxytyrosol extracted from olives and found out that it does some of the same things that the molecules do that trigger, like estrogen does, the production of HA. So we began to think, why don't we combine this wonderful, strong antioxidant from olives into Purity's new HA joint formula? You know, we're getting results like we've never seen before. This is why Bill writes to us this year saying, I'm taking HA for my knees. It's done wonders for my joints. So we get these letters from people. They're unsolicited. You see, this is the kind of thing we hear. And, of course, they're astounded with this. They just can't believe it. Here's someone writing to me. This is Dr. Cal Lee saying, he looks like a man that's 30 years younger, and he says people can't even believe his level of fitness and youthful appearance. And he says, I tell you to tell him, it's just the HA formula. And, of course, he sent us pictures on the Internet how fit he looks for his age. And you're going to look a little younger because when you were young, you had a lot of this. 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
3: Now, Bill, you visited this village in Japan, Yuzuri Hari, or as they call it, the Village of Long Life. Now, I understand that the people had unusually high HA levels in this village. What did you find when you met the people? Is it genetic? Is it dietary? What did you see?
4: Well, I went there again for the second time with translators, photographers, and it was easy to understand without studies, even though the town doctor there, Dr. Komori, has identified hyaluronic acid is the very reason why these people in Yuzuri Hara exhibit such youthfulness. And by the way, they have a lady there in her 90s without any aging spots in her skin, perfect skin, no wrinkles whatsoever. People living into their 80s and 90s look a lot younger, and it all became clear when we were there. Now, they grow a lot of their own vegetables and foods right there near their homes, and they have a lot of fresh foods, and sometimes they have a little extra, so they come down to the vegetable market and bring their goods there to be sold. So we were there taking pictures and interviewing people when 83-year-old Mr. Ishii came driving in on his motorcycle to deliver his vegetables to the fruit market. Pat, where do we have in the United States 83-year-olds driving their motorcycle down to the vegetable market? We don't have it. We followed him to his home where he was up on a 30-foot ladder trimming a tree. He works in the fields about 4 to 6 hours a day. And he introduced us to his neighbor, who was 90 years old without a wrinkle on his face. Neither of them use reading glasses. And, of course, he works about 6 to 8 hours out in the fields every day. This was remarkable. I almost felt, Pat, I was in some sort of a place where the dinosaurs are still living or something. It was so remarkable. These people just exhibit a youthfulness, a flexibility in their joints, certainly a healthfulness that we just don't see everywhere else. In fact, it was so remarkable that the Emperor of Japan actually has visited this village. Pictures were taken there. You could see them all over the village there as they had posted them. So this had stood out. And, of course, Connie Chung, ABC News 2020, had gone to visit there in the year 2000. This was originally on television. You could see the actual pictures for yourself. But the HA revolution has come here, Pat. And, of course, we've had 3 years of use of HA. But we could lose people in the science. So they want to know, what's real? Is this for real? Well, it's real for Tom, who writes to us, a pharmacist now from Santa Cruz, California, 70 years of age, participating in the Hawaii Ironman contest in Kona, Hawaii, this past year, 70 years old. He said this new HA formula for the joints did a great job. Now, certainly a pharmacist would know. Here's John writing to me and saying, you know, at age 55, boy, when I tried HA, I'm now back to playing full court basketball with the 20-year-olds, and I've even begun to jog again. These are the kinds of reports that we hear.
3: Let me ask you a question here. You mentioned glucosamine, and there's another one out there that's pretty popular, MSM. How does this HA stack up against those other ones? The other ones, you have to take them for a while before you even see any results.
4: You do. And most of these are very positive dietary supplements. They certainly have lots of benefits. Glucosamine takes quite a while to kick in. MSM is a wonderful sulfur compound. And again, it's an anti-inflammatory, as are many things like fish oil. So these are all wonderful, but they're not dealing with the origin of the problem. The origin of the problem is the loss of cushioning in the joint. And if we can just replace this, if we can find a way to get that cushioning back, that's what we call youthfulness. That's what we had when we were young. Here's David writing to me from New York, 25 years, looking for something that would help support his lower back. And, of course, he said, I can't believe it now. He says, I can't thank you enough for this product. People have tried all the alternatives. They've searched everywhere else, Pat, and they haven't heard of hyaluronic acid.
3: Now, the reorder rates on HA sort of tell me that things are phenomenal. The product works. The study shows how. But what are the customers saying? What are they telling you? Candidly, what are they saying to Bill Sardi?
4: If the horses come back to the trough, there must be good water there. It's amazing to me how people say, just keep sending this. It's wonderful. It changed my life. Here's Lorraine saying, I can't believe it, but I'm able to run. I love it. Run 5 miles a day. My skin, nails, they're great. Telling everybody about it. These are online. You can go see some of these comments. Purity Products has it online where people just log in and tell you. These aren't edited in any way. Here's Brent writing, says, no one at Purity Product made an outlandish claim about HA joint formula, but 3 days after I started taking it, I noticed the difference. This stuff really worked. It's your own personal discovery. That's why Purity Product wants you to have this bottle. 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Like the people who've written in and said all these wonderful things. Here's Harold, 85th year, he says, I'm in. 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Here's Jasmine saying, my face looks moist and youthful, and I'm getting people asking me about it. What am I taking? 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
6: 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Bill, let's talk a minute about how this is available. Is this a tablet, a capsule? How's it taken? Do you take it with food? How much do I need to take every day?
4: It's a capsule. You take 3 a day. You can take 6 a day the first month just to double up and get this thing really going. It's easy to take. If you're kind of concerned about it and you're a little timid and you only want to get your toe in the water, fine. Take one or spread them out. Take 3 a day and spread them out through the day. This is what we're finding is the areas of the body, the eyes, the hair, the skin, and particularly the joints. It's been said we're all living longer and we're all going to have joint problems just due to wear and tear. So for your standard person who has wear and tear, this is the kind of thing they need for joint support. It's not a drug. It's a dietary supplement. It's available from Purity Products at no risk. Money back offer. Well, there is no risk today. Purity Products wants you to get this new HA joint formula risk free, and you're going to get this new HA joint formula with this new hydrox molecule from the olives, the stabilizing antioxidant, along with the HA. It works wonders. I don't know how I can convince your audience of this, Pat, but to read these wonderful letters, tell them that this works. It worked for my dog. It's worked for my mother-in-law. It worked for my brother. These are real stories from real people who tell us that it worked for them. And I know people want to know there's good science behind it. I went all over the world. I went to Japan. I called researchers in laboratories all over the world to write a whole book, get hundreds of references before we began to realize even that HA was safe to use, effective. It's really a wonderful dietary supplement. You haven't heard about it yet, but you will. It'll be on the front page of Time magazine in due time. 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
6: 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Bill, let's talk about some of the visible signs of aging and how this HA formula from Purity Products addresses these signs.
4: Well, certainly when we look in the mirror, when we see, well, let's say we're twin brothers, if we're looking, one of us ages faster than the other, how do we know that? And we're looking at our hair, we're looking at our skin, how smooth it is. You're losing HA. That's what your body's telling you. How do you get it back? Just think there is a way. And Purity Products, taking all the risk out, all of the issues about you coming up with the dollars and everything, they just want you to try it because We're talking about replacing an all-natural molecule in your body. You can take this. Thousands have. And so they've pioneered the way. You need to be added to the list. If you're taking glucosamine, well, try HA. And you're going to find the kind of results that we're talking about here on the air. And you can do it without any risk. All you're going to do is help Purity Products with a little bit of the cost. And you are going to get a bottle of this new HA joint formula with this new hydrox molecule as well into it to help trigger your body to make more HA. Losing HA and aging are equivalent to the same thing. How do you get it back? How do you get this wonderful youth molecule? There certainly is one. Ponce de Leon was right, the fountain of youth. The body is 72% water, but it needs to be held into a cushioning gel. No, this isn't going to cause water retention. No, it doesn't increase any kind of problems like that. It's all natural. You had a lot more of it when you were young. You just need to get a little bit of it back. I know the more, Pat, that I say good about this, people find it unbelievable.
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5: Millions of Americans are hitting the roads this weekend to get to their Labor Day destinations. Lisa Taylor has more.
6: Airports will also be busy this weekend, with the TSA expecting to screen over 17 million people by Wednesday. Tom Costello notes the latest fuel prices for the holiday weekend.
7: A gallon of regular now averaging $4.14 a gallon. A year ago, it was $3.20. A typical driver now pays $270 more per month to drive.
6: Average round-trip airfares are up 2% from last year.
5: U.S. forces disabled three Iranian oil tankers Saturday after Iran launched missiles toward two U.S. Navy warships. U.S. Central Command said no American personnel were injured after a U.S. aircraft carrier and a guided missile destroyer evaded multiple attacks by Iran's Revolutionary Guard. U.S. forces retaliated by disabling two crude oil carriers near the Strait of Hormuz and destroying a third vessel near the Gulf of Oman. I'm Lisa Carton.
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9: The spotty showers and thunderstorms will come to an end overnight as much more comfortable weather arrives for the rest of the holiday weekend. Sunday starting off around 67 degrees, and tomorrow afternoon we're mostly sunny, cooler at 82, and much lower humidity. Labor Day looking good with mid-80s and sunshine. That's your 9 First Warning Forecast. I'm meteorologist Mark Stutz on 55 KRC.
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4: You've tuned in to the best weekend talk show in America. Hey there, we're Armstrong and Getty.
5: As usual, there was no shortage of fascinating topics to take on. The troubling Lindsey Clancy trial. The question of flock cameras. What about the balance between safety and privacy?
4: Yeah, we do 20 hours of live radio every single week, and we're going to boil it down to the very best. But if you like what you hear, you should find our podcast, Armstrong and Getty, on demand. This is the best weekend talk show in America.
6: You need to explain to us about how golf's hottest company is kind of getting pushed out of the golf business now because they got on the wrong side of a media firestorm.
5: Yeah.
6: I thought it was an interesting story, so maybe later.
5: Yeah, I do too. It's just, it's the modern world, which tires my ass out in brief.
6: It is the modern world.
5: Welcome to a brand new feature, Stupidity Coast to Coast. Actually, it leans a tad heavily on the left coast
6: today. That's shocking.
5: And I feel bad giving short shrift to the East Coast, which has plenty of stupidity.
6: Man, nothing like your California towns and Portland and Seattle. I mean, come on.
5: Yeah, you know, stupidity is a lot like wine when you look at the two coasts. The East Coast produces some pretty solid stupidity. It's enjoyable, but it's not quite as exquisite. It's not the highest grade of stupidity like you get on the West Coast. Anyway.
6: Too many tannins.
5: So I have what I believe to be the quintessential L.A. story, New York story, Portland and Seattle in that order. First of all, briefly, in L.A., I know it could be a thousand different things. We're just going to pick on this one. As the fabulous Nellie Bowles pointed out, Karen Bass, the leftist union hack, career politician who's ruined L.A., is running for re-election against a communist, Nithya Raman. But anyway, as a campaign, this is so L.A., as a campaign video, Karen Bass posted this video about how she was going to fix a pothole. Except she got there and there was a car parked on it. So she said, I'll be back later and try again. And that was the campaign video. Nothing happened. She just talked about fixing it. Well, Ms. Rum.
6: Dumb bass? Basshole?
5: What a dumb bass. Wow. Wait, what? I think maybe dumb bass would be a better one.
6: Okay.
5: Just, well, certainly more arable. Anyway, so her communist opponent, city council member Nithya Raman, released her own video as a display of strength. The Los Feliz Neighborhood Council alerted our office in 2025 to the need for a crosswalk at Sunset Drive and Bates Street, which has just been completed. Thanks to our incredible CD4 field team for continuing to problem solve, push for solutions, and make our streets safer. And then there are images side by side, and the one is this cracked, decaying, pitted pavement without a crosswalk painted on it. And then the after picture is the cracked, decaying, pitted pavement painted over with yellow stripes. It's like, wow, that is running a city beautifully. Holy cow, how can you not look at that and laugh?
6: That's such a dumb stunt anyway, even if it wasn't what it is.
5: Oh, yeah.
6: Okay, you paint, you have one crosswalk. Whoop-de-doo.
5: Now I'm going to quote the fabulous Nelly. One year later, they painted yellow stripes over the cracked asphalt. This is what the politicians in California are celebrating. No wonder our great progressive leadership from L.A. to New York City universally hate business leaders. The efficiency of private industry must seem like dark magic to them. You mean to tell me that in a single year, entire movie sets are built and the movies are shot and edited? That whole companies are founded and sold? It's a lie. He's a witch. Right. But keep expanding the government, everybody. That'll work out great. Let's move all the way across the country to New York City. Jack, this is the perfect New York story. So right at the base of the Queensboro Bridge is this beautiful plaza with benches and plants and views of the river and stuff like that. It's quite pleasant. Well, there's a restaurant that does events that's like right there, and they have taken over the plaza and closed it over and over again for private events, up to $300,000 a pop to rent the space. But it's public space. And they just block it off and put guards up and tell people in the neighborhood, you can't go there and sit there and look at the river or read a book or enjoy the flowers or anything. It's a private event, private event. But they've never had any authorization, but the local cops are on the take. So if anybody tries to disrupt the public event or the private event, say, hey, this is a public garden. The cops arrest them. And finally, this activist went at it so many times and recruited more people to do it. Finally, the authorities had to admit, yeah, they have no authorization to clear this out. And the cops are just taking bribes, apparently.
6: Wow. In modern America, I wouldn't think that could happen.
5: Yes. No kidding. No kidding. I mean, 1960s New York, completely. But yeah, surprising. The restaurant in question, Gostavino's, in court said, we acknowledge this is a public plaza and we're working with the city to come up with a path forward. Okay, New York, forget about it. I didn't see nothing. All right, let's move across the country back to the West Coast in beautiful Portland, where Clip 94 is the official welcome back to school message from the Portland Unified School District.
2: I'm here to wish you all a successful 2026-2027 school year and to thank all the amazing principals, teachers, and staff for your dedication to your students and their learning. While we can often get caught up in the hustle and bustle, it's so important to remember that together we rise with excellence and purpose.
5: That's drag queen Poison Waters in his full mocking women drag queen regalia.
6: I know I say this every time, but I don't get how drag queens got going. I don't understand.
5: Portland schools where you walk your little kid by the hand through the needles and the junkies and the crime and the lunatics in the streets and the rest of it. And the tests are plunging and the kids aren't learning and the achievement is non-existent and the school boards and principals want to eliminate any sort of tests. So nobody knows how badly they're failing. The kids are greeted back to school by a drag queen because of course.
7: Portlandia's crumbling.
6: Dang right.
5: That's a good point, Metal Guy. Thank you. And then finally, let's end in beautiful, and I mean that, mostly formerly beautiful Seattle, one of the great cities on earth.
6: Mm-hmm.
5: There is a gal we're about to meet who left her corporate career behind and single-handedly started a movement of picking up trash, calling her group We Heart Seattle, lacking in originality perhaps, but a good name. See, Seattle allows addicts to take over parks and walkways and under bridges and roadways and everything and drop needles everywhere. Not to mention, you know, the poop and just garbage and whatever. So this wacky lady, Andrea Suarez, goes around and picks up the needles with other volunteers to highlight how decayed the parks are. Well, the Washington State Department of Labor and Industries has launched an investigation into the needles, into the crap, into the taking over the parks by the junkies. No, they're investigating her for cleaning them up. Start with 90, Michael.
8: This is a children's playground. You have men predominantly out here in a state of psychosis, high on methamphetamines, using the paraphernalia.
9: Put the money back!
10: Dude! An unexpected interruption to our interview with We Heart Seattle founder, Andrea Suarez. She says it's a snapshot of exactly why she's here. For 6 years, her nonprofit has been cleaning up what others leave behind.
6: So that was a drug-crazed lunatic that all of a sudden interrupted him?
5: Oh, yeah, and you don't have to go looking for him either.
6: No,
5: you've been
6: I know.
5: Seattle fairly recently, as have I, in Portland as well. No, they'll come to you. Next clip.
8: This is what people cook fentanyl on.
10: Suarez says some of that paraphernalia comes from Seattle and King County's harm reduction programs, which lets people who inject drugs exchange used needles for clean ones.
8: This is the bag that the public health department gives out that includes the foil and the glass pipes.
10: King County defends its approach, saying its programs directly prevents fatalities, reduces infectious disease transmission, and creates low barrier entry points that connect people to treatment, and that their efforts have cut overdose deaths by 30% from more than 1,300 in 2023 to just over 900 last year.
6: You're creating low barrier entry points to doing more meth or crack or whatever drug that is. I saw somebody doing that in Vancouver, where drug addicts are all over the place in Vancouver, depending on what part of town you're walking through. And we were in the hipster secondhand clothing vintage store area, and the drug addicts were everywhere. And there was somebody there doing that whole tinfoil lighting the thing up. And I thought, it's just insane that we're all walking by this person out in the open doing this.
5: Last clip.
10: But now the volunteers cleaning up the mess are under investigation.
9: We're doing perhaps unsanctioned work, just like there's unsanctioned drug activity happening all day in our shared park.
10: The Washington Department of Labor and Industries is looking into whether WeHeart Seattle workers properly disposed of used hypodermic needles and fentanyl paraphernalia after receiving an outside complaint alleging harmful mishandling.
9: It feels like the government doesn't actually want organizations that are helping on. I mean, we are an emergency response to this crisis that you're seeing before your eyes.
5: So the state snaps into action. The laws must be followed, not by the homeless guy shooting up between his toes on the swing set. No, not him. By Andrea, by the volunteers, or we will bust their asses.
6: So getting a ticket for having your dog off leash in a lot of towns where there's, hey, over there in the park, they get pit bulls running around.
5: Yeah, well, they're not accountable, so we don't enforce the law with them. Yeah. How angering is that? And how reminiscent of the Stop Nick Shirley law that just passed and was signed by Gavin Newsom in California, where you're not allowed to investigate fraud among agencies that deal with illegal immigrants because you'll be considered to be harassing the people who work there, asking them, wait a minute, you're getting millions of dollars. I don't see any clients. I don't see any facilities here. You will be the one arrested, like Andrea there in Seattle. Sorry, East Coast. West Coast wins again. It's stupidity coast to coast.
11: Whoa.
5: Whoa.
6: Fantastic.
5: God dang it. I'm sorry. I didn't mean to make everybody angry. This is why I'm not invited to the better dinner parties.
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6: I'm glad you're on this story, Katie. I saw the California Post with repeated headlines about this story all weekend long. I never clicked on them. Tell us this tale from the beginning.
20: Okay. A man is accused of using the San Francisco 49ers brand to swindle money for more than two dozen women. And he also faked relationships with NFL stars Jordan Love and Tyreek Hill to scam his victims. A copy of the criminal complaint against Dejon Love stated that after posing as a Niners wide receiver, the 35-year-old pretended to be a relative of the Packers quarterback Love in order to get at least one of his victims to send cash his way.
5: I'm not sure if you'd given me 2 weeks to come up with a better name for this guy. I could have come up with something better than Dejon Love.
20: Yeah, right.
5: Oh, my.
20: Dejon repeated similar tactics with multiple others, and according to the complaint, he used a video where he touted friendships with Hill and former NFL wideouts Antonio Brown and John Brown to gain his victims' trust. In total, Dejon, with the help of his 18-year-old accomplice, Taylor Chan, who apparently was posing as his financial advisor, scammed $1.3 million out of 26 different women.
6: What? 26 women
20: who
6: fell for, hey, I'm a NFL player. I guess I won't do any background check to see if you actually are or not. I'll just run with it.
5: Well, your 18-year-old financial advisor says this is a good idea, so I guess I'll go ahead.
6: Do we have any idea what the ask was? At what point does a pro football player ask you for money?
20: So the way that I am understanding
6: you're the rich one in this relationship. Why are you asking me for money?
20: Well, the way that I'm understanding it is he would tell the women, hey, prove to me that you have money so I know you're not in the relationship with me for my NFL money.
6: Pretty clever, the old switcheroo.
20: And so he'd ask him like, hey, send me $300 if you're not in this for the cash. And so they'd send him money. I swear. Yes.
6: I can't
20: imagine. And these adults were like, okay.
6: You are right. They are. You are adult.
20: Yeah.
5: You know, men often turn off their brain in favor of their thinking done down south. Apparently women do too. Let's be serious about this.
20: And my favorite part of this is that
6: it was the allure of I might be dating an NFL player.
20: An NFL player.
6: Oh my God.
20: For the Niners.
6: That'd be the coolest thing ever.
20: So he went on one of those create my own jersey websites and made a number 7. So Kaepernick's number and Love across the back. And of course, now Fanatics has picked it up and it's the number 1 selling jersey on their website.
6: But so he didn't even have the wherewithal to not pick one of the most famous numbers in 49er history.
20: That's
6: if you're
20: where
6: a fan at all, you'd think that's Colin Kaepernick's number. Did they give that up?
5: It's not like they retired it.
6: No, but it would make me pause.
20: Yeah. So now he and his little 18-year-old financial advisor are in custody facing charges of wire fraud and conspiracy to commit wire fraud. But
6: the criminal is the bad person.
20: Right.
6: You're not bad for being unwise.
5: Being a horny half-wit, ladies.
6: I don't think you think it's horny. I think it's the allure of dating a football player.
20: I think so, too.
5: No, it's the female version of horny. Their ovaries are talking instead of their brain. A rich, successful, handsome beau That's the female equivalent of horny.
6: But the ask, though, is just one of the dumbest things I've ever heard.
5: It worked.
20: It did.
5: Who are you to judge?
20: On 26
5: How many women have you defrauded, Mr. Big Talk? This guy's a freaking pro. He is in the NFL of defrauding women.
6: Let's not get into that conversation. So you'd say, yeah, I think you're only after me for my money. Prove that you're not after me for my money by sending me $300.
20: Yep.
5: But what was the grand total?
6: Okay, how do you want me to send it to you? Through Venmo or whatever?
20: Grand total was $1.3 million out of 26 different chicks.
6: Well, right. So obviously it was a lot more than $300. So would he start at $300 and say, okay, that's a good start, but I still don't think you're actually, I still think you're after my money. Maybe if you send me $5,000, I would believe you. I mean, how far does the stupidity go on this?
5: That's an average of $50,000 per woman.
6: Right. So, yeah, something's missing here because that first part you mentioned doesn't get you to $1 million.
20: Right. Yeah. I don't know.
5: I'm still suspicious. Send me another $5,000.
6: Right. You've almost got me convinced. Thanks for the $5,300 you've sent me so far. If you could send me $50,000, we're going out Friday night. You pick the restaurant.
5: Wow. What? Wow.
20: You know, looking at this guy's Instagram, though, I mean, there's AI images of his player card. He used it to put himself on the field. He's posing in front of all these expensive cars. It's like,
5: here's the deal. You got to parole this guy and, you know, Apple or Procter & Gamble or Microsoft or somebody's got to hire him because he could sell sand to the Arabs, as the old saying used to go, ice to the Eskimos.
6: Have him work for DARPA.
5: Yeah, whatever. Yeah, this guy's a go-getter. Dayshawn Love.
20: Dayshawn Love.
6: That is really one of the... You know, the thing with criminals is they often come up with dumb ideas, and then that thing you always say about the fact that you thought this would work is proof that you're too dumb to be a criminal or whatever. But, geez, there was a bunch of 26 victims that fell for this. Mm-hmm. I wouldn't have thought you could have gotten one person to fall for this.
0: Well,
6: I'm willing to go out with you, but I got to know that you're not just going out for me for my money.
5: I'm not. I'm really not.
6: So send me some money to prove you're not.
5: How
6: okay,
5: much?
6: That makes sense, she says.
20: Oh, my God.
5: Wow.
20: Not a proud day for women.
6: No.
1: Armstrong and Getty.
6: Hey.
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2: U.S. Envoy Steve Witkoff and Jared Kushner met with Russian President Putin at the Kremlin today for talks aimed at reviving efforts to end the Russia-Ukraine war. The visit comes as both sides agreed to pause strikes on each other's capitals during the negotiations. The two envoys will also visit Kyiv to meet with Ukrainian President Zelensky. The U.S. military carried out strikes on several Iranian crude oil tankers after Iran launched missiles at two U.S. Navy warships. U.S. Central Command said no American service members were injured in what it called multiple unprovoked attacks on Saturday. According to CENTCOM, U.S. forces retaliated by disabling two crude oil carriers near the Strait of Hormuz and destroying a third vessel near the Gulf of Oman. Prosecutors in the Lindsey Clancy murder trial now have to decide if they want to try the case again after a mistrial was declared. The jury was unable to reach a unanimous decision on Friday in the Massachusetts trial. I'm Lisa Carton.
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4: The spotty showers and thunderstorms will come to an end overnight as much more comfortable weather arrives for the rest of the holiday weekend. Sunday starting off around 67 degrees, and tomorrow afternoon we're mostly sunny, cooler at 82, and much lower humidity. Labor Day looking good with mid-80s and sunshine. That's your 9 First Warning Forecast. I'm meteorologist Mark Stitz on 55 KRC.
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4: You've tuned in to the best weekend talk show in America. We're Armstrong and Getty.
5: Such a busy week as always. Why was Dolly Parton so universally loved? Plus, giant Facebook lawsuit settlement and that terrible trial of the mother who killed her three children. So controversial.
4: We do a lot of this sort of stuff every single week. 20 hours to be exact. And if you like it, you should look for our podcast, Armstrong and Getty On Demand. That's Armstrong and Getty On Demand. This is the best weekend talk show in America. So I still think it's quite amazing that this El Sayed character in Michigan is not getting treated a certain way. He is the most extreme major candidate for a high office we've had in this country, if not ever, certainly in the modern era. I mean, because if I say ever, you got to go back to, you know, Civil War stuff and everything like that. But certainly, you know, in the last 50 years, we've never had anybody this extreme as a candidate for one of the major parties for the Senate or presidency. I mean, it's unbelievable on a whole bunch of different issues.
5: Right. Right. And especially his ties to fundamentalist Islam, terrorism, etc. He just got a $175,000 campaign contribution from the good people at CARE, who are closely tied to the Muslim Brotherhood, among others.
4: Right. And they made an, maybe I'll save this analysis for after we hear this clip. To his credit, Dr. El Sayed went on the Jesse Waters show on Fox last night. So that's not only going into hostile territory going on Fox, but Jesse Waters is a very combative, bomb-chucking sort of guy. So, I mean, he knew what he was getting into.
5: I don't think it's to his credit at all. Sorry to quibble.
4: Yeah, okay. But why not?
5: He's, number one, I mean, he's looking for the moderate vote, and he's extremely skilled at, as we're about to hear, at masking who he is and what he actually believes. He is trying to hoodwink the voters of Michigan into thinking he's a regular fella who just happens to be a Muslim, and he's utterly dishonest.
4: Well, like Kamala Harris never sat down with anybody, though. She's running for president. She never talked to a single person that was even slightly.
5: No, she talked to Brett Baer.
4: Yeah, yeah, true.
5: But El Sayed is he's an evildoer.
4: We'll have anyway, to agree to you. Disagree on that. Yeah. I think it's because he's very confident in himself that he went on Jesse Waters.
5: Oh, yeah.
4: And so they got into the whole Joe's more concerned about this guy being a Muslim extremist than a communist, right?
5: Correct.
4: You think that's a bigger problem? So
5: I think the socialism thing is a masquerade.
4: Yeah. I'm glad they got into that topic, which they do here.
6: You said getting rid of Sharia law was white supremacy. Let's roll the tape. Go.
7: I don't have to tell you that the same exact forces that drove native peoples from their land 2 centuries ago, destroyed Black Wall Street 1 century ago, bombed a building decades ago, and tried to ban Sharia law not a decade ago, that those forces are alive and well today.
6: So getting rid of Sharia law's white supremacy, can you explain that one?
8: Do you know what canon law is, Jesse? I assume you're Christian, right?
6: Yeah, tell me.
8: All right, so canon law is the name for Christian law. I don't begrudge you your right to practice your faith as you choose. I don't know why the idea that I could practice my faith as I choose is a problem. Nobody is trying to push Sharia law on anyone else, just like I hope nobody is trying to push canon law on anybody else, because we live in an America where you should have the freedom of your religion. So the idea that you have somebody like Tommy Tuberville, right, who, you know, barely was good at coaching football, is out here trying to ban Sharia law when there's less than 1% of the Muslim community in America, as if somehow Muslims are out here trying to push Sharia law, that seems to me to be deliberately targeting the Muslim community because they're different. And I'm just saying that, like, I have no issue with people practicing their faith. In fact, I would never want somebody to push their faith on me, and I would never want to push my faith on somebody else.
6: Good, because no one wants you to get rid of your religion.
8: And so the idea, I'm just saying,
6: no one wants that.
8: So, but when people preemptively go out there and start preemptively passing laws to ban something that's not happening, what you're trying to do is target a very small community because they're different. And this operates. I mean, look, I'm just going to say, There's statistical evidence that the president and the vice president like to target me.
6: Sharia law in Michigan's kind of scary.
8: Simply, people don't function of my faith.
5: Yeah, my objection to his argument is A, he's lying, and B, Islam, except for a very liberal form that a small minority of Muslims practice. And they're very sincere about this, and I get that, but there's no concept of the secular in Islam. Islam is the law. It is the government. It is the banking system. So to compare it to Christianity, where there is a stark divide between the secular and the sacred, it's a false comparison.
4: So here's the theory they had. I was listening to the Commentary podcast yesterday. That's a news publication website that's all about supporting Israel and the Jewish cause and everything like that. They were comparing him to Trump in that he doesn't back off things that most politicians back off of once they get the nomination. Mm-hmm. He's not moderating. And that worked for Trump to not moderate him. He'd say all kinds of things. And then he wouldn't come out and say, no, I highly respect John McCain's service and I, misspoke. No. He doubles down on all that stuff from the beginning. Mm-hmm. And El-Sayed sticking with his, we get to have Sharia law. They think, and this is troubling if it's true, they think he wants to run and show other candidates out there because he believes this stuff and he wants, the whole Islamo-fascist cause to grow in the United States. He wants to show you don't have to back off this stuff to win. Mm-hmm. You can go out there and run on this stuff and win office. Which might be his plan and might work, which is highly troubling.
5: And the way you do that is to pass off Islam as a personal faith, like being a Lutheran. And so reasonable Americans, and as we've discussed more than once, one of our greatest sins is our naivete. We think everybody thinks the way we do. If you can convince your average Michigan voter that, oh, no, it's just like he's a Baptist or a Lutheran, it's fine. You can dupe them.
4: I don't know how many people care about that issue or understand that issue, or if it's going to be all about voting about the fact that my milk is so expensive, my meat's so expensive, and this guy talks about it more than the other guy. I don't know.
5: It'll be a share of each, but the second one is definitely huge. Yeah. Let me hit you with something very briefly, as long as we're on this topic, because there are other things that Jesse Waters and El-Sayed got into. But imagine a conservative Senate candidate who has expressed a sacred obligation to follow Christian law and routinely visits churches alongside radical preachers who openly support Christian terrorists who shout praise Jesus before murdering civilians. He's been endorsed by former Vice President Mike Pence, former Congresswoman Michelle Bachmann, Representative Andy Ogles of Tennessee. Suppose the candidate's half-sister had filmed herself celebrating the anniversary of the Srebrenica massacre in the Balkans or was arrested for spitting on a cop outside an abortion facility. Perhaps this candidate has agreed to speak at a Christian convention alongside a Hitler-loving creationist who said the Bible condemns Muslims and has bragged about marrying off his 13-year-old niece, encouraging others to do the same in accordance with Scripture. Now imagine the same candidate's living room contains a book written by an extremist Christian scholar banned from several countries for, among other things, denouncing homosexuality as evil and instructing husbands to reestablish authority by beating their wives. The candidate is also palled around with a right-wing Jim Bro influencer with a history of vitriolic statements such as Palestinians deserve the slaughter. He goes on and on and on. What would the media coverage look like? Probably a little different compared to the ongoing coverage of Abdul Al-Sayed's candidacy in Michigan, as you've certainly deduced by now. Although the facts listed above are directly analogous to Al-Sayed and his coterie of radical allies. Where are the stories?
4: Yeah, well, like I said, the fact that this is not being treated as extraordinary because it is extraordinary as the most radical candidate we've ever had for major office since World War II. I don't know how far back you'd have to go. You'd have to go back maybe to the Civil War. It's really quite astounding. Anyway, they had a conversation about sex changes for minors. That's another good one. Let's hear that.
6: Sex changes for minors. Do you support that?
8: Look, I remember having great conversations with my conservative friends about right to try legislation. The idea that the government shouldn't tell you what kind of health care you should have. I just think the government shouldn't tell you what kind of health care you should have. And if you're a minor,
6: you want to try on kids?
8: Now, if you disagree with that, that healthcare decisions need to be made by a doctor and their parents and a patient, then we think we agree to disagree. But, you know, you want to put government inside.
6: So, Abdul, you're
8: a
6: doctor, right?
8: Selectively. I am.
6: So you think it's okay for a parent to slash his kid's thingling off? You think that's okay?
8: I mean, do you really want to have this conversation? Are you circumcised?
6: Yeah, but I mean, that's a personal question.
8: Okay.
6: Doctor.
8: So you probably should want to move on.
6: Is circumcision's different than castration?
8: Circumcision is surgery on a kid's dingling. So if you really want to bring that up, you can. I just think you guys are really selective about how you want to talk about these things.
6: Abdul, Michigan's not going for that. That is sick stuff.
4: So what do you think about that argument that parents make that decision to have their little tiny baby's weenie cut on? Some parents decide to, some parents decide to not.
5: Yeah, as I often say, this will probably be on my headstone if I have a headstone. People don't make terrible arguments because they're saving their good ones for the weekend. Okay. To compare the right to try dying patients in the end of their lives who say, I'd like to try this experimental cancer drug, to compare that or equivocate that, to conflate it with a 12-year-old who's temporarily confused about their sex and puberty, and the parents should be able to mutilate them. That's a horrible argument. Absolutely horrible. What was the other part of your question?
4: So I agree with that 100%. I thought it was a pretty good argument. I mean, I couldn't be more against the... I can't believe that there are doctors in America that are willing to do sex change operations on people that are under the age of 18. I can't believe it even happens. Right. But I thought if you're going to make an argument and stand by it, I thought the whole circumcision thing was a pretty good one.
5: No. No.
4: Why not?
5: Oh, my God. They're completely different. The one is a very minor procedure that, you know.
4: Minor if you're a baby and you don't know what's happening. I don't know. I wouldn't want to get it done now.
5: No, it's completely different. Seriously? To completely change a person's anatomy, render them sterile for the rest of their lives, feed them powerful drugs that will cause them all sorts of health problems for the rest of their lives, commit them to an unchangeable path of...
4: I don't agree with it. I just thought if you have to make an argument, it's the best one I've heard.
5: And it's terrible.
4: The guy is not moderating much, though, which is an interesting angle.
5: Right. He's so confident in his ability to spin and offer bad analogies and do what I've just been criticizing him for doing. He thinks he can dupe most voters, and he's probably right. He can dupe a lot of them.
4: That's what I wonder. He may be confident because he thinks it can work, and maybe it will. The polling is a toss-up currently.
5: Oh, yeah. This guy is very good at covering who he is and what he is.
9: At the top and 30 minutes past the hour, we get to the bottom.
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5: So you and Katie both gym rats, so I need your advice. I haven't mentioned this because
4: term? Somebody said it to me the other day. Say I used to be a gym rat. And how did that get started?
5: Rat? I don't know. I confess to for most of my golfing life to being a range rat, as they call us, guys who just really like to hit balls.
4: But rat's a negative connotation. How did it become a positive connotation?
5: You may recall my daughter had a pair of fancy rats as pets there for a while. So rats, much more neutral in my world. That's right, Katie. They were absolutely lovely. There are a number of different varieties of fancy rats. And
4: hardly ever gave you Hanta or the plague.
5: They're very intelligent. I
22: house sat for rats, so I get it.
5: Have you? Mm-hmm. Excellent. So... rats, not just for the plague anymore. I haven't mentioned this since Thursday and Friday, I could barely do the show. I was in so much pain. And I can still now barely walk as I was working out with my trainer fellow, who I've been with quite a while, and I like him very much. And we're doing kettlebell swings.
22: I won't do those, by the way. But
4: What is it?
5: It's very important you do this
4: right. I'm more familiar with the dinner bell. Dinner bell's my thing.
5: That's a you may be a redneck or something. Anyway, so before I get into that, I had some horrifying back problems and fixed them. This will not work for everybody with fitness, strengthening the core and stretching, because it was putting pressure on my pelvis and bent my spine, blah, blah, blah. And then I kept going because, you know, from my two joint replacements and everything, my legs got really weak. So because I love to play golf and it's important to me, which is stupid, I've been working with a trainer who's a part of the Titleist Performance Institute, working on golfy stuff to make my legs stronger and generate more speed and blah, blah, blah, even at my advanced age. But anyway, so I'm doing these workouts primarily, not just for golf, but quality of life as well and growing old well. But golf is a big priority, right? I have missed cumulatively probably now 7 weeks of golf this year from getting hurt.
22: Oh,
5: working out. And I'm like, what am I doing?
0: At some
5: I can't
0: point,
5: play
0: yeah.
5: at all.
0: At some point, well, you got to take a look at the advantages or disadvantages, the debt versus liability or whatever.
5: Yeah, my balance sheet is not good. Yeah. Yes, Katie.
22: Regularly in my gym classes, they want us to do kettlebell swings. I won't do them. It's too much of an out of control motion that I don't trust myself to not tweak something.
5: Right.
22: There's other ways to get those muscle groups worked rather than swinging a kettlebell out of control.
5: Right. Well, it's semi in control, but the way it stretches you and then you apply power and everything, if it's just too not good. Interestingly, I played golf over the weekend when I could. Well, I didn't play, actually. I just rode along with my buddies because I couldn't play.
22: That's a bummer.
5: But one of my good friends is a doctor, and a good friend of his is an orthopedic doctor, and he was the he was the head doctor for both the Cincinnati Reds and the Bengals. And he says guys who tended to have tendon problems and muscle pulls, I'm speaking in his voice, I would beg them, stop working out. If you want to do light workouts, fine, light workouts. Do your baseball skills stuff. Keep it very, very limited because you have the tendency, genetic or otherwise, that your tendons can't take it.
0: Interesting.
5: So just, yeah, he said, go really easy.
22: So I'm not getting paid.
5: Because he said those guys, I'm sorry. He said it's like 3/4 of guys I see in the training room, they got hurt working out, not playing baseball.
22: Which, again, so I'm not getting paid for this, but have you ever used a TRX?
5: Yeah, I'm familiar.
22: Do you know what that is?
0: I don't know what it is.
22: A TRX, it's actually developed by Navy SEALs, and it's a like a hanging structure that you can put over your door.
5: And who do you hang? The Taliban or what?
22: No, it's
5: non-believers. What?
22: Right, exactly. but it's just two handles, and it relies completely on your judgment and your body weight.
5: Oh, there's plenty of that.
22: Yeah, but.
0: What if my judgment's not very good, as has been proven over the years?
5: I got bad judgment, lots of body weight.
22: Yeah. All right, you guys just shut.
5: You know, actually, that was speaking of the Cincinnati Reds guy. He was like, yeah, use your body weight and traditional exercise and stuff like that. You'll still be a great baseball player. Yeah.
0: I am so glad this conversation came up. So my doctor has been telling me for a while, I go to the gym every single day, and I got no pains, thank God, and I have never gotten hurt really doing anything. But my doctor said, he said, just do high reps, low weight. Don't get sucked into wanting to lift more weight once you're past like 40 or whatever.
5: Yes.
0: And I've done that pretty good. But it's an ego hit. It's definitely an ego hit to lift, you know, this minor amount of weight and just to make sure I don't get hurt. But I've known I've had tons of friends who got hurt working out, you know, lifting the heavy weight, and you pull this, and then you're out for like 6 months before you can get back in. And that amount of time, you get so much weak, and then you're more likely to blah, blah, blah. You can get into a cycle where you never really work out again.
5: Checking my notes here. Times injured, sitting on couch, 0. In gym, several.
0: At bar on stool, 0.
1: Armstrong and Getty.
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7: Time and time again over the course of the past few weeks that the Strait of Hormuz is open. And he's right. It is open. But there is a significantly less maritime traffic going through the Strait of Hormuz now compared with before this conflict with Iran started in late February. Before the war, an average of 130 ships, cargo ships, were going through the strait every day. Now that number is down to about 30 per day. So that's the reason why we see these high gas prices. It's because oil remains so elevated. And of course, that filters down to the price that we pay at the pumps.
23: Well, but there's also the description about how Iran's military has been decimated. And yet here we are launching new strikes even this past week at radar sites and other capabilities that Iran has.
7: As long as Iran can threaten cargo ships and oil tankers in the Strait of Hormuz, they hold some leverage. And they can do that because they have mobile missile launchers. They have drones. So you can't destroy all of that. That really requires boots on the ground. And the president has said time and time again, that's not something that he's going to be pursuing. So we are at a standoff. We are at a standstill in terms of soon bringing about an end to that conflict.
23: And a little bit more political pressure this week as the Senate was back in session. Even some senators adding to the Democratic voices saying that the president should make a change when it comes to the leadership at the Pentagon, specifically Secretary Hegseth.
7: Yeah, I have seen no indication that the president is going to go down that road. The president likes Pete Hegseth. And as long as Pete Hegseth has that support, he is in a good position to hold on to his job. You know, he only plays to an audience of one, and that's Donald J. Trump. And Donald J. Trump likes the job that Pete Hegseth is doing, at least from everything I can tell, over at the Pentagon.
23: And even some reports this week that maybe Secretary Hegseth is considering his own presidential run somewhere down the line.
7: Well, I've seen those reports. You know, whenever I see reports in regards to any individual who's considering a run for president, my thought, Rory, is, okay, what's your path? what's your path to securing, in this case, the Republican presidential nomination? And I have to tell you, I see no path for Pete Hegseth. None. Zero. I see a path for other individuals who are contemplating runs for president and have presidential ambitions, people like Marco Rubio and J.D. Vance. But I do not see a path that leads me to believe that Pete Hegseth could in any way ever be the Republican presidential nominee in 2028.
23: You know, John, I'm always just amazed at the breadth of the headlines coming out of the White House these days. That may be a positive or a negative a habit they've got there, but you've got a war, a trade war with Canada, campaign events, the ballroom, the sculpture outside the Kennedy Center, and they all seem to be equally important to President Trump.
7: Many plot lines. That's my life every day. You know, I was in the Oval Office earlier in the week, and because there are many plot lines, and I had an opportunity to ask the president a few questions, five, those questions were on varied topics because of the reason that you just mentioned, Rory. There's a lot going on at the White House and a lot on the president's plate right now. It's just 2 months away until the midterm elections, and the president indicated in response to a question I asked him this week in the Oval Office that he intends to travel a lot to support Republican candidates who, in some cases, are in very tight races for reelection.
23: Especially Texas, I understand.
7: In Texas, that's one of those places that the president has traveled to in recent weeks. You have the attorney general of Texas, who is running to be the next senator. And the president has already inserted himself in that race. He endorsed Mr. Paxton over John Cornyn, who was the incumbent Republican senator. But Paxton is having a tough job in terms of winning over voters in Texas, at least according to polls that I've seen and the White House has seen. And that's pretty remarkable because Texas is considered a reliably red state. And yet you see this race being essentially right now a toss-up race in terms of who will win it.
23: And one of the topics I didn't mention in that list was sanctions against Russia. Is that still moving forward?
7: Right now, I guess the best way to describe where that bill is, it's languishing. So it's not dead, but it did pass the Senate overwhelmingly in the immediate aftermath of Senator Lindsey Graham's death. It was renamed for Lindsey Graham, and more than 85 senators supported the legislation. So they sent it over to the House. Right now, as things stand, there is no date to have a vote on that legislation on the floor of the House before the midterm elections. So we'll see what happens. It's just one of those things where it's remarkable to see a bill that passed so overwhelmingly in a bipartisan fashion in the Senate and then going nowhere in the House of Representatives.
23: And then one of those other plot lines that you joked about, Lake America. You know, when there was the name change from Gulf of Mexico to Gulf of America, there seemed to be outrage. This time around, it seems to be more eye roll, unless, of course, you live north of the border.
7: Well, that's right. You know, I'm very much well aware of individuals who live on that body of water or near that body of water near the Gulf. And that's what they call it. They call it the Gulf. They don't call it the Gulf of Mexico. They don't call it the Gulf of America. They just call it the Gulf. And likely that's exactly what they call the lake if those Americans and Canadians live near the formerly known Lake Ontario. It's important to keep in mind as it relates to those name changes. They were done by executive order. So the next president, if the next president, for instance, is a Democrat, I'm certain one of their first orders of business is undoing those two executive orders signed by President Trump to undo those name changes.
23: Yeah, but let's not pretend the Democrats have their Canadian ducks in a row, Canadian geese in a row. But you know, yeah. Hakeem Jeffries could be speaker if the Democrats win in the fall. But you know, he saw some defections this week. And again, he's herding cats, too.
7: He is. It's going to be difficult for him, just like it was difficult for and is difficult for Mike Johnson, because you have different elements that are in the House Democratic Party. You have the progressives, you have the moderates, the centrists, the establishment Democrats, and it is like herding cats. And Mike Johnson has experienced that in his own conference with the varied members there, the Freedom Caucus members, as well as the more establishment members. So what seems to me to be likely after the midterms is we're talking about a very narrow majority that either party could have, and then they'd have to deal with herding those cats like we've seen Mike Johnson have to do during the course of his time as House Speaker.
23: He's the host of the White House Briefing Room podcast, our correspondent, John Decker. Hey, John, thanks for the wrap up.
7: Thanks a lot, Rory. Really appreciate it. Have a great day, and we'll talk soon.
23: Teaching the lessons of 9/11 as the weekend dive continues.
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6: Russian President Putin met with U.S. envoys Steve Witkoff and Jared Kushner at the Kremlin today for talks aimed at reviving efforts to end the Russia-Ukraine war. The visit comes as both sides agreed to pause strikes on each other's capitals during the negotiations. The two envoys will also visit Kyiv to meet with Ukrainian President Zelensky. U.S. forces struck several Iranian crude oil tankers in response to missiles being fired at two U.S. Navy warships. U.S. Central Command said no American service members were injured in what it called multiple unprovoked attacks today. According to CENTCOM, U.S. forces retaliated by disabling two crude oil carriers near the Strait of Hormuz and destroying a third vessel near the Gulf of Oman. Parts of the Midwest and Mid-Atlantic are bracing for severe weather over this Labor Day weekend. Forecasters say heavy thunderstorms are possible from Michigan to Delaware and will largely impact the same area that was drenched on Thursday, which left about a half a million customers without power. The severe weather threat is set to shift further south tomorrow. The Texas State Board of Education has approved controversial changes to the state's high school social studies standards, despite objections from Muslim advocates and educators. The new curriculum includes lessons linking radical Islam to the September 11th attacks and focuses on topics critics say portray Islam in a largely negative light. Board members also rejected proposals that would have highlighted Muslim contributions to fields such as algebra and astronomy. Supporters say the changes provide historical context, while opponents argue they unfairly single out one religion. The revised standards are expected to take effect in Texas public schools in 2030. Snoop Dogg is hiring an ice cream taster. Rich Cassone with details.
8: The gig is just for 3 months, but pays one lucky applicant $30,000 to travel the world tasting ice cream for Snoop's Dr. Bombay ice cream brand.
6: Seriously, the job is listed on LinkedIn if you want to apply. I'm Lisa Carton.
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12: Los Angeles. Hi, Sherry. How are you?
14: I'm good. Thank you for taking my call.
12: Sure. What's up?
14: Well, my husband and I are getting closer to retirement age, and we have $735,000 in combined IRA and 401k accounts.
12: Way to go!
14: We have that is a positive for sure. We do have $150,000 in cash that's in the bank. That's obviously a waste. And I just started to panic thinking, oh my gosh, we gotta get things rolling here and invest that excess cash. And I'm just not sure where to do that. We're not contributing to our IRA and one other 401k that we're separated from service from that employer, but that we've never rolled that over to an IRA. Mm-hmm. So we do have.
12: Sounds like you've kind of got some cleanup to do.
14: Yes.
12: Like,
14: yes.
12: Pull all these things together and point them towards a single strategy.
14: Exactly.
12: Yeah. I would just jump on RamseySolutions.com and hit the SmartVestor Pros in your area. The mm-hmm. brokers, the financial advisors that we endorse all have to have the heart of a teacher, or we don't put our name beside them. In other words, they're going to sit down and not tell you what to do. They're going to teach you what they would do in your situation and explain to you why, and then you will decide if you want to do that or not. That's the proper way to go at this. So it sounds like that some of those things just all need to be rolled into good growth stock type mutual funds. In general, I spread my portfolio, and Rachel and Winston have spread theirs across four types of mutual funds: growth, growth and income, aggressive growth, and international. We put about a fourth in each. We want to move as much toward Roth as we can move because it's growing tax-free, and we don't have mandatory withdrawals at 73 called RMDs, required minimum distributions, okay? So that's a couple of things you may want to kind of target, but they'll teach you all of that when you sit down with them because they're going to give you advice that's consistent with what you'd hear on the air also, or we wouldn't put our name beside them.
4: Are those other accounts, Sherry, that you mentioned with old employers, was that included in the 735 number that you gave us, or is that more?
14: That's included.
4: Okay. That's just total.
12: How old did you say you were again? How old? 50?
14: I'm 53 and my husband's 57.
12: Oh, you guys are going to have so much money.
14: Oh, gosh. I hope so.
12: Oh, no, you will. So let me kind of give you a rule of thumb just to prove it to you. It's very interesting. If you take a number and divide it into 72, it tells you how long it takes a lump sum to double. So if you made 10%, it takes 7.2 years for it to double. So if you're in a decent growth stock mutual fund portfolio, your 735 is 1.5 and you're 60. It's 3 when you're 67, and it's 6 when you're 74.
14: Oh.
12: If you do nothing else. So I'm not kidding when I say you're going to have a lot of money. You're doing really well. But you need to get all of this stuff. You can't be sitting in cash.
4: You'll be using some of that in retirement.
12: You got to, maybe. Depending on what's going on.
4: Well,
12: you may be drawing down on some of it at some point. I don't know. But that's also, you probably will be adding to it between now and retirement, too. So those numbers aren't going to be that far off for that reason. So anyway, let's get the cash working. Let's make sure that those old, junky leftovers from the other jobs are all pointed in good mutual funds. Everything's dialed in on Roth as much as it can be within reason. And, you know, we've got a good portfolio of long track record, high producing mutual funds that you feel really, really good about. And then you can really just, you know, watch this thing cruise and you're going to do great.
14: Okay. Well, with that being said, our goal is to have our house paid off when we do retire.
12: Good.
14: And I've been paying extra towards that every month.
12: Good.
14: Saying that we're going to be okay financially, should I be putting this extra money into the house, or should I be using that to invest?
12: No, you need to get the house paid off, because there's two things that causes people to get their first $1 to $5 million of net worth. One is a juicy retirement program, which you have, and two is a paid off house. We find the average millionaire that we find that becomes a millionaire, say they got a $1.7 million net worth. We find, you know, $800,000 on a house, and they got another $600,000 or $700,000 or $800,000 in their 401ks. And that's the typical first $2 million that somebody builds.
4: Yes, but you are investing 15% of your income until then.
12: Yes.
4: In retirement, yes.
12: But no more.
14: Okay.
12: Everything else goes on the house, and we're going to get this all working. What's your household income?
14: We make 242 combined.
12: Yeah. So you got another.
4: How much is left on the house?
14: 330.
12: Okay.
14: And I've been paying $1,000 extra a month, but according to the mortgage calculator, if that's accurate, if I paid $2,400 extra a month, which would be an extra $1,400, which I could do, we'd have it paid off in 7 years.
12: I would do that.
14: And so that's not too aggressive.
12: No, there's no such thing as too aggressive. Get it paid off. Unless you're not having fun in life because you're aggressive, but I still want you to go on a cruise. I mean, you're making $250,000 a year, so enjoy your life. But put 15% of your income away and throw as much at the house as you can, get the house paid off as soon as possible. And then with the house paid off and you've got by then several million dollars saved, invested, you're in a really, really good spot at like 60 years old here.
14: Okay. Well, that is a relief. I was starting to panic. So
12: no, there's no reason to panic. But I do believe in tuning up things. You know, this is a good piano. Let's get it tuned up so it plays a good song.
14: Okay.
12: You're doing a good job. Let's just do a little bit better. Excellent job. So and that'll also give you the comfort, the emotional peace, because you got your hands around the neck of this thing making it behave.
4: Mm-hmm.
12: Right now, it feels like it's a little bit drifting, and that's bothering you as much as the actual numbers.
4: Yeah.
12: So when you're on top of it and you're telling your money what to do, there's a sense of power. When things are drifting away, there's a sense of powerlessness.
4: That's right.
12: And anxiety that goes with that.
4: Because, by 60, I mean, a paid off house, and then if they're investing 15%, over the next 7-ish years.
12: And that would have $2 million.
4: It'd be close to $2 million.
12: Plus the house. It'd be worth probably $3 million.
4: Yeah.
12: So, I don't know what the house is worth, but, guessing $1
4: million. Mm-hmm.
12: So, she's in great shape. You've done a wonderful job, by the way. Just this is what you aim at. I took a call earlier in the week from a 64-year-old that had $40,000. He didn't know what he was going to do. He's a security guard. He's worried about eating. So that's the other side. I mean, so, that's a cautionary tale for the rest of us to get ready. You know, get ready. It's coming. Christmas is in December. Retirement's in your 60s, 70s, whatever. I mean, it's coming. The other option's death, so you probably ought to plan. You know, I mean, this is what you need to do. So this is the thing, and it's amazing how fast it comes at you, all of this. So,
4: I mean, you feel like you have forever when you're in your 30s. And
12: yeah, I was just a daddy yesterday, and now I'm a grandpa. Who knew? Mm-hmm. You know, it's just like that. And now I'm a grandpa of a 13-year-old. How does that happen? I have teenagers.
4: Got a teenager.
12: Mm. Now I'm thinking about being a great-grandpa. You know, oh my gosh.
4: Stay alive, Dave. Stay strong.
12: I'm working on it.

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0: You've been driving the F-150?
1: For about 2 years.
0: Drive it for two more.
1: Okay.
0: You're broke.
2: Do you have any money saved,
1: yes.
2: Andrea?
1: I do, yes. I have about 19,600 and some change.
2: Okay.
1: Saved up.
2: And nothing's wrong with the truck. It's just old.
1: It's just old. I have had some issues with it. And, you know, that uncertainty of driving 30 minutes every day and not being sure if something's going to happen to the truck. It's just
2: But
1: stressful.
2: Nothing, I mean, nothing, it's not like there's one specific thing that you're like, it's about to go down. It's just the idea that something might, right?
1: Right.
2: Okay.
1: Exactly. And
2: yeah, I'd keep driving.
1: Things have happened, but I, you know, just keep repairing it.
2: And throw $18,000 at this debt too.
0: Yeah.
1: Yes.
0: We teach you to pay everything down to $1,000. Don't borrow anymore. Mm-hmm. Live on beans and rice, okay, and attack your debt and clear your debt. You believed,
1: yes,
0: in investing in this master's degree, and so far you've gotten a $65,000 job as a result of it. Hopefully, that's going on up from there to make your theory of investing in this education correct. So I want to see you making 100 because of this master's, and I want to get you some master's paid off as soon as possible. This is not a pet. It's a student loan. Kill it.
1: Right, exactly. And that's how I feel. The cars that I'm looking at are all within the $37,000 range.
0: $37,000? You have 19. You're going to go in debt while you're trying to get out of debt?
1: And so that's why I was like, I don't think that this is the right decision for me to make right now.
2: No, it's not.
0: $3,700 isn't the right decision. $37,000 is 10x a bad decision. No.
1: Right.
0: No.
1: Yeah, well, that was my question. You know, I feel like I knew the answer to it.
0: Yeah. Here's the thing. If you will get in the business, if you'll set your head to say, my number one wealth building tool is my income, and as long as I'm giving that away in car payments and student loans, I'm going to be what's known as a middle-class broke person.
1: Mm-hmm.
0: But you can make $65,000, $75,000, $85,000, as your career expands here and become a millionaire if you'll get out of debt and stay out of debt, because you're not giving all your money away to other people every month.
1: Right. And with my $19,000, you guys are saying, you know, pay everything but $1,000.
0: Yes.
1: I do have my company that matches $5,000 in 401k.
0: No,
1: so I not worry
0: you do
1: about
0: not
1: that.
0: Need to be putting money into a retirement plan. You're broken in debt.
1: Okay, gotcha.
0: Get the debt cleared up as fast as you can.
2: Yeah, Andrea, when you walk the steps, we call them the baby steps, so it is that $1,000 emergency fund. Baby step two is paying off all of your consumer debt, so that'll be your next goal, and hopefully you can do that in 2 years. And then you want to save up a 3 to 6 month emergency fund. And by that point, you're probably going to be simultaneously saving up
0: For a car.
2: And then,
0: that you pay cash for.
2: Yes, and that emergency fund. And then after that's done and that emergency fund is in place. And if you're single and you have a great job, you could do a 3 month emergency fund. It doesn't have to be 6 months. And then from there, you start investing. So yeah, you will not be investing probably for the next three and a half years, but that's okay. Because when you start investing, we tell you to put 15% of your income into retirement. So that is that 5% match and also a Roth IRA. So you will have plenty to catch up on. So just because you're not getting that 5% match in the next 3 years, you're going to more than be okay, because you're going to be funding 15% of your income into retirement because you have that margin. So those are the baby steps, really, we walk people through.
0: Hey, Andrea, if I give you a book that shows you how to do all this, will you promise to read it?
1: Yes.
0: All right, I'm going to give you the Total Money Makeover. It shows you how to do all those
2: and
0: baby steps.
2: Let's give her every dollar
0: and
2: for
0: we'll
2: a year.
0: And we'll set you up on our budgeting app, right? Yep. Just talking about.
2: And it helps you walk the baby steps, too, on that.
0: Yeah, it's going to guide you through the baby steps as well. And and reinforce this idea that with no payments, you have money to invest. With no payments, you have money to invest. See, what we've done is we all make, most Americans make pretty good money. They just give it all to a bank. They give it all to Ford Motor Company, $37,000 car. They give it all to Sally Mae, you know, $69,000 in student loan debt. And we give all our money away, and then we wonder why they have tall buildings and we're broke. And they have Samuel L. Jackson saying, what's in your wallet? Well, apparently, my money is in your wallet. That's what apparently we can go with there, if you're using that stupid Citibank card, right? So that and whoever it is. What's the other guy? Bradley Cooper? Is that the one that lives in the lobby or something? I don't know. Saw that one the other day. The Citibank guy that lives

0: Citibank man lives in the lobby.
1: Oh.
0: I think it's Bradley Cooper, maybe.
1: Oh, no, not. How did it get Bradley?
0: I don't know. It's some actor.
1: Oh,
0: anyway.
1: Oh, man.
0: Yeah, these actors are now all bankers.
1: Jennifer Garner, I know.
0: Yeah, Jennifer for sure, which is real disappointing because I was a fan.
1: Oh, but, stop. You still like Jennifer Garner.
0: I know, but I can't stand the, you know, this. Anyway, these companies are screwing you guys. It's what it amounts to.
1: Yes.
0: And they're paying a pretty person to tell you to do it.
1: Mm-hmm.
0: And regardless of who it is. And so I don't know if Samuel
1: is
0: pretty, but.
1: Oh, it was Dan Levy is what I'm seeing. Citibank commercial where he's in the lobby of the hotel. Is this what you're talking about?
0: No.
1: Different.
0: Different one, I think. No, this guy lives in the lobby of the bank.
1: Capital One.
0: Oh, wrong one. Not Citibank. Capital One. Okay, thank you. We'll figure it out in a minute. All right. Will is in Atlanta. Hey, Will. Who is it we're mad at? What's up?
2: Hey there, Dave. How are you doing?
0: Better than I deserve. How can I help?
2: Hey, well, thank you. First off, thank you for taking my call. Even when I was a kid, my dad was watching your Fox Business show, you know, back in 2009 when all that was going on, and I took a financial literacy course that they had set out for you in high school. I've always really respected your work and
0: thank you,
2: everything.
0: Sir.
2: So that's why. Yeah, no fun. That's why I wanted to talk to you today. I'm 25 years old and I've been married for 2.5 years and we're doing okay, financially. But there's two things I wanted to really get your advice on. And that's, we have a $17,000 car loan, left from a car we purchased 2 years ago. And on the flip side, we want to know how we can maximize our cash and income we already have in the bank and that we do make.
0: How much do you have in the bank now?
2: Currently, but for, between me and my wife's savings, we have almost $13,000 in our joint. I have $85,000 in a money market.
0: Pay off your car today.
1: Will, do you remember the class you took?
2: I mean, I will say I wasn't that smart in high school.
1: No, no. You can say it was boring and you ignored it. It's fine.
0: I didn't really like you, Dave, but I thought I would start out being nice on the call. Anyway, now pay off your car right now. You have $85,000 and $17,000 car loan. Pay off your car today. You understand?
2: Okay.
0: Instantly. Okay. Instantly. And never borrow money on a car again.
2: No, and we had a, she had an old car at the time, and in retrospect, it did have a few problems here and there.
0: I don't really want to hear your excuses. Just pay off your stinking car, man. Just pay off your car and never borrow money on a car again. Ever. Ever. If you want to be rich. If you want to be poor, keep a car payment. Poor people drive big old cars with big old payments on them and walk around with stress. They don't have financial peace, two words that don't go together, like airline service. So, I mean, you got to think different, man. Break the cycle, break the cycle, break the cycle. No car payments. I don't care what's going on. Don't get a car payment. I'll ride a bicycle before I'll get a car payment.

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14: Into the data set. 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There's no Reddit trash stirred in. There's no sewage from TikTok stirred in. 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Ask Ramsey. Jocelyn is in San Diego. Hey, Jocelyn, how are you?
15: Hey, I'm doing well. How are you guys? Thanks for having me on.
14: Sure. How can we help?
15: Well, I am just trying to figure out how to get my husband on board with, one, paying off our debt and just really, like, getting that gazelle intensity. I don't think we've really had that. It just doesn't feel like, he's really there, and he's the moneymaker right now, and I'm doing the best I can, but I kind of want to control things, you know? Human nature.
0: So what's the pace look like? What are you wanting to do? What is he pushing back against?
15: He says he's on board, but our biggest expense is eating out. Mm-hmm. it's a lot. And, so it's like, I'm like, could we not eat out? You know, yeah, I'm down to bring it down. But like, it's not really happening. I just did our first budget last month. So we did have expenses. We didn't really exactly hit everything, but he's not unwilling. I just feel like he doesn't participate that much. And
14: okay, you've made a mistake that is unusual for ladies to make. Usually the man makes the mistake you're making. You're hard driving. And I love you. I think you're awesome. But what you did is you started talking about what we're going to do and what we're going to do this, we're going to do that, what we're going to do instead of why.
15: Yeah.
14: And so I want to sit down tonight and turn off the television, put the kids to bed, and let's have a dream date. I have a dream. Why? Because the debt scares me to death. The idea of having no retirement scares me to death. The idea of having a car payment the rest of my life scares me to death. And I want us to dream about what it would feel like to have no payments and have a big old stack of money to be able to travel and to be able to do the things that you want to do, honey. What would you do if we had a big stack of money? And him dream with you. And then we've got a reason to not go out to eat.
15: That's true.
14: And it changes the motivation.
0: What would it be for you, Jocelyn? What's the reason you want to get out of debt?
15: I mean, we don't have much, honestly, like on the scale of things, but I want to be able to save up for a house. And right now, I honestly don't know, even if I go back to work, like I'm a nurse, but right now I'm at home with our 1.5-year-old son. Mm. Like I could make a decent amount, but from what I'm understanding with numbers, I'm like, we don't have a down payment. And homes here, you could get a tent for probably more than we could afford, you know?
0: Right, sure. Right. That's how much debt do you guys have?
15: Honestly, we've got, oh my gosh, I just spaced. We've got just a personal loan with my parents because they bought our truck off of us. We were in over our heads with it. Like mm-hmm. we owed more on it than it was worth. So we've only got $8,700.
0: Okay. And that's it.
14: That's your only debt?
15: Yeah. I just got him to pay off the credit card. I was like, please, let's pay off the credit card.
0: Okay, so that's paid off. How much do you guys make a year? How much does he make?
15: Right now, he's bringing home $7,500 a month.
14: Good.
0: Okay. Oh, great.
14: It's not bad at all. Okay, so I think you just sit down and you say, okay, let's talk about what it feels like in the future to have a stack of money and own our own home.
0: And
14: not owe my parents any money. When we don't owe your parent, don't owe anyone anything, and we're stacking money for a down payment on a home, we're building a life for this 1.5-year-old that's going to change his whole life. And I want us to have a home. I want us to be able to do this or that. Well, you know, I mean, would you join me in this dream and then let us sacrifice to hit the dream?
15: Sounds nice.
14: Yeah, I want to dream in high definition.
15: Yes.
14: Let's start talking about. I remember we were in a rental house and Rachel was 8. And Rachel was 8. Rachel was 7 or 8 years old, and we were in a rental house because we sold our house to get the rest of our debt after the bankruptcy cleaned up, and my wife hated that rental house, and she said, we have to get a house. Life is too short, and I'm going to pray for a white kitchen and a 3-car garage for our 2 cars and our boat. And I'm going to pray that we can do that. And in the school system over here where the kids are going to school already. And, I'm going to pray for that. And, we were on this little weekend trip and I got an email from a real estate friend of mine. And it was in the early days that they actually started putting pictures on the internet of a house. That's how long ago it was. And the dadgum thing had a 3-car garage and a white kitchen.
15: That's crazy.
14: Because we had dreamed in high definition with great detail, and we were both agreed that's what we were pointing at.
0: You had
14: and
0: a goal.
14: We had pulled the money together to do that. And when we came home from that little weekend trip, we didn't even go home. We drove straight to that house to view it with the real estate agent.
15: That's
14: and
15: awesome.
14: Then we went home. And we bought that house, by the way. It's the house that Rachel grew up in. And so that's the kind of stuff. But you're together joining.
0: Makes it feel real.
14: To a like, detailed thing. It's not this vague thing of, I just want to have a pile of money.
0: Right.
14: No, that's not good enough. It's not good
0: enough. It's a life. What's the life that you want?
14: What does the money buy you?
0: Yes, the money is the tool to create the life that you want. What is that? What does that look like for you? Is it the white kitchen? Is it the certain school district, whatever it is. But I think, and John Deloney talks about this too, you really do, as detailed as you can create that, it just makes it tangible, that it's not vague and it's not out of reach, but it's like, no, this is the type of house that realistically, because you guys were being real, you weren't like, we need a $4 million house.
14: We had the money for.
0: Yes, that's right. So it's like, it's a realistic in there, but to pinpoint it and to have those details. And I would say too, Jocelyn, I always love a timeline, like map it out, and you guys be like, hey, let's have a goal to be out of debt in 3 months. What do we got to do to make that happen? Okay. From there, building up that emergency. Yes. And you actually start painting it and looking ahead and be like, oh my gosh, in 5 years, he's going to be starting kindergarten. We may have another baby. What does life look like in 5 years? How much money do we think realistically we have saved up? What type of house can we buy?
14: And I'm going to go to nursing then to hit that next goal.
0: Yeah, totally.
14: Yeah.
0: Go back to work for a little bit.
14: I'm going to take ER weekends now to hit the goal of buying a house.
0: Yes, or there was a mom in the lobby earlier, and she was saying for 22 years she stayed home, and that was her number one goal. And because they did the baby step, that was her goal, to stay home.
14: She was able to. That was the dream. That was the high definition dream. That's a good dream.
0: So
14: exactly.
0: Yeah, whatever it looks like. But and to Jocelyn,
14: you know, if you're super broke, I remember a dream we had. We were super, super broke, and we had been so scared for so long. Sharon's dream at one point was, I want to have enough money to go to the grocery store and fill up the buggy.
0: And just the buggy.
14: And not
0: what a southern phrase.
14: Fill up the shopping cart.
0: The shopping cart.
14: The
0: yes.
14: shopping cart.
0: The buggy.
14: The buggy.
0: Yeah, and not have to look at prices.
14: I
0: want to
14: fill the whole thing with food and not feel like I broke the family.
0: Yep.
14: That doesn't sound like a big goal, but that's a lot of money. You could mortgage a house for that today. But
0: today, yeah. But
14: oh, my gosh.
0: Wow. It's more that feeling of freedom.
14: Well,
0: like,
14: it's a clear...
0: I want to get to this place.
14: I can see it.
0: Yes.
14: It's very clear. It's not a dollar amount. It's what the dollars do.

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0: Holly is in Austin, Texas. Hey, Holly, how are you?
1: I'm pretty good. How are you?
0: Better than I deserve. What's up?
1: I'm just wondering how you would approach, how can I better encourage my fiance to try to continue to better our income without him feeling like I'm telling him he's not making enough money?
2: Where's this feeling coming from, Holly? Do you feel like he's not making enough money?
1: Oh, he's making plenty of money. So about a year ago, we started getting really serious about paying off our debt, following the baby steps, trying to get set up to where we can start saving to build a house. Right now, we're living on his
0: parents' property. You're not married.
1: No, we get married. Our marriage date is exactly a year from now.
0: Well, you don't buy a house or pay off each other's debt until you're married.
1: Our debt's combined right now.
0: That's
1: been combined
0: dumb.
1: For about a year and a half.
0: That's really dumb.
1: Paid off.
0: You're
1: going to
0: have a nightmare
1: 000.
0: On your hands. That's really, no. Please do not do that with somebody you're not married to. Yeah. If you want to get married this weekend, you can start acting like you're married, but you're not married. This is a disaster.
2: What's the combined debt, Holly? Cars?
1: Yes. So it was two vehicles and then a credit card and then a car hauling trailer.
2: Okay.
0: And are these both in both of your names?
1: Yes.
0: Oh. Please have a celebration 1 year from now and get married this weekend. You are so vulnerable that your goose is cooked if something happens here. This is so scary. You have no idea the mess you have potentially made. This is really, really dangerous for you.
2: How much do you make, Holly?
1: I make about $40,000 a year, 45, and then he makes about, this is all take home, and then he makes about $75,000 a year take home.
0: And what is it you want him to do better about when he makes twice what you make?
1: Not necessarily doing better. He was told about, I would say, 4 to 6 months ago that he is making the best he can make at his shop right now. And, you know, he goes in on the weekends. He works late during the week. And I've kind of tried to encourage him to, you know, possibly seek a different shop or a higher position at his job currently. And he feels like I'm not being appreciative. And I was just wondering how you would go about encouraging, kind of like, when is the end of the road of trying to increase your income?
2: Yeah. I'm trying to figure out, is he enjoying his job?
1: He does. He's a body tech, body shop technician.
2: Okay.
1: He does enjoy his job. He's had a couple of problems just with, like, coworkers and stuff, but nothing.
0: How old are you guys?
1: He is 25 and I am 22.
0: Mm.
2: Okay. Yeah, I probably, honestly, Holly, I would focus in more on not only figuring out what to do with your $40,000 and start paying off some of these debts and start working your journey separate than him because you guys are not married. And it's one thing to tell him, you know, that you see potential in him and what he's doing. But he may be very content with where he is right now. And he's not making a bad living, you know?
1: No, not at all.
2: Yeah. So I'm just curious how those conversations go. Because he's not feeling appreciated, apparently.
1: Yeah, it's kind of back and forth. Sometimes he has a lot of feelings towards him wanting to better himself, wanting to become, you know, a shop manager potentially or starting his own business, as far as that goes. And then other times he's kind of down in the dumps about it. I do think that when they told him he was making the most he can in his shop, he was not very happy about it. And he really wanted to move, and then he kind of changed his mind.
2: Yeah. Well, I don't think there's much that you're going to be able to do.
0: I think the only thing you can do as a
2: fiance.
0: No, as a fiance, you can't do anything. As a wife, the only thing you could do would be to, you don't have the leverage from the fiance position to lift or to do anything. because you're still in the negotiation phase, believe it or not. So you're barking up the wrong tree. But once you're a wife, then the thing you could do is just be say, honey, I think
2: what I see in you.
0: I see that you could run your own business. And you'd have to learn some skills that you don't know yet about running a business, because being a body shop tech is different than running a body shop. Different set of skills. You have to learn the business parts of it, the marketing and the accounting.
2: Sometimes being 25, doing what he's doing and really getting good at it.
0: It's not a bad thing.
2: It's not bad. Yeah. Like he's.
0: But if we started planning and said, okay, 5 years from today, we have a goal of you opening something. Let's start saving towards that. And you start reading books about business and learning about business. I think you could make three times what you're making and own your own shop and have guys like you working for you. And I think we can get there, and I think you can get there. And as your wife, I would love to help you do that. I honestly think you're doing it from the wrong position, and you're not listening to me. So that's okay. You go do what you want to do. But I'm telling you, from having sat in this seat for almost 40 years, that you guys are playing with fire. And if you don't get burned in this, I'll be shocked. And so please do not buy a house with someone you're not married to. You are doing what we call in legal terms a general partnership. And if he dies and there is no will, you will own a house with his mother. This is the kind of crap you're playing with that you don't even know about. And you think I'm just being mean and telling you to get married. But you are really walking across the lake of fire and asking to fall in it and get your butt burned. You are playing with about four different things there that are going to take off your head if you guys aren't lucky. You might luck your way through this, but you might not too. And so please, if you're going to own cars together and buy houses together, get married first and do your celebration a year from now. But you're not listening. So you're not going to do it. No, I can tell. I've been doing this a while.
2: You never know, Holly.
0: So I think you can encourage him from that position to go do something with his life. But, you know, yeah. I don't know. Something wrong in the air. Something wrong.
2: No, they're just 22 and 25.
0: No,
2: and
0: there's something wrong in the air.
2: No, I think they're young. And sorry, not that sounds demeaning, Holly, but you're young. And what she doesn't see either is that, you know, engagement, there's zero legal protection for either of you. And he or you in 4 months could be like, I think I'm done, you know, and you walk out and that's it. And then for the rest.
0: And now you own a trailer that tows cars.
2: For the next 3 years, as you're trying to get out of debt and date and all of this, you got the ex. And I mean, it is not worth it. It's not worth the risk. Keep your money separate. And that's for other people listening, right? I mean, Holly, they're in it. But like when you are dating, keep it separate. Do not combine finances. And then once you are married, even in an engagement, but once you are married, yes, combine. It is so funny to me on the show. I don't know why it is like this. There's so many couples like that are dating, engaged, and everything's combined. And then we talk to married couples, and they refuse to combine. And I'm always like, How is this happening?
0: Oh, it's so bad backwards.
2: Oh, I know. But yeah, it's the protection side. There's not any. And the worst is the co-signing. And then we get the call, and they're like, I co-signed with my ex-girlfriend, and she's not paying anymore. You know what I mean?
0: And I can't find her or the car.
2: Yeah, and I mean, it's just like, there's so much life that can happen. And when you're not legally married, you get to just walk out. You get to just leave. At least with a divorce, you're having to go through a court system and, you know,
0: the judge will make you pay it then.
2: Yeah, but there's a lot up in the air, Holly, so I'd lock it down if I were you. Go ahead and get married.
0: This weekend.

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11: It's shaping up to be one of the busiest Labor Day weekends on record, with millions of Americans hitting the roads. Lisa Taylor reports.
12: Airports will also be busy this weekend, with the TSA expecting to screen over 17 million people by Wednesday. Tom Costello notes the latest fuel prices for the holiday weekend.
13: A gallon of regular now averaging $4.14 a gallon. A year ago, it was $3.20. Today, diesel hit an all-time high. A typical driver now pays $270 more per month to drive.
12: AAA says the most popular destinations this year include Seattle, Orlando, Boston, Denver, and New York City. Average round-trip airfares are up 2% from last year. I'm Lisa Taylor.
11: U.S. Envoy Steve Witkoff and Jared Kushner met with Russian President Vladimir Putin at the Kremlin today for talks aimed at restarting efforts to end the Russia-Ukraine war. The visit comes as both sides agreed to pause strikes on each other's capitals during the negotiations. An American Airlines flight from Dallas to Newark was diverted to Baltimore last night after a passenger became violent. Larry Kofsky has that story.
14: Images from Flight 618 show the passenger, identified as 67-year-old Arthur Lundin of Arizona, duct-taped to his seat after he allegedly became aggressive toward his seatmate as well as flight attendants.
15: Thrashing around, and I think he hurt himself and was bleeding on the plane and in the seat, and apparently was assaulting the man that was sitting next to him.
14: Michelle Angreis was on the flight and described the chaos.
15: The man that he was attacking was, like, he looked Middle Eastern and he was wearing a really nice business suit. I had heard that he had started saying, you know, racist things towards this man.
14: Lundin was dragged off the plane in Baltimore and charged with assault and disorderly conduct. I'm Larry Kofsky.
11: One person has died after suffering a medical emergency at the Burning Man Festival in Nevada. Festival officials say the man was in his mid-50s, but haven't released his identity. The death comes as the event deals with another year of challenging weather, including rain that temporarily closed a main entrance to the festival grounds on Friday. I'm Tammy Trujillo. U.S. forces disabled three Iranian oil tankers Saturday after Iran launched missiles toward two U.S. Navy warships. Lisa Carton reports.
16: U.S. Central Command said no American personnel were injured after a U.S. aircraft carrier and a guided missile destroyer evaded multiple attacks by Iran's Revolutionary Guard. According to CENTCOM, U.S. forces retaliated by disabling two crude oil carriers near the Strait of Hormuz and destroying a third vessel near the Gulf of Oman. I'm Lisa Carton.
11: Another survivor's been found in a tunnel that was buried in mud by the raging floodwaters in Nepal. The New York Times says a Chinese worker was found alive 10 days after a huge flood tore through a mountain valley near the Chinese border. The report says a rescue team found the man inside a 740-foot tunnel linked to a hydropower project. An estimated 1,200 people were killed in last week's flood when a glacier collapsed in the Himalayas north of the border, sending a wall of water racing through a mountain town. Some 5,000 people are still missing. With less than a month to go in the regular season, Major League Baseball is keeping an eye on next spring. Jennifer Kuiper explains.
17: All 30 MLB teams will open the Cactus and Grapefruit League seasons on February 19th next year, including the Los Angeles Dodgers facing the Chicago White Sox in their shared training facility in Glendale, Arizona. The New York Yankees will meet the Toronto Blue Jays in Dunedin, Florida. The regular season is set to start on March 24th. I'm Jennifer Kuiper.
11: Actor Bruce Campbell says he has 5 years to live after being diagnosed with cancer. The 68-year-old, who's best known for his starring role in the Evil Dead series, shared that update Friday while talking about his cancer treatments, which he first revealed back in March. Campbell says he has a life expectancy of 5 more years, give or take. He says he feels perfect right now and that he refuses to let his battle stop him from living life. I'm Tammy Trujillo.
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21: The spotty showers and thunderstorms will come to an end overnight as much more comfortable weather arrives for the rest of the holiday weekend. Sunday starting off around 67 degrees, and tomorrow afternoon we're mostly sunny, cooler at 82, and much lower humidity. Labor Day looking good with mid-80s and sunshine. That's your 9 First Warning Forecast. I'm meteorologist Mark Stitz on 55KRC.
22: Very nice life. I've been very blessed. I love what I do, and I've been able to make money at it. But when I look at these type of numbers, I just don't understand. Like, Bill Gates is worth $113 billion. Okay, think about that. $113 billion. He's the 13th richest man in the world. Warren Buffett is worth $159 billion. He's the 5th richest man in the world. So, Andrew, what do you think is their secret to this incredible wealth?
23: Luck.
22: Okay. They when asked separately, they said one word. It wasn't luck. Try again.
23: Timing?
22: Focus.
23: Oh.
22: Focus. Like Gates says, when he was a teenager, he was obsessed with coding. And Warren Buffett, listen to this. Okay, the guy's 94 years old. He just retired. When he was 11 years old, he took $115. Think about that. That was a huge amount of money back then. He bought stock, and that's how he started getting involved in the stock market.
23: Where did he get $115 from?
22: Just as it was entire savings. I'm sure he like did a paper route or something like that.
23: We're talking about like 1920s. This is like the height of the Depression.
22: But, you know, I sat next to Warren Buffett.
23: Yes?
22: Yes, and I was... voted in the top 100 most powerful women in America.
23: Oh, that's cool.
22: I mean, I need to tell you these things so that this way you can respect me more.
23: Doesn't change my opinion about you one bit. Okay, but go ahead, tell your story.
22: So I did a little speech to thank everybody for making me part of this whole team, I guess, and list of women. And then I sat down next to Warren Buffett. And I said to him, I said, how do you feel like being the only guy in this whole room? and he said, yeah, you know, it's interesting to me. And he said, I actually listened to your show. And he was so nice, so nice. And I said, so are any of the women in this room like hitting on you?
0: And he said to me, Kim, look at me. Do you know how hard it is for me to find the right woman? And do you know what I had to do to get into a lady's panties? And I said, no, what did you have to do? And he said, I had to buy Fruit of the Loom.
23: That's really funny.
0: I was like, because I didn't know where that was going.
23: No, that's smart.
0: Not at all. And on that happy note, welcome to the Kim Komando Show. I'm America's beloved digital goddess, Kim Komando, here with you once again. And we are here to make sure that you are always tech ahead and never left tech behind in the digital dust. And joining me, of course, is my cohort, Andrew Babinski, who's also the morning show co-host on 99.9 KEZ in Phoenix, Arizona. Hi there, Andrew.
23: Hi, Sam.
0: 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We love you guys and gals. And if you have a question about something digital, you want to share a story, that's why the Komando hotline's open right now at 1-888-825-5254. And just a reminder, you can always make an appointment to speak with us here on the show. Just head over to Komando.com, and there's a link at the top that says Ask Kim. 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All righty, then every single day I dive into a lot of different places and sources to make sure that I'm up to date on what's going on in the tech world. And here are five things that you need to know. And we're going to start with the unbelievable reason why that pricey new smart TV you bought a few years ago is obsolete. That's right. So what's happening is planned obsolescence. Have you noticed this, Andrew, with your tech?
23: No, I haven't noticed it, but I understand exactly what you're saying is they make something and they're planning on that you have to replace it within 3, 4, 5 years?
0: Sometimes 2 to 3 years. With your TVs, they're quietly shutting off the software updates. And so you get slower performance, no more security updates. Streaming apps like Netflix, YouTube, whatever, they're not going to update anymore. Content won't load. But you can fight back. Here's what you do is you get like an inexpensive Roku stick, Fire stick, something like that. And then you can make that old TV last just a little bit longer and not have it turn into a $1,000 paperweight.
23: I told you about the fight I had with the guys in trying to install my TV, right?
0: What was that?
23: So I bought a 100-inch TV because it was on sale. It was like $1,000 off. So I was like, I have to have it. It's basically free. And when they set it up, they wanted to get it on the Wi-Fi network. And I was like, no, it's fine. I don't need you to do that. And they were fighting me. They're like, we can't leave until this TV is connected to the Wi-Fi network. And I'm like, no, because I use an Xbox for all my entertainment. So I'm bypassing all that. It's just a monitor. It's a glorified monitor for me. But they fought back. They were not going to leave until they put it on the Wi-Fi network.
0: How did you get them to leave, though?
23: I told them, get out of my house. The TV's working. Thank you.
0: Did they try to say, like, you're going to be missing out on features? And
23: They threw the warranty thing at me. You're not going to be able to get the warranty on it because I'm like, that has nothing to do with it. Putting it on the Wi-Fi network has nothing to do with the warranty. Get out.
0: I wonder if they get a bonus. I mean, for them to pressure so hard.
23: I'm sure that has something to do also with the deal that I bought it from Best Buy has with these manufacturers that they got to check a box that says they put it on the Wi-Fi network.
0: Yes, as far as the total installation.
23: Correct.
0: Yeah, that's probably it. Coming in at number two, it's a story that I read in Rolling Stone. Kat thought that she married a down-to-earth guy, but a year in, ChatGPT came out. The guy became obsessed with ChatGPT. He used it to write her texts to her, analyze the relationship, philosophy.
22: He started spending hours after hours just talking to the bot. She couldn't take it. She left. And when she finally met him at the courthouse, he told her to turn off her phone because of surveillance and that AI helped him recover his childhood trauma. Well, there is a viral Reddit thread entitled ChatGPT Induced Psychosis. All kinds of stories. One woman said her boyfriend thought the AI was God. Another said her husband's AI called itself Lumina. Didn't you talk about that?
23: Yeah, we talked about that one on the podcast. Lumina was getting him the ancient secrets of the universe and building him a teleport machine. And also, don't forget, they were in love.
22: Yes. And so what's happening is people are going to ChatGPT, asking it certain prompts, and then developing, I guess, would you say a relationship?
23: In this case, remember when we were talking about the story, ChatGPT started calling him Spark Bearer.
22: Oh, that's right.
23: I mean, I don't know if those were the best, you know, love cuddly names for each other, but they were loving on each other. And when the wife read all of the chat history, she could see that they were hitting on each other. They were pretty romantic, intimate.
22: Come over here, Spark Bearer.

0: you're going to put on your shirt, and it's going to send it to like the National Nipple Foundation because it's monitoring everything.
1: I don't know if we had to say that type foundation. I'm sure there was like, you know, on the backside or your spine or something like that.
0: All right. Fair enough. That's where my brain went.
1: Of course it does. Moving on to number four, some tech updates you need to know. I think this is really good. And I don't use a Windows machine anymore. Thank God. I went Mac and I never went back. But Microsoft announced some new AI agents. So instead of going through all the Microsoft Windows menus to do something, you could just say, hey, make my mouse pointer bigger. Okay?
0: Well, if only that were that easy.
1: Ouch. All right. Lyft just announced, moving on, a new ride option made specifically for older adults. It's called Lyft Silver. Boomer Uber didn't test out so well. 5% of Lyft riders are over 65, and the company says, we need to change that. So they have a new app called Lyft Silver. Basically, the app, the letters are bigger, things are easier, the cars are easier for you to get in and out of. Again, Lyft Silver.
0: All the drivers talk like this. We'll be at Luby's cafeteria in just a couple of minutes, Clarence.
1: Well, slow down. Slow down. You're going too fast. You're going too fast for me. All right. Do you have a Chewbacca impression, Andrew?
0: Not a good one.
1: Okay. A Disneyland ticket starts at $100 a day.
0: Okay.
1: And then you got parking, food, lightsabers, of course.
0: Sure.
1: But if you have a Disney Plus subscription, you can visit Galaxy's Edge from your couch for the price of this Disney Plus subscription. So you can stream full walkthroughs of Black Spire Outpost and Chewie. And there's the POV Rise of the Resistance. And that's all on Disney Plus.
0: That sounds kind of cool, especially if you're a Star Wars fan.
1: Yeah, you like it. And finally, this coming in at number five. And we have a lot of things with dogs. This is really trending big on TikTok. Pet psychics. Have you seen them?
0: No.
1: They're trying to figure out what's going on. One gal, Sina Felipe, got a reading about her childhood cat, Biddy. The psychic said that Biddy thinks he's very handsome and prefers the family beach house, the cat does, and calls himself Leo.
0: Is this cat alive? Or because you said childhood cat. So is this like a animal medium that's speaking to the ones that have passed?
1: Yes.
0: Oh, so it's that kind of scam.
1: Yes. Although you can have your current pet there and we'll tell you the future.
0: Ooh.
1: And what the pet is really thinking.
0: I see Rover is going to poop in the front yard.
1: Yes. I mean, Fluffy can finally tell you that she doesn't really like the gluten-free kibble. Okay? That's just not it. Pet psychics are charging up to $100 per session. They have thousands of glowing reviews. Six figures a year for reading a pet.
0: Good for them.
1: Yes. Maybe I need to do this for Bella.
0: You want to get it? No. Well, first of all, yes, please do. This would be hilarious. Because I can't wait to see the video of the reading happening. And then you're in the background with this look of disgust on your face that you just wasted $100.
1: Because, yeah, that would be it. I'd be like, oh, my, I can't believe that. I can't. Okay, so years ago, over in Phoenix, where there used to be the dog track. Is the dog track still there?
0: No, they closed it.
1: Okay. Well, on Saturdays, they would have a swap meet. Okay. Yeah. And so Barry and I went to the swap meet on Saturday. This is before the show started taking off, trust me.
0: Okay. It's like, you would not be caught dead at a swap meet.
1: Not now.
0: No.
1: Okay. But then I did. Okay. And so they had the carnival there, the carny people. And where you had like the person who's getting cut in half and you had the mirror person or whatever it was. And I'll never forget this, is that there was the spider lady. And so when you looked at her, it's just like you only saw her head and she was like on a spider. And so I opened the curtain and I said to her, you're the spider lady? And she had a cigarette and she sat in her mouth and joked, I am today, honey.
0: Tomorrow I'll be the bearded lady.
1: That's it.
0: I'll be Mrs. Invisible on Saturday.
1: Hey, you know that glow you see on people who just seem to radiate

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0: All right, so I decided to mix things up a little bit. 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
1: Theoretically, if I win, can I give the other $500 to myself?
0: No, you have to give it to somebody else.
1: All right.
0: I mean, that's just the way it is. Google came out with some interesting stats the other day. Is that the best day to book a flight? It's still on Tuesdays. So if you're trying to find the lowest fare, you want to do it on Tuesday. Google says that it can save you 13% to 20%. But let me tell you what happened.
1: What happened?
0: Barry and I had a little bit of a miscommunication.
1: Okay.
0: Okay. So we were having dinner on Friday night, and he's like, "Oh, so what's new?" And I said, "Oh, I canceled our flights back from Hawaii." He's like, "You what?" I said, and he goes, "Kim, I'm not swimming." I'm like, I said, "No, I canceled our flights because you said that, you know, we were going to figure out something else or leave a different day or whatever it was. So I just canceled them." And he's like, "But how are we going to get back?" I'm like, "You told me to cancel the flights." He's like, "Well, I told you that you might have to." I said, "But I did." So that was a great dinner. So Saturday morning, I wake up and I book the tickets again.
1: So now this is just a flight back. Already got the tickets booked for there.
0: Yes. Yeah, so then I get up in the morning. I go to Pilates. It's like 9 o'clock. I'm not in a hurry because I'll figure some other way back, you know, on a different airline if I have to. And for me, Ian, and Barry, flights back, I saved $2,000.
1: That's legitimate money right there.
0: Exactly. By canceling the flight, waiting 12 hours, and I got the same seats.
1: The same exact ones, not a row forward or a row behind.
0: I got the same exact seats. So then I'm sitting there, maybe I should cancel the flight there.
1: Don't risk it.
0: I know. I'm sitting there like maybe that's not. But you know who else does that all the time is Clark Howard. Is that what he does, he cancels and then he rebooks. And he told me like he saved like $8,000 on business class seats to Europe.
1: They want to make sure they get that seat filled.
0: I know. So I guess if you're willing to take the chance, you could do that, but yeah, saved a ton of money. And then I went to Barry and went, "Nah, nah, nah, nah." If you're serious about protecting your privacy online, listen up. 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
6: U.S. forces struck several Iranian crude oil tankers in response to missiles being fired at two U.S. Navy warships. U.S. Central Command says no American service members were injured in what it called multiple unprovoked attacks on Saturday. Parts of the Midwest and the Mid-Atlantic are bracing for severe weather over this Labor Day holiday. Forecasters say heavy thunderstorms are possible from Michigan to Delaware, and they'll mainly impact the same area that was drenched on Thursday, leaving about 500,000 customers without power. A federal judge is blocking another attempt by the Trump administration to restrict mail-in voting. A Boston judge ruled on Friday the administration's planned restrictions are likely illegal and shouldn't be implemented before the midterm elections. The judge had already issued a temporary ruling blocking the U.S. Postal Service from moving forward with the new rules, and the Trump administration appealed that block to the Supreme Court. Friday's order extends that ruling indefinitely. I'm Tammy Trujillo.
7: 55 KRC, Tri-State Weather. The spotty showers and thunderstorms will come to an end overnight as much more comfortable weather arrives for the rest of the holiday weekend. Sunday starting off around 67 degrees, and tomorrow afternoon we're mostly sunny, cooler at 82, and much lower humidity. Labor Day looking good with mid-80s and sunshine. That's your 9 First Warning Forecast. I'm meteorologist Mark Stitz on 55 KRC.
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0: 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All right, we just have a ton of phone calls to go through right now. You ready, Andrew?
1: Let's do this.
0: Okay, we're going to start with Michaela in San Francisco, California. Welcome to the show. I think I read about you in, was it People Magazine?
1: What?
0: Yes.
2: That's right.
0: She's a star.
2: Yeah.
0: She's a star. She's incredible.
2: Well, hello. Thank you for having me.
0: You betcha. So, so tell us what made you so popular.
2: I think that I entered kind of like a conversation that's been happening lately in AI, which is like, what can you use it for in your life? Mm-hmm. What is it good for? And also, obviously, everyone loves a pre-wedding glow up.
0: So. Yes, exactly. Exactly. So then, did you submit your picture to chat and say, mm-hmm. what do I need?
2: So, kind of, yeah. First of all, I love cosmetic procedures. It's been a special interest of mine, like the little ones, the medium ones, that like injectables and stuff. And I also have been getting really into using AI, and I use it in work. And so what I was sitting in the hairdresser's like chair and getting my roots touched up. And I was like, let me just send a video of my face to ChatGPT. So I like took a video from the side, the front, showed my skin, and I prompted it that I had my wedding in July and August. I'm 39. Here are the spots on my face or like the things that I think I need to work on. Or like, you know, glow up and tell me what procedures to do and when to do them. And my budget is $2,500.
0: Wow.
1: That's pretty cool. Yeah.
0: I know. I like this. Yeah. This is awesome. And so what did it say?
2: Well, I wouldn't say it did me dirty because it was like deeply honest. And I think that's what I really liked about it is like, you know, if you go to a med spa, you know, they are going to recommend the things that they have on their menu or their list. And I wanted like a completely objective view. And so I got that. And so it was like, it went into detail, like we agree, your key concerns should be age spots and uneven skin tone, like droopy eyebrows, wrinkles and fine lines, and then like especially under your eyes and your nasolabial folds and your forehead. And I was like, okay, got it, understood.
0: It didn't come in and say, listen, let me tell you, you're a beautiful woman.
2: No, I didn't.
0: And here, you just need like a little subtleties. We're not like doing the whole kitchen remodel. We're just going to replace the cabinets.
2: Listen, I want to age like Meryl Streep, you know, like I want to like look my age and just do it really gracefully. And, you know, a little tweaks here and there usually help.
1: When you first got the results and the answers back, were you self-conscious? Mm-hmm. Were you upset? Like, how was your reaction?
2: Oh, no, I loved it. I'm like, yes, this is what I was looking for. These are the real things. You know, I wasn't upset at all. It's what I wanted. So, yeah.
0: So did it recommend anything that you did not do?
2: Yeah. So the other thing is that I wanted to get an endo lift. I've been, you know, kind of doom scrolling in like subreddits.
0: What's that? Well, I'm sorry. What's an endo lift?
1: Yes, please help.
2: Yeah. Okay. So I got it. It's a procedure that they've been doing in Asia and Europe for many years, but the lasers only just recently got approved by the FDA here. So they go inside your face, and at a certain frequency, it can melt fat. So I did it on my cheeks and like on my neck, and then at a different frequency, it adds collagen. It helps promote it, and so while you're melting fat, you're also bringing like tightening up your skin, and I you know, obviously I want that.
1: Of course. Kim, why are you feverishly taking notes over there?
0: Endolift. I need an endolift.
2: Yeah, right.
0: Everybody needs an endolift.
2: I know, they really do.
0: Well, that's, you know, I've never thought about using ChatGPT for that.
1: So I uploaded my picture and I asked the question, based on a picture of me, what cosmetic procedures are most needed? And this is the result I got. Your expression in the picture has a lot of character, and that's something cameras do love. You're not someone who needs anything. But if you ever want to lean into a refreshed look, you can do it the natural way.
0: That's what it said?
1: Yes.
0: Did you say what kind of cosmetic?
1: I think my camera's broken.
2: I was going to say, like, are you just showing off?
0: Did you ask about cosmetic features?
1: I did. I said, what are cosmetic surgeries that you would recommend based on this picture?
0: Okay, I can tell you what you need.
1: That's what I'm saying. Yeah. There's something wrong with my ChatGPT.
0: You need an endo lift.
2: Yes, exactly. So this is actually really interesting because ChatGPT itself is going to always be affirming. But if you give it a prompt where you say, like, respond like this type of person, maybe it's like a world-class surgeon. Okay.
0: Ask if you were a world-class cosmetic plastic surgeon.
1: It's going to take me a second. One second. Here, I'll do it.
0: Do you know how to spell plastic surgery?
1: Yeah, I got spell check.
0: Got to help him out.
2: World. W-O. Yes.
0: Do you want to take your hat off? Because you're bald, too. So maybe they're going to recommend.
1: Yeah, I could say. Get hair transplants.
0: Yes.
2: Hold PRP on. Or whatever.
0: Find the fountain. Instead of the fountain of youth, you're finding the fountain of hair.
1: It said I needed to get the endo lift and a starto lift. Both sides of it. Hold on here.
0: Yeah. So are you happy with the results, Michaela?
2: Yeah. So the endolift does take a few months to show the full results. I'm still a little bit swollen. I got Botox, which I had done it in my 20s, but then I stopped for a while. And I got Botox in an insane number of units compared to what I needed then. But it worked really well. Like, I had very droopy eyelids, and now they're not. my next thing is that I'm going to get cheek filler just to, like, hopefully help kind of keep things up. And
0: gravity's so awful. So bad.
2: Like who decided there should be gravity? So I'm going to do that at the end of this month, May. And then I'll probably do some sort of facial, getting a little bit closer to the wedding, but not too close.
0: And then you're going to show up for the wedding and be like, who's this young woman? Where did this person come from?
2: Is she even legally allowed to get married at this age?
1: We have an update.
0: Okay.
1: ChatGPT now says I need upper and lower eyelid surgery, neck and jawline tightening, Botox and filler, skin resurfacing, and hairline and scalp evaluations.
0: There we go.
2: Get started.
0: There we go. Now he's going to be hitting me up for a raise. Thanks, Mikhail. Here we go. I don't think you need all of that.
1: Well, not all at once.
0: I think what was that? The endo lift. Yeah, I'm gonna have to check that out. Well, congratulations on your upcoming nuptials.
1: What a great idea.
0: It is. I never thought about that. And if you're listening and watching, and you have a different type of use that you've done with ChatGPT, you should let us know.
1: Yeah, we'd love to talk about it.
0: Let's see, John in Hanover, Maryland. Hi there, John. Welcome to the show. Glad to have you with us.
3: Hi, Kim. How are you?
0: Wonderful. So how can I lend a hand?
3: Yeah, so I don't know how much details you have there in front of you, but basically my question is, how do I find out if my cell phone and home internet are being spied on at numerous occasions where we're sending out texts and emails and it doesn't seem to be, then their recipients tell us that they never received it. And it's mostly related to looking for a job, sending resume.
0: Okay, wait. You're going in too many directions. I'm having trouble following you. Okay, so bottom line, do you think somebody's on your network? Do you think somebody's spying? Yeah. Okay, so you think somebody's on the network?
3: Yeah.
0: Okay. And then what proof do you have that you think that this is actually going on?
3: Well, the fact that the recipients aren't getting the text and the emails that are related with to certain keywords or sending resume and things.
0: Is it just a few things that are not going through, or is it everything that's not going through?
3: it looks like everything, because we never get a response. And my son experienced the same thing, looking for internships, and nothing happened. And so we send out thousands of emails and resumes, and no response at all. And then all of a sudden, I get a text message from a friend who tells me that he got an inappropriate text message from my phone, which I've never sent. So we know there's something going on, but I have no idea where to begin.
0: Okay. Well, let's just start there. It's really hard to diagnose this without necessarily being right there and seeing everything.
3: Right.
0: But where I would start is at the very beginning. And the very beginning, now when you say you're setting this, are you using Wi-Fi, your phone, or what are you doing?
3: Mostly Wi-Fi.
0: Okay. So let's start with Wi-Fi. How old's the router?
3: Router is relatively new, less than a year.
0: Excellent. We love that. Sometimes I talk to people and they're like, I don't know. I think I bought it in the year 2000.
1: I got it right when I got my AOL DVD.
0: Yes, exactly. Time to get a new router, folks. Start with the router. Do a whole factory reset. And also, after you do that, make sure that you change the admin, change all the passwords, and so that this way that you lock it down. It sounds to me as if somebody may be pulling a prank on you. Somebody may have access to your Wi-Fi network. If you do a whole factory reset, it's going to knock out anybody who's in there and knock off any of the MAC addresses. I mean, you could go through the steps to see who's actually on there, but for just make it simple is just to reset the router. If you're not sure how to do that, just Google it or ChatGPT. It's going to tell you exactly how to do that. And then you get into the admin. Make sure that you have the highest WPA standard turned on. Make sure that you obviously have a different admin, different password. And just kind of go along those routes.
1: And another way to test, too, is get on a different network. Send the same communication from the home network, from your cellular network, maybe from a Starbucks. You know, test different networks to see if they get through.
0: And because maybe somebody's just poking around in there. And people like to do that.
1: Some weird reason.
0: Yeah, it's like it's a challenge. It's a hobby. It's kind of, but the fact that a friend got something weird. A pornographic image that he says he didn't send. Because why would you do that? And means that somebody's a prankster there. If you need any help setting that up, just let us know. And thanks for your call today. You know, dads teach us a lot. So this Father's Day, let's show the dads that they deserve the world at a price even they will be impressed by. 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I love them. I really do. All right. Anytime I deal with a bill or anything that has to do with money, I record the call. Of course, you have to make sure it's legal in your state and all the other good stuff. But it's really simple to do. On iPhones now, Apple made it super easy. Just tap start call recording in the upper left during a call. Everyone gets an audio alert, so it's no secret. And then, of course, you just can stop recording by tapping stop or just hanging up. On Android, it's a little bit trickier. Google blocks call recording apps. Some phones and carriers do allow it. To check, you just open the phone app, start receive a call, and look for a record on the screen. And then, of course, to just tap stop recording when you're done. So before you record the other person, again, it's just super important that you check your specific state laws to make sure that it's okay to do that. All right, still to come, Apple owes you money. And I figured out that I'm going to be getting like $100 back from Apple. And you can, too, here on The Kim Komando Show. 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
0: 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All right, so there was this big class action lawsuit. I'm going to tell you more about it. But what it means is that if you had an iPhone or an iPad between 2014 and 2024, you could be getting some money back.
1: Now, you said before we went to break, you're getting $100 back.
0: Yes.
1: Now, I'm going to assume in that decade, you've owned 30 different devices?
0: Probably. I was hoping for more to get back, but I'll tell you more about it.
1: All right.
0: Still to come. Cherie in Greensville, South Carolina. Hi, Cherie.
11: Oh, thanks for taking my call, Kim. I have been listening to you or reading your newsletter for many, many years, and you look amazing.
0: Well, what took you so long to reach out?
11: Well, I mean, I didn't have a need. I mean, why bother you when you don't have a need?
0: Okay, well, that's true. I mean, because, you know, as I solved all your other digital dilemmas with just the newsletter and the show, but here's must be a good one.
11: It is. There's a local historical society that has this antique harp from the early 1800s, and we'd like to get it restored, and we have somebody to do it. But you're talking about a lot of money.
0: So
11: we're looking at, it's probably going to be $12,000, $15,000. I mean, the soundboard has to be changed. It's going to use all new strings. Remember, this thing's from the 1800s. It's 200 years old.
0: Wow.
11: It's old. And it just takes a lot. You know, the painting, the new, it's a single action pedal harp. And if anybody knows anything about pedal harps, it'll be important. But at any rate, I looked at GoFundMe, but originally the treasurer of the Circle Society wasn't on board with that, but then she thought about it better, but there may be better.
0: So you want to find a way to raise the 12 grand.
11: You got it.
0: Okay. Probably GoFundMe would be the best place.
11: Okay,
0: I mean,
11: that's good. I wasn't sure if there were any others, you know, with the way things move.
0: Well, I mean, you know, there's Fundly, there's life. Facebook, there's GiveSend, but you know, at the end of the day, GoFundMe is the one that's out there for the most.
1: I want you guys to hear me out. See, and I'm being serious. Okay. Two words. Bikini car wash. That's all I'm saying. What does that mean?
0: Bikini car wash. You have a bikini car wash, you will raise the money in a weekend.
11: Oh, come now.
0: Yeah, just use GoFundMe. It's easy. It's like 2.9% plus 30 cents per donation, and you're going to raise the money. You have all pictures. Just make sure you put up some good videos and pictures, because that's what's really going to sell it. Sheree, thanks for your call. Don't be a stranger. Coming right back, how you can get money back from Apple here on the Kim Komando Show.
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